Welcome back to Rich on Tech. Rich DeMuro here, hanging out with you, talking technology. 888-RICH-101-888-742-4101. Just realized it's a whole nother hour. It's a whole new hour of the show. Thanks for joining me here, as always. Question of the week. If you don't have anything to call in about, you know, if no problems or whatever, tech problems, that is. We don't really get into the relationship stuff here as much. I mean, we do. Believe me, we have in the past. Question of the week. What's one piece of technology you refuse to give up? If you want to give me a call, answer that question. That is welcome as well. 888-RICH-101, 888-742-4101. The website for the show is richontech.tv. There you can find all kinds of good stuff. You want to email me, you can do that by hitting contact. You want to see the stuff I recommend, you can hit recommended up at the top. You can sign up for the newsletter, the podcast, watch my TV segments. It is all there on the website. A plethora of stuff there. Let's see. What else before we get to a call? I always like to give you a little update on my note-taking situation, because this is an ongoing saga. I am trying to figure out the best way to keep notes, and I've tried every single note-taking app in the world. And I will tell you, I've settled on a combination of two new apps. I know, you're probably, it's like a broken record. But I will tell you now what I'm using. Number one, I'm using Evernote, and this is kind of a thing that I've gone back to. And it is what I've decided, even though it's super expensive, it works exactly the way I like. And I've decided I'm using it to produce this radio show. So all of my kind of TV and radio stuff lives inside Evernote. That's the professional side of things. But then I needed something for my personal side of things. And so what did I do? I tried Obsidian, and I can't deal with Markdown. I just can't. It's like everything is gobbledygook. And I know people love Markdown. It's like this special language that's like universal, and it looks, you know, it works across so many different apps and platforms. I can't deal with it. All my stuff is always messed up looking. So I just did not like that. So I ended up trying all kinds of different apps. The one I settled on is an oldie but goodie, even though it's new, is Notion. And so I initially don't like the way Notion kind of organizes things. It's not folder based like you might think, like in Apple Notes. And by the way, Apple Notes solves all of the problems that I have in note taking. I refuse to use it because it is not cross platform. I refuse to use it because it's only on Apple products. And I'm sorry, but one of the things I need is I need an app that works across iPhone, Android, Windows, and Mac. That is a non-starter for me. So yes, Apple Notes is perfect. It does everything I want, except it does not work on different platforms. And I'm sorry, but I will not use it because of that. So anyway, Notion has great apps for every platform. The functionality of the app is excellent. I just don't necessarily like the organization. Everything lives on pages and links, and some people may love that. I personally don't love it, but I'm working with it. And I will tell you, so what I've been doing is just putting all my notes, dumping everything. It has a great import. You can take any notes and dump them into Notion, and it'll organize them, it'll slice them, dice them, whatever. And so I've been going through and kind of cleaning up all my old stuff, and I've got it down to, it's pretty good. And then they've got this thing inside, Notion AI, which lets you, not only is the search, the regular search is excellent, but Notion AI lets you search through all of your notes. So it kind of builds an index, like an AI search engine, and it lets you search through everything. So I've got all these little notes on my neighbors and different things, you know, people I meet and stuff like that. And I can say, tell me everything I know about this person. Boom. Tell me everything I know. It's really good. So anyway, that's what I've settled on. I've tried 1,001 apps in between, and that is where I'm at this point. I'm still using something called voicenotes.com. I still love that. I still use Whisper Memo, still use Whisper Flow. But also one of the other things I love about this system is ChatGPT works really well with both of these apps. So ChatGPT has this thing called, I believe they call them plugins. And they're basically, you can connect apps to ChatGPT. So if I want to send a note to my Notion, I can just drop a screenshot into ChatGPT and say, send to my Notion. It will scan the screenshot, pull out the pertinent information, and build a note that looks awesome inside my Notion. So I've said this before on my show, but if you are using Claude, if you're using ChatGPT, look into the plugins. It is the most powerful
thing we have access to as mere mortals right now on the internet as a superhuman resource. It is unbelievable. I'm connected to Spotify, Booking.com, Apple Music, Todoist, Voice Notes, Canva, Evernote, my documents, my Gmail, my calendar. Yeah, basically you give ChatGPT access to all these apps. I know it sounds scary, but what are you going to do? And it can work with all those apps. It is incredible. It is literally the best kept secret right now to people that don't understand what that is or don't know what it is. It's a mystery. But people that are using this are 10 times more productive in their everyday lives. Because now I can go to one prompt. I can go to ChatGPT and do everything I need to do. I need to make a calendar event. Boom. Go into ChatGPT. It'll make it in my Google Calendar. I need to draft a new email in my Gmail. Boom. I need to look. I can look in when I do my newsletter. At the end, I do the feedback. And I can say, I can search for, hey, what have people commented in the past 2 weeks in reference to the information I've shared? And it will literally look through my Gmail and come up with a list of 5 or 6 or 7 things that people have said that are kind of in response to the information I present. And it does it all with ease. It's truly remarkable. Yvonne in Lake Forest writes in, I have hundreds of CDs from the 80s and other eras, plus a big iTunes music library. I want to listen digitally, but importing all those CDs will take forever. I saw an Instagram ad, red flag, for the Kestrel Sound Classic Media Pod. It looks like an old iPod with Bluetooth, up to 128 gigs of storage, expandable to 2 terabytes, 40 hours of battery, and drag and drop music loading. Is it worth buying? No, it is not. I will tell you why. Nothing against this company, nothing against what they're doing, but I looked it up. It's got the website, number one, is way too slick. And you know, that just means that it is a company that used AI to create this amazing looking website with this amazing looking old iPod kind of classic. It's a generic MP3 player that is styled after the iPod. Okay. Number one, you're still going to have to rip all your CDs. Number two, it's advertised on Instagram, which means who knows who this company is, what their long-term software support is, what the return policy is, what the build quality is. I will tell you, Yvonne, get yourself a refurbished iPod from a company called Retrospect. They restore and sell actual iPods. They replace all the parts, get them to look like new, and then you'll need a computer to, you know, import these USB, these CDs into your, you know, MP3s, you rip them, and then you can easily use an app like Walter, W-A-L-T-R, to transfer the music, drag and drop, to an iPod. So get a real iPod. There are companies, like I said, Retrospect, R-E-T-R-O-S-P-E-K-T, I think that's how you spell it. Yeah. Retrospect. And it basically, you'll see, when you go to this website, if you're a nerd like I am, all the stuff they have on there is all old school. And I think they're out of Minneapolis maybe. But you can get all the old stuff you remember as a kid or as a young adult, whatever. And they refurbish it. Oh my gosh, a Game Boy? Oh, I might have to get that. $149 for a Game Boy. And it's not one of these Game Boys that is a cheap knockoff that looks like a Game Boy but runs some emulator software. No, this is a real Game Boy. This vintage refurbished Game Boy has been recased with a new black housing and fresh buttons, ready for a new lifetime of gaming. This is genuine and vintage, refurbished and restored by Retrospect. How much would you pay for that? More than I paid back in 1989. $149, or whatever year this came out. I paid $89.99 at the KB Toys. If you listened last week, I told that story, or maybe it was the week before. Anyway, that's the website, retrospect.com. I am very weary of Instagram ads, not just Instagram, all social media ads. Everything looks so good. You know, you could take one supplement, you've got muscles. You could take another supplement, your cholesterol's down. You could take something else and it's like, oh my gosh, everything's great. Another toy that's perfect. Another gadget, a gift. Everything looks great on social media. It's all because these companies use AI to make these ads to target exactly what they think you're looking for. You buy it, you have no idea what it's going to be like when you get it. And that happens all the time.
888-RICH-101, 888-742-4101. I did not expect to continue on that long, but I will take some calls when we come back right after this.

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9: Saving you money, I'm Hillary Barsky. Fidelity Investments releasing its annual estimate of retiree health care costs, which showed a 7.5% increase from a year ago. The report estimates that a 65-year-old who retires in 2026 can expect to spend on average over $185,000 on health care and medical expenses throughout their retirement. Saving for health care requires a calculated approach, some things you might consider using a health savings account. An HSA is one of the most powerful tools for retirement medical expenses because it offers a triple tax advantage, unlike a flexible spending account. HSA funds roll over from year to year, and once you reach age 65, you can withdraw medical expenses penalty-free for any purpose. Many pre-retirees mistakenly believe that Medicare is entirely free and covers all health expenses, and that is not the case, so you need to be aware of those costs. Saving you money, Hillary Barsky, Fox News. We'll be right back.

0: Welcome back to Rich on Tech. I'm going to just get right to the phone lines here. I know Scott's been waiting in Texas patiently. Scott, you're on with Rich. Scott, are you there? Uh-oh. He probably put the phone down, I'm guessing. There he is.
1: I'm here.
0: Because he's been on hold for an hour. Sorry about that.
1: That's okay. Hey, so I have something that just to me seems virtually impossible. It's been doing it to me for probably well over a year. But I live in Texas, and the Google Maps puts me in at a very specific address in Bellingham, Washington. And it does this on three different computers, different browsers. It'll do it in Google Maps. It'll do it in Bing. I can hotspot my phone to my laptop, and it does it. I've had two different ISPs, most recently, or currently Starlink. If I hotspot it to my car or my phone, as soon as I get maybe a little less than a mile away from home, it corrects and puts me where I'm supposed to be. I've completely reset computers, took them back to scratch, brought them back up. Always the same result.
0: So your provider is Starlink. Did this happen before Starlink?
1: Yes, it did.
0: It did, okay.
1: Before I had a little site-to-site radio tower on the antenna tower on the roof.
0: Okay, and what type of device are you using when this happens? Is it your desktop or your laptop?
1: I have a Surface Pro 9. My wife has a Surface Pro 8.
0: Okay.
1: And we have a old Dell Inspiron out in the garage.
0: Okay.
1: All three of them.
0: And these are, these are Windows computers. Okay. So a couple things.
1: Yeah.
0: So first off, I'm just curious. Can you go to are you on one of these? Can you go to google.com?
1: I can go to google.com.
0: And just search anything.
1: It thinks I'm in Washington.
0: Okay. So when you search that, now go all the way down to the bottom of the page. You see that little blue dot where it says your location?
1: Okay, just a minute.
0: It should say
1: I search on Walmart and it takes me to a whole bunch of Walmarts in Washington.
0: Okay, but scroll all the way down until you get to the bottom of the Google page, and where does it say your location is?
1: Bellevue, Washington.
0: Okay. Now does it say from your device or does it say something else?
1: Just from my device.
0: Okay. And then next to it, does it say update location?
1: It does.
0: Okay. Tap that and see what happens.
1: Black bar says updating location, and it still thinks I'm in Bellevue, Washington.
0: Okay. Interesting. Okay. Are you running some sort of VPN or something on your your router?
1: No.
0: Okay. So the other thing you can do is...
1: I'm using Google Mesh?
0: Okay. Yeah, their mesh network. Okay. Well, the other thing you do is
1: if I bypass that, it still does the same thing.
0: Have you tried manually updating your location in Windows at the operating level?
1: Yes, I believe so. And we've got a default set in so that, it'll make, well, my wife's computer is messed up and it's still got the California or, West Coast time. So my computer's got the right time.
0: Okay. Well, that's good. That's a good start.
1: I meant to do that.
0: I
1: had to do that manually.
0: Well, so if you go into your default location, so if you go on Windows and you type in, let's see if I type in location. If you type in location, it says location privacy settings. You tap that. There's an ability to set a default location. If you put in, let's just say you put in your zip code, will that stick when you use Google? That's my other question.
1: No.
0: It doesn't stick.
1: No.
0: Okay. Wow. This is, well, I'm stumped. I'm not sure what's causing this. I think that, it's something to do. Who's your ISP is Starlink?
1: It is currently, yes.
0: I'm guessing it's some sort of nuanced setting that is through Starlink.
1: But it did it with the previous ISP. It does it if I take that out and hotspot my phone to the computer. It does it if I hotspot my computer to the car.
0: Yeah, that's...
1: And then as soon as we get a mile away, it self-corrects.
0: Right, because it's definitely something when it's through your Wi-Fi.
1: Except I'm not using my Wi-Fi if I'm hotspotting the phone.
0: Okay, then in that case, it's going through your through your computer. So it seems like it's a setting somewhere on your device. I'm not sure which setting it is. It's really tough for me to see it without seeing it and without going through all these, but that is a head scratcher. I've gotten calls, by the way, from folks, you know, that say this happens to them, but usually it's pretty simple. It's like, you know, they're either running a VPN or they just have to update their, you know, their location on their system. But, this is definitely a head scratcher and I'm not sure why it's.
1: I've even gone so far as to do a hard, you know, basically a hard reset on all three of these. I mean, you know, took them back and, you know, totally wiped the drives, reloaded Windows. And I get the same result. And it's a, like I said, it's a very specific address in a very nice neighborhood. And that house is now blurred out on Google on the street view.
0: Huh. Well, that's, I mean, it's more common.
1: My suspicion is other people have been looking for this house.
0: Right, right. Which means
1: it's the same reason.
0: Yeah. Which means it sounds like it's some sort of universal thing that's happening to more than just you. Well, here's the deal. I think because we've talked about this on the show, I will probably get a bunch of emails about this from, amateur, tech sleuths in the next week, and they will probably have some sort of answer. So I will bring those to you next week for sure. But in general, if your location is not working, there's a couple things you can do. On Google, and I always mention this when I travel overseas, sometimes your region gets locked to a different area, and that's more of your region. But if you go, I mean, there's so many different places on Google where they kind of figure out where they think you are. This sounds like it's much more of an operating system or a network level location that is just wrong or needs to be updated. And so I can go through all the different ways of kind of changing those things and clearing those things, but I would say, maybe go into your location. Let's see. There's a location in that privacy and security location area of Windows. I would go through every one of those options and really check and see what is in there and how those are set and see if you can kind of clear those things out and go from there. But the fact that you've basically formatted this computer and started from fresh and it's still giving you that option tells me it's a little trickier than that. Thanks for the call today. Hopefully we get this figured out. Coming up next, we are going to talk to the idea of people training AI robots with everyday tasks.
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7: 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Right?
6: What is the part to plead to?
7: And that's what I'm saying. That's what I was actually trying to say. Like, you don't even have something that you need to plead the fifth to because there's no crime.
6: I gave the example earlier. If Tug Cowart had run, let's say, a Ponzi scheme and was federally prosecuted, if he went in front of any sort of congressional hearing and was asked about that Ponzi scheme, he cannot plead the fifth. If he received a presidential pardon for it, he has to be forthcoming with the information that pardon applied to. So he is actually in a situation where he's pleading the fifth. So it causes a conundrum of like, what was your pardon for?
7: Yeah, what are you pleading the fifth for if there's no crime?
6: If there's no crime, if your pardon is so large that you would be compelled to talk about whatever they're asking, but you are basically acting like your pardon doesn't apply to any of it because you're pleading the fifth.
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7: To the left of Kennesaw on a map, if that helps. To the left of Kennesaw, okay. Would that be west of Kennesaw, you're trying to tell me?
8: This way I'm pointing. So. Okay,
7: this way that I'm pointing.
6: I guess east and west is very difficult for people these days. It's to the left of Kennesaw.
7: Have you ever...
6: You mean to the west?
7: Yeah. Have you ever looked at a map before? Aw, man. It's to the left of Kennesaw.
6: Can't tell you how many times I've said that to my wife. Just go south on 400, yeah. Exit, and head east. And she's like, what do you mean?
8: Exactly. Tell her to turn right next time.
7: That's right. And right, she'll know exactly.
6: No, that would not be to the right when you're heading south.
7: Yeah. Fine, just let it go. I won't embarrass him anymore, man. It's not time to pile on the child. You know? Sorry, man. You'll get it. You'll get it. You'll get it. It's fine. Go home, talk to your daddy.
6: I turned right like you said. No, you didn't.
7: But, go home, daddy. You don't know how to read that. And then tell me how to change a tire. And he's going to feel like the biggest disappointment ever.
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10: 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Goering said, I didn't know anything about it. Would you still support Hitler knowing about it? 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It just reminds me of what the Democrats are doing now. Yeah. It don't matter how bad Fauci did things, they're going to still defend it.
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0: Welcome back to Rich on Tech. I was surfing social media the other day and saw a headline about the Meta AI glasses. They're calling them pervert glasses now. Such an easy headline, right? It's what are you going to do when you see that headline? You're going to click it because why not? You want to know why these are so evil. And I will tell you, I've had a pair of these Meta AI glasses since day one and they're incredible. Not only are they cool, they have AI. I've never used them in any perverted way. And yeah, I'm sure there's a person or two out there that are doing weird things, but that's with everything in this world, right? Not just glasses. And so I did a story this week. I went to the Braille Institute and I saw how blind and low vision users are actually using Meta AI glasses to basically improve their lives. And it's incredible. And I've worn these things. I wear them every weekend. I wear them pretty much as sunglasses. And I didn't even know half these features. I mean, you can have the cameras, they can read to you. So if you get a piece of mail, menus, signs, bills, anything, the glasses will read to you. Restaurant menu, you can say what kind of appetizers they have. Look at the menu, it'll read to them. Look at a bill, it can tell you how much that bill is. They have this feature called detailed responses that can describe your surroundings in very good detail. And so, you know, you can see objects, people, doors, signs. Then they have this translation feature. So I looked at this piece of paper, it was all written in Spanish. And I said, hey, Meta, translate this in English. And it just started reading the whole thing to me. I mean, that is incredible. Then they have this partnership with Be My Eyes. So if you're blind or low vision, you can connect with a real volunteer that can kind of guide you along. It can see what you're seeing and help, you know, if you drop something, it can say, oh, it's over there to the left. So all the users that I interviewed about this said basically these glasses are helping them get their independence back. And to me, that is a much better story to tell about something like this. I think with any technology, we need to understand the good and the bad, the pros and the cons. But, you know, so often with the clickbait we see on a regular basis, it's just all negative. It's just become like negative, negative, negative, negative, negative. And why do they do that? Because people click it. And it gets them the clicks they need. And it's, you know, are you really serving the people? I got so much response from this story when I presented it on TV. So many people said, oh my gosh, I'm blind. I'm low vision or I've got a family member. I can't believe these things can do that. And by the way, Meta has a program with the Blinded Veterans Association where if you're blind, you're a veteran, you can get a free pair of Meta glasses. So I had a lot of people email me about that as well. So long story short, there are always good sides and bad sides to everything, not just technology, but everything in this world. You can use a car to drive. You can use a car to, you know, hit someone. So you have to think about this stuff. And of course, people take the easy out. I like to kind of look at technology on the positive side. Of course, I'll tell you the criticisms of it, but in general, I like the positive side of stuff. Anyway, richontech.tv, if you want to watch that story, check it out or get the link to the free pair of glasses. Meta glasses, they're not cheap. They're about $300, but, you know, they're pretty amazing. All right. Joining me now, this is such a wild story. So InstaWork is a company that, you know, you can like get basically gigs on there. And one of them right now is people are getting paid to record themselves doing everyday tasks that are then training AI powered robots. And here to discuss is Aaron Bromberg with InstaWork. Aaron, thanks so much for joining me today.
1: Yeah, great to be with you, Rich.
0: So, first off, I don't know if I butchered what InstaWork does, but explain what you go to InstaWork for.
1: Yeah, InstaWork is a staffing marketplace. So, millions of people have signed up and they're generally hourly workers. And then all of those people get placed in on-demand shifts, for a day or a week or a month with local businesses. It's everything from Main Street businesses that need a dishwasher or a bartender for, a day to replace, folks to very large national, businesses that need to staff up for peak, service periods or peak orders.
0: So tell me what the deal is with these people getting paid to train robots. I mean, I visited with one of your workers and he basically put on a headset with a camera and he was washing his dishes, mopping his floor, folding clothes and recording this so that basically that data can be fed into a system and AI can eventually kind of figure out to teach robots how to do that.
1: Yeah, that's exactly right. It turns out that robots need a lot of human effort, human data to learn how to do particular tasks. And they can't just be programmed based on, you know, like data on the internet or watching YouTube videos. They really need human demonstration data to help them to learn how to do particular tasks using data that's collected from the human's point of view. And so InstaWork has partnered with robotics companies to collect large-scale data sets of people doing everyday tasks, either household chores or real work that they're doing in commercial environments.
0: Now, going back to what I was just saying about, you know, the negative and the positive, obviously there's two ways to construe this. It's like, okay, humans are teaching these robots that, like, will eventually replace them at these jobs. What is your take on the idea of, like, robots taking over all humans and what we do here?
1: I view it as just the opposite. This is a chance for everyday people to participate in the robot economy. And we're actually creating ways for people to either gain new skills or earn more money for stuff that they're doing anyway. And then as the robots get ready for deployment, we'll find that there are entirely new jobs created and new categories of jobs for people to support things like fixing robots when they break or setting up different environments so that they can be deployed efficiently.
0: So who's using this data? Like what kinds of robots are we talking about here? Like if I'm mopping the floor, is this for like the Rosie the robot that we've all dreamed of for our homes? Or is there something, you know, more, is there like, you know, there's these robots for like large scale manufacturing plants and things like that?
1: It's largely big AI research labs and companies that are working on humanoid or general purpose robots. And, you know, they need a lot of data from a lot of different tasks in order to consolidate it all into a large data set. So it's not like a one-to-one thing where because they're collecting data from household chores, they're training Rosie the robot. Although, of course, we all can't wait for those household helpers. It's more that just by collecting a whole array of tasks, a whole bunch of different types of activities, the robots can build up more general purpose kind of physical intelligence.
0: Give me an idea of the scale of this, because we've seen these headlines and they've kind of gone viral. And, you know, is this happening? Like, can people still sign up today to do this? And is it like in the thousands? Like, how many people are actually doing this and are getting paid to do it?
1: It's growing faster than you would think. It's a really, really big, high growth area within InstaWork, and there are other companies that they're also trying to collect this data. Robotics is a hot area of technology, as you know, and it's incredibly data hungry. You know, it's sort of many people in tech view it as sort of the next wave of AI, and AI obviously consumes a ton of data from the internet. There's no similar data set for robotics and physical AI.
0: Yeah, like real
1: so that's
0: world
1: what we're
0: tasks.
1: Creating.
0: This is what they mentioned at CES. Like, yes, you can read every book online in about 10 seconds for the AI companies to digest that. But for like actually, you know, folding laundry or like I said, you know, all these tasks that humans do and you can teach someone how to do this instantly, robots, there's like, it's almost like 3D data, right?
1: That's right. And so this is, it's growing quickly and it's a great way for folks to, you know, earn some extra money and get involved in the robotics economy and start to participate and learn about this next wave.
0: How do I do that? What do I do if I want to participate and train these robots? So I just go to your website?
1: Yeah, go to instawork.com/robotics and you can learn more about what we're working on. You can also sign up to participate either as a data collector or for businesses that want to earn a little bit of extra money to offset their labor costs, they can sign up as a site for data collection.
0: So as InstaWork's head of robotics, I've got about 30 seconds. What do you think we will see in the next 5 years when it comes to robots and humanoids? Do you think they're going to get to a level where they're actually helpful for the average person?
1: I think it'll start with commercial environments. So, you know, I think a lot of people are working on, robots for everyday people, but I think there's probably going to be a stage in the next 5 years where they're more broadly deployed in places like warehouses or manufacturing environments, doing the really repetitive types of jobs that are, a little bit, you know, less desirable and kind of, lower skill before they're ready for being deployed broadly in the homes.
0: Only a matter of time before the robots unionize. Aaron, we're going to leave it there. RichOnTech.tv if you want a link to InstaWork. Aaron, thanks so much. Aaron Bromberg from InstaWork. Thanks for joining me today.
1: Thanks so much.
0: All right, coming up, we're going to do the we're opening up the feedback. These are the emails, the comments, some of the questions that you send to me on a weekly basis. Yes, the feedback is overflowing as general, as always. I will try to get through as much as I can right here, coming up on Rich on Tech.
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6: I'm Michelle Polino. I wasn't a match for that kind of sport. Country music has claimed all top 5 slots of the all-genre Billboard Hot 100 chart for the first time in history. Thanks to Elle Langley and Morgan Wallen, who currently stand at number 1 on the singles and album charts, respectively. And to Taylor Swift's return to country for I Knew It, I Knew You. And newcomer Stella Lefty officially joining the ranks of hitmakers with her single Boston. Meantime, Langley's Choosing Texas, the biggest single of the year so far, maintains its number 1 perch on the chart and its 16th history-making week in that position. Jelly Roll is going on hiatus. The country singer informed fans during his concert in Salt Lake City, Utah last week, saying, "I'm fixing to take some time off and heal." The singer's tour break comes after he finalized his divorce from Bunny XO last month. That's Fox Country on Fox News.
7: Take a pause.
8: Be able to tell, but that could be the happiest sound on earth. It's a husky dog rolling in a kiddie pool filled with ice in Arizona during triple-digit temperatures. Heidi's Village is a pet adoption center in Phoenix, and for one day every summer they pour hundreds of pounds of ice into small pools and let the doggos get wild. Heidi spokesperson Dana Close says a maker of packaged ice really came through.
9: We actually had this accidentally happen a few years ago when there was a power outage. Ready Ice was generous enough to call us and say, hey, we'll bring you a bunch of ice. Let's cool these animals down. And so we said yes.
8: Now every year dogs get to roll in, chomp on, and enjoy ice.
9: Everybody, honestly, during a power outage had such a good time that we're like, let's make this an annual event. And they have been very generous and continue to comply. So every summer on one of the hotter days, we always plan an ice day.
8: Tick pause. Joel Nadeau, Fox News.
0: Welcome back to Rich on Tech. Rich DeMuro here, hanging out with you, talking technology. One quick story before I open up the feedback, just because I have a lot of nostalgia for Bob Ross. LG is adding Bob Ross paintings to its Gallery Plus art service. That means if you have a compatible LG TV, you can display his landscapes when you're not watching TV. Gallery Plus has more than 5,000 pieces of art, not all Bob Ross. There's also a Bob Ross channel, which I ended up watching. It's got on LG channels with nearly 400 episodes of The Joy of Painting. So the channel is free. You can watch that if you've got that streaming on your TV. The Gallery Plus art collection does require a subscription, but new users can get a 3-month free trial. Long story short, I love Bob Ross. I love watching the show even after all these years. Little sap green, happy little trees. I mean, my gosh, I love that show when I was a kid. All right, let's open up the feedback. That's feedback plus the mailbag, right? That's how I got feedback, just in case I don't mention that every week. AC writes in, the caller who mentioned his T-Mobile military plan is getting more expensive may want to look at Connect by T-Mobile, the carrier's prepaid service. For example, they offer 2 lines with 8 gigs of data each for $50 a month. You can add unlimited Mexico and Canada calling for another $5. Might be worth comparing before paying more. So many MVNO plans out there. Well, I guess that's direct from T-Mobile, but there's so many great plans out there. A lot of debate over the Apple upgrade program. Joseph in Philadelphia, listening on 710 WOR, says, I wanted to clarify something about the new Apple upgrade program with Klarna. If you lease an iPhone and decide to buy it at the end, your total out-of-pocket is the same as buying the phone outright. Since it's 0% interest with no financing fees, the buyout amount is simply the original retail price minus the lease payments you've already made. Yes, but you are leaving out all of the X factors in that equation, which is, you know, maybe something changes in your life. You can't make the payment. You got to get rid of it early. You want to buy it out. All those things could change, or you break it. You got to return it. I mean, there's just so many. That's why it's still dicey. I think I'm saying this right. Niels, I heard your coverage of Apple's new device rental program. I think it's a step in the wrong direction. To me, this moves us further from the original spirit of personal computing, where people actually own their devices, learned how they worked, upgraded them, and fixed them. That's how a lot of us from the Radio Shack and Egghead software era got interested in tech in the first place. Today, it seems more like companies want us to rent everything instead of owning it. I think that's worth talking about because it changes our relationship with technology. 100% agree. Everything is rent nowadays in the U.S. That's the way it is. And that's the way they want it because it makes them the most money. Karen in Pennsylvania, Karen with 2 A's, I wanted to share a warning for seniors and anyone with low vision. My 79-year-old friend and her husband thought money was missing from their bank accounts. Her husband asked Siri to call their bank, but because the bank wasn't in his contacts, Siri called a random number instead. 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
1: Lori, I always look forward to watching your TV segments. Sometimes I feel like I'm too old to keep up with all this technology, especially when younger people seem to use every feature on their phones. But I'm trying to learn a little more each day, and I really appreciate your help. Well, that is what I'm here for. Teach you how to use your stuff. And yes, the youngins, look, they're always going to know how to use things because they're on it 24/7. Us olds, we're not using it as much, so we're not going to be as, just not going to know as much. 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Or they think they do, but they really don't. We all know. They'll come around. Larry, not too long ago, I asked whether I should wait for the Pixel 11 or upgrade from my Pixel 6 Pro to the 10 Pro. You said I'd be happy with the 10. That turned out to be an understatement. I think it's a great phone, and since I've been a longtime Verizon customer, they covered the cost. Great phone, unbeatable price, and your recommendation was spot on. Thank you. Well, I love hearing when my recommendations are spot on, and if you email me that, you'll definitely be read on the show. John in San Diego, I heard you talking about earbuds last Saturday. I'm a tall guy with very small ear canals. That sounds like, the Chris Farley, big man in a small jacket. I've never found traditional in-ear buds that fit comfortably. The ones that sit inside my ears usually give me a headache. Shox has been my go-to. I use both the open dots and the open fit. I love them. I've been a fan since the open run bone conduction models. I even wore those with foam earplugs on a Southwest flight and created my own version of noise cancellation. Thanks for everything you do. You keep me motivated to help people who aren't computer scientists. Again, any compliment will be right on the show. Let's see here. Vicky in Huntington Beach, I heard you highlighted something called Nano Banana. I thought it looked like a fun way to restore my photos. I searched for it, downloaded an app, and signed up. Now my yearly renewal is coming up. I can't figure out how to cancel. There's no obvious cancel option in the app, and I've spent way too much time going down rabbit holes and emailing with no response. Any advice? I did not recommend an app called Nano Banana. That's a feature inside Google Gemini. If you downloaded a lookalike app with a similar name, you can go on your iPhone and look through your Apple account subscriptions to cancel. If you subscribe through Gemini, you can manage that through your Google account. But here is the reminder. This happens every time I mention something on the radio or TV. You go to the Google Play, you go to App Store, you go to Google, and you just search the name, and next thing you know, you download some random lookalike app. Don't do that. Always use the link that I provide in the show notes or the direct link I give you, because there are so many lookalikes out there that try to capitalize on the naming conventions. It happens all the time. A while back, Mark says he gave some advice about cutting the cord. We finally did it. We switched from YouTube TV after a couple weeks of getting used to it. We absolutely love it. We liked it so much, we helped my 80-year-old parents do the same thing. They were paying nearly $150 a month just for cable TV, and now they're streaming it too. We both upgraded our internet to handle the streaming. It's been worth it. Thanks for helping us make the switch. That's going to do it for this episode of the show, if you can believe it. 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Please follow me on social media. I am at richontech. Next week, we'll take a look at why making AI seem more human could actually make it harder to know when to trust it. 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
5: 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So let's have some rules and regulations. It's one big three-syllable word. 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

0: Well, the weekend's upon us. Welcome at home with Gary Sullivan, taking you through another weekend, getting a few of those projects done around the home. And crazy weather this summer continues, which we'll continue to talk about, that's for sure. You have a house, those things affect our home. This hour is brought to you by Zoller, and they are the industry gold standard for sump pumps and battery backup systems that protect your home. Make sure I don't think we have to really worry about testing our sump pump. I think Mother Nature is doing that for us. But certainly make sure that it's discharging the water away from the home. That's very important. You can learn more about the Zoller pumps at Zoller, Zoeller.com. And we thank them for sponsoring this hour of the show. Well, another weekend, project here and there that we're going to chat about. Our phone number, if you've got a question regarding your home, dial us up. It's 800-823-8255. And Danny Boyle will take your call, and you and I will chat and get you back to work in no time at all. When we were talking about the sump pumps, and I know there's such a disparity in weather this year. We have so many fires and issues out west, and our friends in Spokane have been battling this well over a week. And many of us in the Midwest and Northeast, we've been battling rain and floods and things like that. So it's been a tough year, weather. I will say one thing in my part of the country, we don't see green grass in August very often, but we certainly are this year. I had this happen twice this week, and both of them I chuckled a little. I shouldn't chuckle. But one of the things, you know, if you have your area is prone to a lot of rain or low ground, you know, codes and different things require sump pumps. Some even require battery backup pumps. And I was talking to one person, and just the other day, the person says, I don't have a battery backup. And I said, really? You know, I think that's almost like a necessity for so many of us now, code in some places. Why don't you do that? Well, we never really have a power failure. And my sump pump runs occasionally, but I just don't feel a need. I said, well, do you have, you know, a finished basement or crawl space? Or, I mean, your sump pumps running sometimes. If you had a power failure, it has the potential of flooding that area that's already finished. But we just don't have a power failure. I'm just not that concerned about it. I probably should get one. Yes, you probably should get one. Another one, a person had not a battery backup pump, but had two sump pumps. And if one failed, the other one took over. It had a switch, and that was an interesting setup and certainly offered some protection. Again, not the protection if you had a power outage. And this person was explaining, you know, batteries are expensive, et cetera, and I wanted to say, well, if your finished basement floods, that's expensive too, and probably a little bit more than a battery backup. I just wanted to let you know that there are other backup pumps that don't require a battery. It's a Venturi system where it's, if you have city water, that's what it's powered by. And that too, and it can go longer than a battery would last. I guess I don't have I guess I don't really care which system you go. I think there is a matter of comfort to having a battery backup or a water backup sump pump in case of a power failure. It only takes once, right? And I know we all take bets on our homes, what's going to fail, what's not going to fail, et cetera, but I think that would be one you would really want to give it some thought. Some insurance companies, if you put in a battery backup and you didn't have one, I would let them know. There may be a discount. There may not be, but I would check. You put a new roof on your house, I'd let them know that too. If you have a water detector, I'd let them know that also. A lot of things When you peel back the papers, you find out like, oh, if I would have told them that, I could have maybe had a discount on my insurance policy. And, you're kind of part in partnership with them in a lot of cases. So whenever you make a change that makes your home more safe, please let them know. It would be well worth the time, well worth the phone call. As we're talking about sump pumps, I do want to talk about one part about it, because where I'm at, I've been telling you this the last 3 weeks, we've had an incredible amount of rain. I forget what Danny had just told me. I think it was during the month of July. We had
1: since June, we've had about 12 inches of rain.
0: Yeah, which is a 20-year record or 50-year record,
1: yeah,
0: or something I heard on the news. In other words, we've just had a lot of rain. But and we're talking about sump pumps, and one of the things I guess we all hear, when that sump pump turns on. I heard ours turn on last night. I was awake and just heard it. I don't know why. I just got a third ear, I guess. I don't know, but I did hear it running. It was very muted and quiet, but I did hear it running. I didn't even know it was raining outside, and it was. But when we hear it not running, obviously, if you have that third ear, or you go down and check it, we're always worried about what's going on the inside, right? But what I want to concentrate on today, at least for this moment, is let's talk about the discharge of the water. Where does yours discharge? Saw one this week. I had the pipe that came up, goes through the wall, and surprisingly enough, It was discharging right on the foundation, which is silly, because you're basically, the water table's rising up, the water goes in the sump well, they pump it out, the discharge pipe, if it's right on the foundation, you're soaking that, you're bringing the water table right back up. It's got to be away from the house. And I saw another one where the discharge pipe went into an underground pipe with a reducer on the top. The only problem is the reducer was cracked and the pipe that was in the ground had shifted, and the discharge pipe that was coming from the sump pump was, well, it was missing the underground pipe, basically. It wasn't properly aligned. Some of the water was going down in and being taken away from the foundation, but a lot of it was not. It was, again, not on purpose, but it was being discharged right on the foundation. And, you know, what you're doing is you're just kind of starting a recirculatory system where it's being, water table goes up, being pumped outside, being put down on the foundation, raising a water table. You get the picture. And the one with the underground pipe, obviously there has to be some adjustments made to that pipe to make sure that all that water goes down into that pipe and pulled away from the foundation. And as far as the one that is being discharged right on the foundation, numerous things you can, but you want to definitely get that, you know, water 6 to 8 feet away from the foundation. And you also want to make sure that that soil is not sloping back to the house. Eventually, you're going to have a big erosion problem. Eventually, it's going to overrun that sump well, and you're going to have a basement issue also. So, having said that, that's the assignment. 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I hate to see anybody think that you're being protected when, in fact, your protection device is kind of creating a bigger problem. 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Scott Berline, he's next as we continue. You're at home with Gary Sullivan.
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6: How are you pleading the fifth?
7: Yeah, because we don't know what you're pleading the fifth to. Right?
6: What is the part to plead to?
7: And that's what I'm saying. That's what I was actually trying to say. Like, you don't even have something that you need to plead the fifth to because there's no crime.
6: I gave the example earlier. If Tug Cowart had run, let's say, a Ponzi scheme and was federally prosecuted, if he went in front of any sort of congressional hearing and was asked about that Ponzi scheme, he cannot plead the fifth. If he received a presidential pardon for it, he has to be forthcoming with the information that pardon applied to. So he is actually in a situation where he's pleading the fifth. So it causes a conundrum of like, what was your pardon for?
7: Yeah, what are you pleading the fifth for if there's no crime?
6: If there's no crime, if your pardon is so large that you would be compelled to talk about whatever they're asking, but you are basically acting like your pardon doesn't apply to any of it because you're pleading the fifth.
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8: I'm Michelle Polino. Slipknot guitarist Jim Root is speaking out after reports that bandmate Sid Wilson was fired from the group, according to TMZ. Wilson was notified Friday night that he was out after nearly three decades as the band's DJ and keyboardist. Root responded with a cryptic message on his Instagram story, writing in part, "Don't believe everything you read," adding, "Think, take a breath, sit with it for a while, maybe, just maybe, even wait until there's more information." Modest Mouse guitarist Simon O'Connor speaking out after being dropped from the band's upcoming tour. Following allegations that he sent inappropriate messages to a minor, O'Connor addressed the allegations in a Reddit post, according to Billboard, claiming he mistook the teen fan for a persistent online troll and apologizing for what he called his poor judgment. He also said he unequivocally opposes sexual behavior towards minors. That's Fox Rocks on Fox.
4: Right, you're at home with Gary Sullivan, and now we're going to Let's Garden with Scott Berline. Scott, how are you?
9: I'm all right. I'm operating on zero sleep last night.
4: Oh, is that right?
9: Yeah, I was thinking about horticulture and all the good it can do for the world.
4: You couldn't turn it off, could you?
9: I couldn't turn it off. I couldn't.
4: Hate that.
9: I hate that. It was so bad.
4: I had one on Wednesday. Oh. I hate that. It's like, shut down, please.
9: Yeah.
4: You got your hip waders on?
9: Maybe I need to go on Amazon and order a pair.
4: Holy cow.
9: Oh, it was something. What was it? 2 weeks ago on a Friday that it poured like that and drowned half of Hyde Park.
4: Yeah.
9: And then yesterday, more or less, repeat.
4: Right.
9: You know,
4: it's like
0: 3 inches of rain in an hour.
9: Yeah, that's what I had.
0: One little spot. It's like, that's crazy.
9: Some scary lightning and thunder.
0: Yeah,
9: and
0: for sure.
9: It just, it would not stop. It just kept pouring and pouring.
0: Yeah, when I started the show today, I was just talking about water control, which I guess, you know, folks that have a lot of gardens or a lot of landscaping, water control is equally important there. Talk us a little bit about water control in gardens. What do you guys do? I mean, probably the same thing we do, but we'll hear it from the expert.
9: Yeah, I mean, if you know, the water control mainly applies to when you have too much water, when you have a low spot that
0: right.
9: sits wet for long periods of time. And, of course, those become very dry when we don't have rain. So you can't really say, oh, it's always wet. There might be spots where you have a spring or some kind of something that causes consistent moisture. But, when, you know, for gardening, if you want to garden those places where it sits low and stays wet, there are plants that are adapted to that. You can seek those out and use them. Or you can raise your soil just like you would on your foundation. You
0: right.
9: just bring some soil in, lift it up. Get the crowns of the roots, out of the, you know, constant wetness. And you can, all of a sudden you have a lot of options.
0: Yeah. Yeah. And then I guess if you have too much water, this is so weird because we have not had too much rain. I don't ever remember. I've done this show for 40 years. I don't ever remember talking about we have too much rain. We can't, do the things we want to do around the house.
9: Yeah.
0: And it's August. I've never had that experience. I'm sure in gardening, the same is true. I mean, do you have problems with vegetables and things that where the soil actually gets too wet? We got a lot of clay in our area too.
9: Yeah. I mean, you know, hopefully your vegetable garden sits up a little bit, but you know, if it is sitting low, you know, you could get into some root rot issues. Mm-hmm. And there's really nothing you can do about that.
0: Right.
9: You might see some fungus on leaves and things at this point in the year. Probably just leave it alone. You can go out and apply a fungicide if you want to. You know, one of the cardinal rules of horticulture is not to dig when it's too wet. Because that ruins the soil structure. So it makes big clumps or clods of soil that don't naturally break down well.
0: Mm-hmm.
9: So if you're ever digging or planting a tree or doing anything in the garden and your tiller's creating clods or your shovel is just creating a big clod every time you dig, back off and wait till it dries out a little bit. Of course, this summer, that means you don't garden at all.
0: I was going to say.
9: But it will dry out sooner or later. I think so, at least.
0: And when you say back off, if you don't back off, you might not have a back.
9: Yeah, soil is immensely heavier when it's wet. Another reason to wait until it dries out a little bit.
0: I remember my very first home, and I, you know, young in my probably early to mid 20s, and we had a basement leak, and my brother and I decided I was going to dig down the footer, put in a drain pipe, patch the concrete, etc. And we started digging, and within probably 8 inches down, we were into blue clay.
9: Oh yeah.
0: And that stuff, even though it was a hot day. And I remember it was dry, and I thought the tough part was getting through that dried soil at the top until we were a foot down and we got into that wet blue clay.
9: Yeah.
0: It was unbelievable.
9: It sticks to your shovels and, you know, you can barely pry it out and, it weighs a ton.
0: Yeah.
9: And you could probably use it for some kind of craft, maybe.
0: I think you can use it for horseshoe pits.
9: Oh yeah, it's good for that. It is good for that. That's the recipe, I think, is a heavy, wet, sticky
0: clay.
9: Yes, that's
0: what we did.
9: Yep. Yeah, did you?
0: Yeah, we did.
9: Perfect.
0: We did. Yeah,
9: making lemonade out of lemons, I guess.
0: Well, yeah, it darn near killed us, and we were young and strong, and
9: yeah,
0: it still was a lot of work.
9: Boy. Yeah, I'm surprised you did it.
0: Yeah. I'm surprised we did now. Somebody, I just laugh.
9: Mm.
0: It's hard to believe, though, in different parts of the country, really. really. They may be listening right now. So what are you guys chuckling about? We got all this sandy soil. Why do we even need gutters?
9: Yeah.
0: And that's true because, you know, in the United States, we have such varieties. And we all have our own little issues and problems, but you've heard ours. And it seems like water is a big problem this year throughout a lot of the country, with the exception of the West, where it's bone dry.
9: Yeah. And that's a concern. It's really scary when you see, you know, what's happening out there in the news, Spokane and know, the Colorado River. We really need some of our rain
0: out
9: to head their way.
0: Yeah. Mm-hmm. We'll get that shovel and start, you know, moving out.
9: We'll do it. Yeah.
0: Right. Well, Scott, as always, thank you for joining us. You're right. In a lot of cases when Mother Nature's in charge, we're not.
9: Yeah.
0: And this might just be one of those years. So appreciate your input.
9: Sure.
0: And thanks for joining us.
9: Thank you.
0: You're quite welcome. Take care. Have a good weekend. All right. Our phone number, if you'd like to chat a little home improvement, love to have you. We got wide open lines. It's 800-823-8255. You can grab a line. Danny Boyle will take your call. We'll chat about your home project. You're at home with Gary Sullivan.

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4: 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Thanks to Elle Langley and Morgan Wallen, who currently stand at number one on the singles and album charts, respectively. And to Taylor Swift's return to country for I Knew It, I Knew You. And newcomer Stella Lefty officially joining the ranks of hitmakers with her single Boston. Meantime, Langley's Choosing Texas, the biggest single of the year so far, maintains its number one perch on the chart and its 16th history-making week at that position. Jelly Roll is going on hiatus. The country singer informed fans during his concert in Salt Lake City, Utah last week, saying, I'm fixing to take some time off and heal. The singer's tour break comes after he finalized his divorce from Bunny XO last month. That's Fox Country on Fox News.
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7: This way I'm pointing. So.
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10: I guess east and west is very difficult for people these days. It's to the left of Kennesaw.
8: Have you ever...
10: You mean to the west?
8: 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Have you ever looked at a map before? Oh, man. It's to the left of Kennesaw.
10: Can't tell you how many times I've said that to my wife. Just go south on 400, yeah. Exit, and head east. And she's like, what do you mean?
7: Exactly. Tell her to turn right next time.
8: That's right. And right, she'll know exactly.
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8: 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You know? Sorry, man. You'll get it. You'll get it. You'll get it. It's fine. Go home, tell your daddy.
10: I turned right like you said.
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10: No, you didn't.
8: But, yeah, go home, tell your daddy you don't know how to read that. And then tell me how to change a tire. And he's going to feel like the biggest disappointment ever.
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3: There isn't one state, and there's not one demographic. 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

0: Well, thank you so much for joining us today. And you're at home with Gary Sullivan, where we talk about your home projects, your maintenance. And feel free to join us. Our phone number is 800-823-8255. And Kevin, you lead us off today. Welcome.
1: Hey, Gary. How are you?
0: Doing fine. Thanks.
1: Hey, I've got a question for you about caulking or grouting between hearthstones. I have a wood stove that we put in our living room, and I replaced the tile that was underneath it with some hearthstones that are about an inch and a half thick, and they're 18 by 18 square. Now, the hearthstones are not, they're kind of rough. They're not perfect, so they've got a rustic look to them. And the builder supply place where I bought the stones at told me I should grout or caulk between them with a sealant. And the sealant they sold me, is it okay if I say what brand
0: sure,
1: it is?
0: Sure.
1: It's Sikaflex NP1. It says it's a high-performance polyurethane sealant. And it said it used, said it's formerly called M-Seal NP1. So I'm not sure if you're familiar with that.
0: I'm not, but so the stove itself, you're not caulking in between the stones. You're caulking between the stove and the stone, correct?
1: No, the stove is sitting on the hearthstones.
0: Okay.
1: And I'm caulking between the stones.
0: Okay.
1: Now the problem is the caulking that I've tried using it, it's about the consistency of silly putty, and it's very difficult to work with. It's very sticky and it's expensive. Not that that matters, but I wasn't sure if there was an alternative to use. And because the stones are so thick, they're like an inch and a half thick, I didn't know if I should put a backer rod down and underneath that before I put the caulking, or maybe there's
0: well, on a caulking
1: a
0: you would. On a caulking you would. I mean, here's my take, and it's probably pretty basic. What I would, when you bought this, did you buy it from like a chimney company or just a concrete company, or I'm not familiar with the product. So my rule of thumb is whenever you're doing work between the same substrates, in this case it would be stone, I would lean more towards, maybe even a high temperature rated mortar. Maybe the high temperature mortar isn't really required. Depends how close it is. Mainly you would be using, I would feel, kind of what you're using would be more like between the stove and the stone. You got different substrates, and that's where I would see more the caulking being used. Like, we get calls a lot, like on a brick house, and you're missing the mortar. Can I use caulking between the two bricks? The answer is yes, you can. But I kind of agree with you. It's kind of a, you know, it's a pain. It's tougher to use. It's, I think just a good old, some mortar mixed with water or a pre-mixed mortar, which is a non-cementitious, that could possibly work also. If it's going to get hot, you definitely want to use kind of a temperature rated mortar. But that would be my take on it. You might even, Google that product and read up a little bit on it. I'm not familiar with that exact one. I'm sure a lot of people are, but I'm just not familiar with it.
1: Well, the problem that I'm having is because the hearthstones are not perfectly symmetrical, they're made to look kind of rustic, that the gap from the bottom to the top is different. So at the bottom, the gap between when you set the stones next to each other could be as little as a 16th of an inch, but the sides kind of incline outward. So at the top, we're talking it could be as much as an eighth to a quarter of an inch. So it's filling that gap. So if I don't put something there, I'm going to have ash and things like that getting down in there, and that's what I'm trying to avoid.
0: And I would say your mortar would make it a little bit more nimble to do that.
1: Okay.
0: Wouldn't you?
1: You
0: kind of can work it in a little bit more, and whereas a lot of your caulkings are kind of sticky and, more difficult.
1: Right.
0: That's all. I mean, there's a place for caulking. I'm not ripping on caulking, but for that particular job, I just think the mortar would make you more nimble and give you more of a finished look.
1: Would I need to put a backer rod underneath mortar, or can I just completely fill it up?
0: No,
1: with mortar?
0: Just fill it with the mortar. It's, you know, relatively inexpensive, sure.
1: And the only other question I had for you then was, you said look for a high temperature rated mortar, but is there, can I color, I'd like to kind of color match it as close as I can. You know, it's sort of a reddish brown hearthstone color.
0: Yes, there's tints. And another thing, I just want to make sure we don't get too, you may not need the high temperature mortar. I don't know how hot that area gets. So, you know, with, you may not need that at all. If you're right up against it, maybe, but you know, if you just use regular mortar on a stone, you can get little bags of mortar, mix it with water, and put a tin in there. For instance, there's one called Zip It Mortar. It comes like in a Ziploc bag. And you just add water. Now that's going to be one color. Quikrete makes that, but they also make, color. They make a red, a brown, a beige, and a black. And, you know, you're kind of shooting craps to a degree on how much to put in, but if you get yourself a little piece of scrap glass, when you put that tin in there and you get it all mixed up, take a dollop of it on your finger and put it on a piece of glass and then turn the glass over, that's what it's going to look like when it's dry.
1: Okay.
0: And you can add a little bit more, and you can't take any out, but you can add a little more, that's for sure.
1: Well, I've got a half a bag of Type S out in the garage mortar. Would that be, could I use that, or do I have to look for a different kind of mortar than Type S?
0: Well, I think you'd be all right with that, but then, you know, you're mixing the whole thing. The one I'm talking about's got the bonding agent in it and everything. It's just ready to go.
1: Okay.
0: You know, it's just.
1: And you said that was Quikrete?
0: Yeah, it's called Zip It. Zip It mortars for horizontal and overhead mortar joints.
1: Okay, perfect. Well, I appreciate it. That
0: all
1: helps
0: right.
1: me out a lot and saves me some time.
0: All right, Kevin. Good luck to you. Take care. All right. And again, that number is 800-823-8255. Dan, welcome.
2: Hi, good morning.
0: Yes, sir.
2: I've got a roof that's about 20 years old, but it's in really good condition.
0: Okay.
2: I've got a lot of, solar panels for a pool heater on it. And I've been debating, you know, replacing the roof, but the roof's in great shape. I don't really need it for insurance purposes or anything like that at this point. But I've been looking at, if I can say the name RoofMax, I've been looking at something like that that revitalizes the shingles. But I did some research, and I can buy the product directly. It's called HydroSoy. It's a product. It's a soy-based product that I can spray on myself.
0: Mm-hmm.
2: And I'm just wondering if you have any experience or knowledge with that type of thing. I called the manufacturer. They're very helpful with, you know, how to lay it down and stuff like that. But I'm thinking that's an economical way to increase the useful life of the roof before I really need to go and replace it. Any opinion there?
0: It does that. I'm familiar with the product. I have no experience. In fact, I didn't even know they sold that product or someone sells a product that would be comparable. And I know the RoofMax is a soy based product. So it, you know, you're probably in that same category. I've talked to the folks a lot. I've been to a job site or two. You know, it's probably designed to address your type of roof right now. Because, you know, if you got a 30-year roof, usually around that 20-year point, you're looking to keep as many of the protective grains of sand on the surface of that shingle that's protecting it from the UV rays, et cetera, and drying out the shingle. And each application buys you 5 years. They have a limit of 3 applications. And it's a general thing, talking to their customer service people, it's to allow you to reach the the warranty time of that roof, okay? You get a 30-year roof, most people are going to replace it between, you know, 23 and 27 years. You know, you're not going to make it to 30. So this, it's a protectant and a sealer for that. At about a third of the cost of replacing the roof. So yeah, I think, you know, it's a personal decision for each and every one of us. You could just let it go and, you know, in 5-6 years, maybe replace it, or you can, you know, put a second application. The timing of it is critical. That's the only thing that I would kind of lean to them. You know, maybe you can go a couple more years, maybe not. Maybe in some cases, maybe people are already past that application time and that they would say, no, you don't want to have this done.
2: It looks like it's in decent condition. I've been approached by the, you know, the RoofMax people, but this is, you know, the RoofMax is probably, you know, an eighth or fifth be to put a roof on. But this then cuts it to another eighth of the cost their thing to buy the materials. And it's really fairly simple, supposedly, to put it down. So.
0: Yeah. And I mean, basically it's a sealer, right? And so I don't doubt that the, you would certainly have savings by applying it, and, I don't doubt that it's not that difficult to put down. So, you know, I think it's a product that, you know, does extend that roof. So, you know, if you're looking at maybe get a roof rat there, just kind of get you to an autopsy on your roof, right? And say, hey, when would this thing need to be replaced? If they're standing there and going 5 years or so, you know, maybe you go ahead and put one on now, make sure you get that 5 years, put a secondary coat on there in 5 years, and then you're another 5 years, you're 10 years out, then, you know, it might, with the solar panels and everything on there, it might be well worth your time to do that.
2: I think so. And another thing, I'm 5 houses off the Atlantic Ocean, but
0: might have a little sun there.
2: Consideration, but
0: yeah,
2: a little sun, a little whatever. But no, but that's good. I appreciate it. Yeah, I just wanted to touch base with somebody other than myself that might have some working knowledge of what went on with it. And thank you so much. You guys have a great day. You got a great show there.
0: Thank you, sir. Appreciate it. Good luck to you. You know, that RoofMax product, I do think, I mean, it is a specialty product, and I'm here to tell you, I don't think it's for everybody, but I think it's, you know, depending on your situation, how long you're in the house, how long that roof has been on, whether you have solar panels all across the roof. I mean, there's so many variables in there. I think it serves a purpose. I think it would be, you know, a good solution for someone rather than just buying a new roof. So I'm here to tell you, I it does what it does. But it's not for everybody. If somebody's going to be in that house another 30 years, there's no impediments on there or anything that's going to cause problems. Yeah, you probably just play out the thing and put a new roof on. So it can go either way. I'm glad we had that conversation. We'll take a break. We'll come back. Luke, you'll be up first. If you'd like to join us, please do. It's 800-823-8255. You're at home with Gary Sullivan.
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0: All right, back at it we go at home with Gary Sullivan talking about your home. And happy to do that. Let's get back to the phone calls. We got Luke. Luke, welcome.
1: Good morning, Gary.
0: So, yes, sir.
1: I'm an actor at Waffle House. But Ryan Mattis, I'm moving came out about 18 months ago, so I'm going to move on. And now I have debt. So like ABC, ABC, I think, just came out yesterday, or maybe before yesterday. But what happened?
0: I can't hear him, Danny.
1: One second, Gary.
0: Hey,
2: hold on.
0: Yeah, I can't. Luke, you're going to have to call back if you're in the Waffle House. They don't have
3: that could be his phone or our system.
0: I don't know what it is, but it's not going to work for talk radio for sure. All right. Let's go to Mark. Mark, welcome.
4: Hi, Gary. Good morning. Yes. I have a house from the 80s at I just recently moved into, and they had really ugly, those not smooth drywall ceilings.
0: Uh-huh.
4: And every quote I get is like $20,000 to eradicate that.

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1: Company, it's called Cincinnati Drywall, and you're in Kentucky. 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
2: Yeah,
1: I am. Call Cincinnati Drywall. They do a lot of that work. I have no idea what their cost is. I do know they're a very, very reputable company. Get a quote from them. That's number one. Okay. Number two, let me just kind of give you a little education. I think your painter did that fairly well to you. Is it a real, does it look like popcorn? Does it look like it's trialed? What's the look of the ceiling?
2: It looks like it's a roller with like a pattern on it. So like when it looks like they mixed mud and then just rolled it across.
1: Yep.
2: You know, it's got mixed a dimpling effect.
1: Yep. So the deal with that is true. It's probably not sealed. It is a mixture probably of mud and paint. It's probably not finished underneath that. And that's the savings for the remodeler is
2: there's
1: a textured ceiling and, you know, we don't have to finish out. It makes it easier. And it holds down the cost. And if you damp it to remove that, what you would do is you would close off the whole room, shut down the, you know, registers and the cold air returns. You would literally wet that or even use a stripper on that depending on, you know, what's going to make it delaminate. And then with the vacuum shop vacs and putty knives, you just start scraping that off. So it's a mess.
2: Costs
1: a lot of money too.
2: Oh, go ahead.
1: So
2: if I don't go that way, can I just get it painted to at least freshen it up, or is that going to
1: Well, you can. What you would need is you would need to seal that. So if you paint it and you got a water-based paint, you're wetting it, right? So if it is not sealed, it will absorb that moisture, get heavy, and it could delaminate and start coming off. So if you're going to paint
2: it. Is there a sealer to put on it first?
1: Yes, sir.
2: Yeah.
1: Yes, sir. You want to seal it. You want to use an oil primer on there or a shellac primer on there, a stain blocking primer on there where it's
2: like
1: going to seal it.
2: Or?
1: I'm sorry?
2: Would Kills work on there?
1: Yeah, if you get, the, yeah, sure.
2: No,
1: well, Kills makes water-based primers too, so you gotta make sure it's a Kills stain blocking, primer, and yes, it would work, and then you could use your sealing white paint on it, after that. So, that's another option. 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It's called, what is it, Danny? 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
7: To the left of Kennesaw on a map, if that helps.
8: To the left of Kennesaw, okay.
7: Would that be west of Kennesaw, you're trying to tell me?
9: This way I'm pointing. So.
8: Okay, this way that I'm pointing.
10: I guess east and west is very difficult for people these days. It's to the left of Kennesaw.
8: Have you ever...
10: You mean to the west?
8: Yeah. Have you ever...

0: at a map before? Caw, man. It's to the left of Kennesaw.
1: Can't tell you how many times I've said that to my wife. Just go south on 400, yeah, exit, and head east. And she's like, what is what do you mean?
2: Exactly. Tell them to turn right next time.
0: That's right.
3: And right, then she'll know exactly.
1: No, that would not be to the right when you're heading south.
0: Yeah. Fine, just let it go. I won't embarrass him anymore, man. It's not time to pile on the child. You know? All right, man. You'll get it. You'll get it. You'll get it. It's fine. Go home, talk to your daddy.
1: I turned right like you said. No. No, you didn't.
0: But, yeah, go home and tell your daddy you don't know how to read that. And then tell me how to change a tire. And he's going to feel like the biggest disappointment ever.
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0: Well, it is the weekend. Welcome. You're at home with Gary Sullivan. 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Our phone number, if you would like to grab a line, they are open, and the phone number is 800-823-8255. Happy to take your calls regarding whatever you're working on. And maybe if you are living in the climate where you're getting a lot of rain, or smoke for that matter, check your windows. I had a couple buddies calling different things, and I keep talking about it because it's significant. There's a lot of wind and a lot of rain, and I had several people mention window leaks. And, of course, I start talking about the caulking and all that stuff that you would normally think you would have possible problems with the windows. And has it ever leaked before? No, never leaked before, but we had a lot of rain. We had a lot of wind, you know, who knows? Check that caulking. As it turned out, I find this interesting. Three of the four people that I had talked to had, fairly new windows. Fairly new being, I don't know, 15 years, 10 years, somewhere in that area. That's fairly new. Replacement windows. Didn't even ask the brand name. It was immaterial. It was immaterial because the windows weren't locked. And earlier in the year, I guess we always have hot days, warm days, cool days, etc., and the windows were open, and probably one time the temperature went up, people closed the windows, and they didn't lock them. And these, all three of them had casement windows, so they had the ventilator, the lower one that would slide up and down, but they also had them where you could slide the top window down. And apparently they were just not put up all the way in the channel or locked below to keep both of them in place and sealed. And they didn't have a lot. It was a few drops. One had a little bit more than that, but it was literally that the windows weren't locked. So the upper ventilator was not in the channel and water was coming down. It was behind the shades and they couldn't see it. So if you have that problem, I'm just throwing that out as another place to check. All right, let's get back to the phone calls. And Ryan, welcome.
1: Hello.
0: Yes, sir.
1: Hi, Gary. How are you this morning?
0: Doing fine, thank you.
1: Okay, I have a rough sawn cedar house built in 1962. My childhood home, I grew up in it and bought it from my mom. And before she died, she had the house painted with latex paint.
0: Okay.
1: Up until then, it was always stained, solid color stain.
0: Okay.
1: That was painted probably back in 2014.
0: Okay.
1: The paint has been flaking ever since. And I love the rough-on white clapboard boards, but I don't know how to get back the old.
0: Well, I don't know if you can. Once they're painted, I mean, you might look at, I don't know on the cedar whether you can use like a, they call corn cob blasting. You got to get that paint
1: off.
0: Yeah.
1: Oh, I know that because it's just flaking. Because everything I read was that you cannot put paint on cedar because of the oils in the
0: Well, you know what? You can put paint on cedar, and I've done it, and I've done it successfully. My sister has done it successfully. She had a rough sun cedar home. And the secret is, though, so many times when we're staining it, we're using an oil stain to set the tannins in the cedar, okay? And then, yeah, then we come along and we got the latex paint, and we don't use you gotta use a latex paint that is either self-priming, or you gotta use both a self-priming latex paint and a primer to set and resist the tannins from bleeding through and adhesion. Yeah. And without that step, it's going to peel. Latex paint without being primed and without containing a primer on an oil stain is not going to, it's not going to work. And my guess is that's what happened.
1: It lasted 10 years, but it's not been good.
0: Yeah. Yeah. Yeah. I'm going to guess that's what the issue is. So, you know, I'm surprised they all said you can't, you can, but it takes that extra step.
1: Actually, Sherwin has recommended it.
0: Really?
1: Yeah, they did. Because I got into a fight with them when my mom was getting my house.
0: Yeah.
1: Yeah.
0: Yeah. Well, it's tough, but I'll tell you, in her case, it was, you know as well as I do, you know, that staining and staying ahead of that is, it's a project.
1: Oh, yeah, you got that from good. Yeah, I've painted that house many times.
0: Yep, for sure. So in order to get it back to that, you got to get that paint off.
1: What about a laser? Laser etching.
0: You know, I'm not familiar with it. I don't know. I know there's also products, you hear me talk about Smart Strip. That would probably take off that coating, the top coating. I don't know if it would also get in there and start taking some of the also solid color stain off. I will tell you one thing. They've got a product out there. So it's made by Dumont Global, and they make 4 or 5 strippers for different generations and different types of paint. They got a Smart Strip Pro, a Smart Strip Advantage, which is probably the one you would use. They've got one that removes peel away, which is lead-based paints, and they got another one. But anyway, they have a test kit. It's like 10, 15 bucks, and it has all 4 of them where you can test each one to see which one's going to really take care of your project. And, you know, if you're serious about removing that, I would get that test kit and just test it on a bottom board and see which one's going to work. It's a product that you would put on. You would put a cloth off over it, let it sit overnight. You literally pull that cloth off with the paint coating attached to the cloth.
1: And that might work because then I can retain the rust-on look.
0: Right. So
1: here's that look.
0: Yeah. So their website, if you want to check it out, is DumontChemical.com. Or it's Dumont Global. It's DumontGlobal.com. I always say chemical. That was the old name. Can't say chemical.
1: Well, you know,
0: anymore.
1: The cedar's in great shape. That's why I don't want to sign it. I don't want to sign it.
0: Right. And check into that corn cob, you know, it's like blasting. I know they do it on log cabins. I don't know how it would work on rough sun cedar.
1: Okay. Because it's soft.
0: Yeah, right. Mm-hmm.
1: Okay. Well, Gary,
0: right.
1: Thank you so much. I got some ideas.
0: Very good. Thank you much. I appreciate it. All right. Our phone number is 800-823-8255, and we'll continue with your calls. You're at home with Gary Sullivan.
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6: You may not be able to tell, but that could be the happiest sound on earth. It's a husky dog rolling in a kiddie pool filled with ice in Arizona during triple-digit temperatures. Heidi's Village is a pet adoption center in Phoenix, and for one day every summer they pour hundreds of pounds of ice into small pools and let the doggos get wild. Heidi spokesperson Dana Close says a maker of packaged ice really came through.
7: We actually had this accidentally happen a few years ago when there was a power outage. Ready Ice was generous enough to call us and say, hey, we'll bring you a bunch of ice, let's cool these animals down, and so we said yes.
6: Now every year dogs get to roll in, chomp on, and enjoy ice.
7: Everybody, honestly, during a power outage had such a good time that we're like, let's make this an annual event. And they have been very generous and continue to comply. So every summer, on one of the hotter days, we always plan an ice day.
6: Tick pause. Joel Nadeau, Fox News.
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9: How are you pleading the fifth?
10: 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Right?
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10: 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That's what I was actually trying to say. Like, you don't even have something that you need to plead the fifth to because there's no crime.
9: I gave the example earlier. If Tug Cowart had run, let's say, a Ponzi scheme and was federally prosecuted, if he went in front of any sort of congressional hearing and was asked about that Ponzi scheme, he cannot plead the fifth. If he received a presidential pardon for it, he has to be forthcoming with the information that pardon applied to. So he is actually in a situation where he's pleading the fifth. So it causes a conundrum of like, what was your pardon for?
10: Yeah, what are you pleading the fifth for if there's no crime?
9: If there's no crime, if your pardon is so large that you would be compelled to talk about whatever they're asking, but you are basically acting like your pardon doesn't apply to any of it because you're pleading the fifth.
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0: All right, back at it, at home with Gary Sullivan. By the way, I did a little research here on the cedar siding, the rough sun cedar siding. And the first thing I was looking is corn cob blasting, as I was recommending checking it out. Corn cob blasting can work very well for removing paint from rough sawn cedar. And it goes on to tell you why. But it says use fine cord cob media, not coarse. Air pressure relatively low. I think it's 40 to 50 PSI. It will remove loose failed paint along with multiple layers of firmly bonded paint. May require a couple passes though. After blasting, blow, vacuum surface the, surface, you know, get it good and clean basically. And then again, when we were talking about the key to it, it talks about the tannins, using a good primer and then paint, or if you want to use a solid color stain. The pressure, 50 to 60 PSI, distance 12 to 18 inches, moving the nozzle continuously, don't dwell in one spot. There you go. So, you can check out the DuMont Global and do the paint stripper route, or the corn cob blasting looks like a viable alternative also. All right. The phone number is 800-823-8255. Marilyn, welcome.
5: Hi there.
0: Hello.
5: I had a question on a granite sink. It's a double sink. The whole bottom of it has started to chip, and really, I cannot get it clean. And I remember you saying something about that there was something that you might be able to paint that.
0: You can paint the countertop. You can't get into the sink bowl.
5: Oh.
0: No. So this is definitely granite. It's not a faux granite or anything along those lines.
5: No, it's a natural stone is what it tells me.
0: Okay. There are a couple of things you can do. For chips, you can repair chips in granite. Not you, but people that fabricate granite. And a lot of places that will sell granite countertops. I would talk to them and see if they can, repair that and then polish that. You know, a lot of people, if you ever look the backside of granite, Maryland looks just like a piece of stone. But by the time it's polished and everything, you know, it looks like it's super waxed, right?
5: Yeah.
0: You know, it's got a great finish on it.
5: Yeah. Well, they warned me. I mean, I have it here, but I didn't believe them. I thought I could do it. But anyway, thank you. But wasn't there, like some sort of, I don't know. It was like something you could put over it.
0: Well, I mean, there's a couple things. I mean, we talked about doing the, countertop, which was a spread stone countertop kit. Usually used over formica or wood. I think having it bond on the granite might be a challenge. There's also a company called Miracle Method, which refinishes, countertops and bowls. Again, I know it can be done on faux granite. I know it can be done on faux marble. I know it can be done on wood. I know it can be done on formica. I don't know if they can use that on granite. Granite's very dense, okay. And whether it can grab on there, I don't know.
5: Yeah. Okay, well, I'll check these other Miracle Method. You know if they're in Ohio or...
0: They are. Mm-hmm. Yeah. They are. You got to... Okay. Where are you at in Ohio?
5: Marion.
0: Yep. There's one up near there.
5: Okay.
0: I'm sure.
5: And then you said there's a kit maybe to repair. Have somebody.
0: Well, there's not one to repair that I know of. Because I've had granite repaired, and what the fabricator does, he literally comes out with a bottle of ground granite that looks like sand. And mixes it with an adhesive, which is very strong solvent, and they'll patch it up. I mean, it'll look okay. But this isn't something for a do-it-yourselfer to do on granite.
5: Okay, I found that out.
0: Yep.
5: So, okay, thank you very much.
0: All right, you're welcome. Thank you. And, you know, there's been different generations of different countertops, obviously. You know, you could do a little patching, but not much with Formica. But you can stand, you can refinish it with the spread stone, the Deich coatings, countertop kits. Looks beautiful. You can also make it look like granite. You can make it look like marble, but it's usually done over wood or Formica. And then we also went through countertops, the Corian. If those things chipped, you could sand that out. That was workable. It was an acrylic resin. You wouldn't even have to patch it. You could literally buff it out, sand it out, glue pieces on it. I mean, it was very workable. But granted, it's a little different beast. You're going to have to get somebody. And then it might even be, I don't know, if it's just a little vanity top, maybe just replacing that top might be the best way to go. I don't know exactly what her situation is from A to Z, but that's another option too. And in fact, sometimes they'll even have scraps if it's just a single vanity. I've done that before. And they can fabricate that out. 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
12: Saving you money, I'm Hillary Barsky. Fidelity Investments releasing its annual estimate of retiree health care costs, which showed a 7.5% increase from a year ago. The report estimates that a 65-year-old who retires in 2026 can expect to spend on average over $185,000 on health care and medical expenses throughout their retirement. Saving for health care requires a calculated approach, some things you might consider using a health savings account. An HSA is one of the most powerful tools for retirement medical expenses because it offers a triple tax advantage, unlike a flexible spending account. HSA funds roll over from year to year, and once you reach age 65, you can withdraw medical expenses penalty-free for any purpose. Many pre-retirees mistakenly believe that Medicare is entirely free and covers all health expenses, and that is not the case, so you need to be aware of those costs. Saving you money, Hillary Barsky, Fox News.
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9: How are you pleading the fifth?
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10: 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That's what I was actually trying to say. Like, you don't even have something that you need to plead the fifth to because there's no crime.
9: I gave the example earlier. If Tug Cowart had run, let's say, a Ponzi scheme and was federally prosecuted, if he went in front of any sort of congressional hearing and was asked about that Ponzi scheme, he cannot plead the fifth. If he received a presidential pardon for it, he has to be forthcoming with the information that pardon applied to. So he is actually in a situation where he's pleading the fifth. So it causes a conundrum of like, what was your pardon for?
10: Yeah, what are you pleading the fifth for if there's no crime?
9: If there's no crime, if your pardon is so large that you would be compelled to talk about whatever they're asking, but you are basically acting like your pardon doesn't apply to any of it because you're pleading the fifth.
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6: You may not be able to tell, but that could be the happiest sound on earth. It's a husky dog rolling in a kiddie pool filled with ice in Arizona during triple-digit temperatures. Heidi's Village is a pet adoption center in Phoenix, and for one day every summer they pour hundreds of pounds of ice into small pools and let the doggos get wild. Heidi spokesperson Dana Close says a maker of packaged ice really came through.
7: We actually had this accidentally happen a few years ago when there was a power outage. Ready Ice was generous enough to call us and say, hey, we'll bring you a bunch of ice. Let's cool these animals down. And so we said yes.
6: Now every year dogs get to roll in, chomp on, and enjoy ice.
7: Everybody, honestly, during a power outage had such a good time that we're like, let's make this an annual event. And they have been very generous and continue to comply. So every summer, on one of the hotter days, we always plan an ice day.
6: Tick pause. Joel Nadeau, Fox News.
0: All right, back at it we go at home with Gary Sullivan as we take your calls and talk about your home projects. 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Just click podcast at home with Gary Sullivan. Danny has it dated. Has the hour. If you miss a couple hours on Saturday morning, you miss all of Sunday, whatever the case may be, those are there for you to catch up with. So just want to remind you about that. And we thank folks for taking advantage of that. It's nice that it's kind of evergreen now. So wherever you get your podcast, it's right there for you, at home with Gary Sullivan. All right, let's get to Tony. Tony, welcome.
15: Hi, how are you?
0: Doing fine, thanks.
15: Okay, first, about the guy you're talking about, the corn blasting the cedar wood.
0: Yes, sir.
15: I went through the same process. It's a time-consuming, but you do not want to use corn because corn is organic, and if you want to seal it after that, you might have some stuff stuck in there, and that's going to feel the paint. He needs to use crushed glass.
0: Well, I'll tell you what, I did a little research on that, and to be honest with you, and it's telling me, and I don't know, I've not corn blasted anything, but it tells me to stay away from the sand and the glass, just because, you know, it's sharper. It does specifically say what your concern is, Tony, and that is the ability. It is a time-consuming process, no question. Whatever you're going to use is going to be a time.
15: And costly, very costly, especially shipping that stuff.
0: Yeah, whatever you use.
15: I went to a company in Minnesota, ABS. Mm-hmm. It's very costly to ship that stuff.
0: So one of the things it does say is to use the corn cob, and this was from the Cedar Association, all right? But it warns not to use anything that's too coarse. But it talks a long time about removing any of the
15: residue.
0: It talks about using a vacuum, doing multiple passes on it, and making sure you have that residue, and then coming back with a stain blocking primer, which I had mentioned before, to set the tannins. But that's a big project. There's no question about it.
15: It is.
0: Yep.
15: I started mine. I only did one section.
0: Yeah.
15: I did one section because it is very, very time consuming.
0: Yeah, I'm trying
15: to weigh.
0: Weigh which way would be better. Some of those paint strippers are pretty cool now with being environmentally friendly and sticking, but that's going to be expensive too. It's a big project. So thank you. Okay. What's your question?
15: I tried. My question is, I have a brand new concrete driveway. It's 3 years old when I moved to the house. Okay. They never sealed it.
0: All right.
15: So I've been thinking about sealing it, and every year I say this year I have to do it. Now, would you recommend put Wet and Forget on it now to clean it up, or would you recommend something else to clean it up then seal it right away?
0: Well, it's an either or, to be honest with you. You're going to have to get it cleaned up. Is it discolored now? Is it grayish, blackish?
15: No, it's not discolored, but from the salt, from the cars going in a driveway in the wintertime, we live in the Cleveland area, you get that salt, and I can see some spots where, the salt put a little
0: dent in there. Yeah. Well, I love the ease in everything of the Wet and Forget, but remember, the Wet and Forget, it's going to get rid of, a lot of times concrete looks blackish and it looks gray and everybody thinks it's dirty. It's not dirt. It is a fungus. It is a mildew. But that's what Wet and Forget kills and cleans, is fungus, algae, mildew, mold, lichen. It's not just a cleaner. This kills that. And I had to prove it to myself to believe it. And I sprayed a sidewalk that was gray and black, and it looked like a new sidewalk. But if, it takes 6-7 weeks to make that happen. So if you want to clean it, and, it'll get rid of molds and mildews. It'll take a little bit more work. It'll also get rid of salts, and it'll do more than just the algae and the mildew is what I'm saying. And then you can seal it within a couple days of no rain in the sealant. And if that works better for you, I would recommend using an oxygenated bleach. It's a powder you mix with water. You spray down, say, a block of the driveway. You let it sit there 10 minutes, agitate it with a street broom, hose it off, go to the next block. So you're working in, a block here and a block there. So you spray it on, you let it sit about 10 minutes, respray, agitate, scrub, rinse, go to the next block, do the same thing. At the end of a few hours or whatever, you're done. Let it dry 2 days and then seal it. And that
15: I use the power washer. Seems like it took everything out. I don't have any algae or mildew on there.
0: Okay. Well, you're probably would be good to go. If the algae and mildew wasn't an issue and you power wash, you got all the dust, the dirt, the salt, the gunk, and it's clean of that, you're ready to go ahead and seal it.
15: All right. Well, thank you so much. Appreciate it.
0: Get a good breathable sealant. That's the key. So,
15: do you recommend anything?
0: Well, when you go shopping for, what you're looking for is a breathable siliconized or siloxane sealant. There's one on a website. It's a good one. I'm not saying it's the best one or anything like that. You can go to the store and find that also, but there's one called Masonry Defender. That's the website, masonrydefender.com. The first product they're going to show you is a driveway and sidewalk sealer, and that is a siloxane breathable sealer that can be put down with a tank sprayer, and all you do is just dampen the surface. You don't wait for it to start running down the driveway or anything. Just like a little tiny shower. And it's very easy to apply. Just don't let it puddle.
15: Right.
0: Okay.
15: Thank you.
0: All right. You're welcome.
15: I appreciate it, Gary.
0: You're quite welcome.
15: Thanks.
0: Thank you. And let's go to John. John, welcome. Hey, John. I don't know where John is. I guess John's not there. We'll go to Bridget. Bridget, welcome.
16: Hey. Hi, Gary.
0: Hello.
16: Hello. Can you hear me?
0: I can hear you.
16: Okay, cool. Good. I got a house that was built in 1990. I owned it. I've owned it for 3 years now. On the front of the house, there's a large empty space. It's boring. It's ugly. It's driving me insane. I was thinking about faux stone panels that you attach to the house, but
0: yeah,
16: only like 3 feet down. I don't want to do the whole thing.
0: Okay.
16: 3 feet down. I was thinking about that, and I was wondering if you knew of any kind of panels that were good. There's various ones out there. Or what about the dice coatings, the wall stuff that you're talking
0: about? Yeah, I was just thinking about that.
16: It would work?
0: Yeah, what is the panels? Or it's faux stone, you said, right?
16: Yeah, those faux stone panels, I think there's like three or four companies that make them, and they come in like 3 foot.
0: But I mean, what are you covering up if you use the dice coatings? Is that what you would be covering up, or?
16: Yeah, I would be covering up actual wood, and then there's a cement foundation that's about 2 feet.
0: Yeah, so that roller rock wall will cover the wood. It'll go over a stone foundation. That'd be really easy to do and much less expensive than the stone panels. I would look into that. As far as the faux stone, I think there's one called Rosa Stone. That I have played with. I haven't installed it. Well, I have installed it, but it was not on a house. It was just on a board to get used to it. But it's kind of a railing system that would then click those on. It's very durable. It looks very nice. Not cheap. But that would be an option. Number one, that would be an option. If you're doing it on the wood and the concrete, is that what you're thinking about doing? So you're going to have to make sure that's all flushed out.
16: Yes, I would.
0: So, another thing to do, another option for you there is the Rosa Stone would be one. The, roller rock wall would be one. Then another thing you might do is even looking at, LP siding. They make some, I don't know, it's a 25-year warranted, almost like it's not wood, it's a faux wood, but it's got a great warranty and you can put it up and you can have it look like stone, you can have it look like, like a seaside home, you know, with a shiplap siding. That might be attractive also. So LP siding, smart side.
16: Okay.
0: That would be an option, but the least expensive at all would be to paint what you have. And, I would go on dicecoatings.com. I don't know if he's got the videos up there yet. I know he was just shooting. It's a relatively newer product. I mean, he's invented so many great products and I've used many of them. I haven't used that one yet. But it looks cool. But I don't know if he's got his video up there. So you might just check and see if they've got the video up yet. If they don't, you might even call up there and see if he can send you a sample of it.
16: Yeah. I definitely thought about them, but I didn't want to waste money and buy it if it wasn't meant to go onto the outside of the wall.
0: No, it's for outside. I've seen them. They have pictures of where they have done pillars in it.
16: Or
0: the entryway where you just want to access it. You can use it indoors or outdoors. I mean, it's cool stuff. And the stuff he has is very durable. Assuming this would be the same.
16: Whatever way I go, I'm doing it myself. So
0: there you go.
16: It's got to be something simple, please.
0: You're right. Yeah. I'd take a look at their website. See if they have the video up. If not, give them a call. Tell them, you and I talked and you're interested and I'd suggested maybe they had a sample or something.
16: All right. Well, I really, really appreciate it. Thanks.
0: All right. Very good, Bridget. Take care. Thank you. All right. We'll take a break. James, you'll be up first. We got Nick and Joel. And if you'd like to join us, it's 800-823-8255. You're at home with Gary Sullivan.
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17: I'm Michelle Polino. I wasn't a match for that kind of sport. Country music has claimed all top five slots of the all-genre Billboard Hot 100 chart for the first time in history. Thanks to Elle Langley and Morgan Wallen, who currently stand at number one on the singles and album charts, respectively, and to Taylor Swift's return to country for I Knew It, I Knew You, and newcomer Stella Lefty officially joining the ranks of hitmakers with her single Boston. Meantime, Langley's Choosin' Texas, the biggest single of the year so far, maintains its number one perch on the chart and its 16th history-making week at that position. Jelly Roll is going on hiatus. The country singer informed fans during his concert in Salt Lake City, Utah last week, saying, I'm fixing to take some time off and heal. The singer's tour break comes after he finalized his divorce from Bunny XO last month. That's Fox Country on Fox News.
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9: How are you pleading the fifth?
10: Yeah, because we don't know what you're pleading the fifth to. Right?
9: What is the part to apply to?
10: And that's what I'm saying. That's what I was actually trying to say. Like, you don't even have something that you need to plead the fifth to because there's no crime.
9: I gave the example earlier. If Tug Cowart had run, let's say, a Ponzi scheme and was federally prosecuted, if he went in front of any sort of congressional hearing and was asked about that Ponzi scheme, he cannot plead the fifth. If he received a presidential pardon for it, he has to be forthcoming with the information that pardon applied to. So he is actually in a situation where he's pleading the fifth. So it causes a conundrum of like, what was your pardon for?
10: Yeah, what are you pleading the fifth for if there's no crime?
9: If there's no crime, if your pardon is so large that you would be compelled to talk about whatever they're asking, but you are basically acting like your pardon doesn't apply to any of it because you're pleading the fifth.
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0: All right, back at it we go, at home with Gary Sullivan as we take your calls regarding a little home project or two or three or four. It just keeps going. It's 800-823-8255. Feel free to grab a line. Let's go to James. James, welcome.
1: Yes, Gary. So purchasing a home, it's about just under 2 years old. I had it inspected. Nothing major. However, the siding is a metal siding, and it's in good shape. But when they trimmed around the windows, they put this, I don't know if it's MDF. It's not wood. It's like a composite wood. Is MDF made for outdoor use? Is there a version of that?
0: It's probably, so what's the question about it? Can it be painted or?
1: No, oh, I'm sorry. The inspector called out that the ends were not sealed. They're butt ends, if you will, 90 degrees or even like some of the miters. Mm-hmm. So I didn't know if you could seal it because I know sometimes you mention that sealing in is dangerous sometimes because it traps the moisture. So that's the question. What is the product that should be sealed with?
0: I would say just regular paint could be one sealant, that's for sure. It really kind of depends exactly what we're looking at, but for the most part, acrylics will pretty much stick to anything, and if it needs to be sealed, it sounds more of a composite. Kind of like almost like a Trex or something along those lines, or an AZAC or something along those lines.
1: Yes, it's right. It is a composite material. It is not PVC.
0: It's a composite trim, I'm sure.
1: Okay, it's like a grayish color, so a stain wouldn't be recommended. It'd be paint at the end.
0: Well, stain could work on a composite. I know Cabot makes a composite stain. Unfortunately, I think the small cement you would be able to buy that in would be a gallon can. I'm sure you're not interested in doing that. But when you talk about sealing it, I mean, I don't know what he's looking for. There,

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1: You know, they just trim the window out on the exterior, and they're not even mitered. They're just butt ends, and so they just put like a picture frame around the window. And so on the end cuts, the inspector called out that the ends were just cut and put up. They weren't sealed. That's his term, sealed. So he goes, they needed to be sealed. So
2: Well, if it's a composite or if it's an MDF, the reason they want that sealed, we'll start with that, is it's going to absorb water. And if it absorbs water, those edges will swell. All right. And no, water's not a huge issue in Arizona, but you'll get some and it'll swell. So I just use an oil-based primer, I think. I think that's exactly what I use, whether it's a composite or an MDF. You can't, can you see it visibly from the street or anything, or probably not?
1: No, actually, no. The inspector uses like a dental mirror, to go around you see it at all. He's just getting, they get paid to find stuff.
2: Well,
1: wrong, okay?
2: You do want to have those sealed. Okay. I mean, because what will happen on a composite or a man-made anything, including MDF, if water gets in there, that's going to swell. Even like T111 siding, if you know what that is, it's like a plywood siding. We get ground moisture, like if you clad a shed, if you don't seal that bottom of that siding is going to swell, and that paint's going to peel, and it's going to look awful. So I think he's probably doing you a favor. And I think in the case of the composite or an MDF or whatever's there, a good oil-based primer would be perfect. That'll seal it up, be resistant to any lights or, you know, UV lighting or anything like that. It'll be durable and it'll keep it from swelling. So that's what I would, that's what I'd seal it with. All right. Thank you very much, and it'll work on either one, the MDF or the composite. So that's the direction I would go on that. All right, you got the phone number, and Nick and Teresa and Lisa and Willie and Joel will be back on the other side of the break. You're at home with Gary Sullivan.

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0: The weekend's here. Welcome aboard. You are at home with Gary Sullivan, taking you through another weekend, getting a few things done around the home, and hopefully you're having a great weekend. By the way, this hour is brought to you by Easy Breathe. You hear me talk about the Easy Breathe ventilation system. It creates air exchanges in your home from the lowest levels of your home. That's where all the moisture, the pollutants, they gather. And in order to bring the fresher, cleaner air, you have to get that air out of the basement. And that's what the Easy Breathe does. It's an air exchanging system. And during the month of August, they got quite the deal going on. You can save $250 off the entire month, like I said, and also give you a couple humidity gauges so you can kind of see where you are and the humidity levels in different layers of your home. You can give them a call or you can go to their website. It's EZ, that's the letter E, letter Z, breathe.com. I'll tell you what, I've told you a bunch of times. I've had one probably 15 years and it does a wonderful job. Makes the air in your home just a little more healthy. All right. Let's get back at it. We'll go to Joel. Joel, welcome.
1: Hi, Gary. My question is about its interior paint problem, and it's a bathroom, and the paint, I just had bought this about my son. Can literally take your fingernail in some areas, not the whole bathroom, and peel the paint with your fingernail.
0: Mm-hmm.
1: It's didn't adhere to the coat behind it. The recommendation from a paint store was to sand, and he didn't mention the grit, and sand and get all of the loose paint off or as much as it'll come off, and then use a drywall primer, and put the finished coat on. I just was wondering your thoughts.
0: Well, yeah, I mean, you got to get the paint off. I mean, you can't paint over it, so obviously we got to get that off. So you said along the cove, is this drywall? Is this plaster? Is this ceramic? Or what's the surface that they painted?
1: It's drywall. The home was built in 2008. So
0: okay.
1: It's drywall.
0: Okay. And why do you think that is peeling off? Do you have any idea? Or?
1: Well, my thought, I was thinking that especially around the sink, it could have been they didn't wipe the walls at all, I guess, before they painted.
0: Yeah.
1: And so far, it just seems like around the vanity in the bathroom is the worst.
0: Okay.
1: And it's a rather small bathroom.
0: Okay.
1: Anyway.
0: All right.
1: So you think as long as I get anything that's loose or comes off easy, I should be okay.
0: Well, it's hard to say. Did a painter do this or who did the job? Did you do it or?
1: I'm getting ready to paint.
0: Okay.
1: My son had just bought the home, so
0: okay.
1: We're painting the entire interior, so.
0: Okay, so. So someone else painted this and it's peeling.
1: Yeah.
0: And so, yeah, I would say that's probably, you know, when I say there's no guarantee and reason I'm asking, you know, like, what do you think it is because there's basically two things, lack of preparation and moisture. We got a lot of moisture in the bathroom. And of course we always have maybe lack of preparation. Sometimes with a lot of moisture in a bathroom, you get what they call surfactants, which is a soapy film that bleeds through the paint. And if you don't wash that wall down real good and get the surfactants off the surface, the new paint has difficulty sticking. My guess is that's probably what it is. The issue is, you know, maybe there were surfactants on all the walls. Maybe it just hasn't peeled yet. I can't answer that. You can't answer that. And there's not much we're going to do about it until it peels. So, you know, yeah. What I'd do is I would sand, I would scrape, I would, you know, just try to remove as much of the loose paint as we possibly can, wash that wall down in that area real good. Let's, you know, make sure we don't have any surfactants on any of the walls, quite honestly. I don't know if, you know, a drywall primer isn't going to hurt you. We certainly need to get either a drywall primer or a multi-purpose latex primer on there and then come back with a, you know, there's a lot of good self-priming paints I would probably use along with a straight all-purpose primer, if you're following me. So you put a primer on, and then you get your higher ends. I know bathroom or Ben Moore has a real good bathroom paint. Sherman Williams has one called Emerald. It's a very good bathroom paint, and they're both self-priming. So you put down the good bonding primer, and then you got a self-priming paint. You should be good to go.
1: Okay. Well, I appreciate it. Do you have time for one more real quick question?
0: Sure, sure.
1: Siding on the outside of the home, is wet forget, it's pretty dirty. Is wet forget a good thing to use on siding or use something different to clean the outside of the home?
0: Well, it depends what you're trying to clean. A lot of times on siding, is it vinyl siding or is it aluminum siding or what is it?
1: Yeah, it's vinyl siding with aluminum trim.
0: Okay. And is it a greenish tin? Is it a black tin or is it dirt or is it mildew or can you tell?
1: It looks like mildew and dirt combined. It probably hasn't been cleaned in years.
0: Yeah. I would try the wet and forget first, and here's why. Wet and forget is, you know, it's designed to kill mold, mildew, fungus, algae, which it needs organic material also to grow. So if we eliminate all the funguses and algaes and everything, it will be clean. And if you use a pressure washer, you run the risk of getting water behind that siding. You run the risk of blowing the, you know, opening, blowing the siding not off the house, but you know, you can get water behind there. It's aggressive. And if you did it by hand, it's a lot of work. If you're going to do it by hand, you could use an oxygenated bleach. But if it were me, I would do the wet and forget first and see what happens. I know that's not a great answer.
1: Okay.
0: But it connects to a hose. You spray it on. Give it 6-7 weeks. Don't do it on a real hot, sunny day. Overcast, cool, a little cooler than 90 would be good. And, you know, Mother Nature's rain and sun, it'll look like nothing's happening, but something's happening. Joel, it takes time. That's what I do first. And if it doesn't get it as clean as you want, maybe we can spot clean it. But it may take care of everything. And it's a permanent kill. So not a permanent kill. It'll kill and you probably won't have to do anything for a year or two, or you could do it every year as a maintenance thing.
1: Okay. And it's a single story home. So yeah. It'd be easy to grease with an extended brush if I need to work it in a little or whatever.
0: With the wet and forget, you do just what it says. You connect it to the hose, you wet it, and you forget it. You don't have to scrub. You don't have to do anything.
1: Okay. Well, thank you very much.
0: All right, Joel. You're quite welcome. Thank you. We'll take a break. Nick, you'll be up first as we continue. You're at home with Gary Sullivan.
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8: 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Fidelity Investments releasing its annual estimate of retiree health care costs, which showed a 7.5% increase from a year ago. The report estimates that a 65-year-old who retires in 2026 can expect to spend on average over $185,000 on health care and medical expenses throughout their retirement. Saving for health care requires a calculated approach, some things you might consider using a health savings account. An HSA is one of the most powerful tools for retirement medical expenses because it offers a triple tax advantage, unlike a flexible spending account. HSA funds roll over from year to year, and once you reach age 65, you can withdraw medical expenses penalty-free for any purpose. Many pre-retirees mistakenly believe that Medicare is entirely free and covers all health expenses, and that is not the case, so you need to be aware of those costs. Saving you money, Hillary Barsky, Fox News.
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0: All right, At Home with Gary Sullivan, and a lot of work being done around the homes today. That's a good thing. That's a good thing. And I think every home, if you really, really, really take a good hard look at your house and keep an ongoing list, you'll find a lot of things that need to be done. Some being very, very small. Some changing out a lock. I know that sounds crazy, but we just kind of got into the doing this in a couple of doors on our home. Nice locks, big locks, and just the plating, whatever was on there, is just worn. Sure, you can paint it, or you can change out the lock. But there's little things, there's big things, and then there's really big things. We talk about all of them. But if you have a house, there's always something to take a look at and maybe update, maybe replace, maybe enhance. And so that's what we're here for each and every weekend. All right, let's get to Nick. Nick, welcome.
1: Hello.
0: Yes, sir.
1: I've got an insulation question. I built this house out of retard, and it's 50 by 33, and the center part is cathedral ceiling.
0: Mm-hmm.
1: And when they built the insulation, I wanted it all done on the sheetrock, and they wouldn't do it because the inside cathedral is 412. And the roof 712, so they said they didn't get to it good enough to do the ceiling there. So the envelope, the very part of my house, and it just don't seem like it vents well. And I've got a tongue groove European spruce ceiling, and I was wondering about cutting that out where they enveloped it and doing some other insulation in there so it would breathe all the way through the house.
0: Well, yeah, it's hard for me to answer just like this, Nick, without really seeing it. And I mean, is there, you know, typically, and again, I get the different slopes on the roofs. Do you know how much spacing is behind that ceiling and the roof itself?
1: Well, on the low end, it's like 16 inches.
0: Right.
1: On the high end, I don't know. It's like
0: four.
1: I know it's probably about 33 foot, so it'd be 15 times 4, 45, 50 inches.
0: Mm-hmm.
1: But
0: yeah.
1: I've got 250 foot porches that's on the inside of it, which overhangs or vented. I got a vent over 80 inches. And then I got a 900 foot square garage that it's also vented in the overhangs.
0: Yeah.
1: But a 24 inch vent on each end. But my garage gets extremely hot.
0: Mm-hmm.
1: And I'm just wondering if I cut that out and made it where it breathed all the way through, if it would be better.
0: It would be better if you can get some cross airflow. It's just a matter of the amount of cuba air that you're going to have to move is what I'm a little concerned about. You know, I would look at something like that without really seeing it. I'd be hard-pressed to make it a recommendation, but you sound very knowledgeable about what you're looking at. I think the two ways to address that issue, to add ventilation or do like a full home encapsulation, would either be to cross-ventilate through there or to foam it and just create, you know, we're seeing a lot of that being done where you're kind of creating a thermos bottle in a way, right? So you do a whole house encapsulation through that area. But if there's some cross ventilation where you could get that air flow from one side to the other, even if you had to use a fan to draw that air up and through, would certainly have benefits. At the top of that area, is there an exterior ridge vent or anything along that line, or just two side vents?
1: No, it's just on each gable end, there's a 24-inch vent.
0: Okay.
1: And they, now on the ends, where it's not enveloped, it's got ridge vents on it. So the ends has got ridge vents and 24-inch vent on each end, but the center part is completely sealed, you know.
0: Yeah.
1: I didn't like the thought of it, but that's the only way they said they could do it.
0: If you regularly listen to the show, I always talk about most houses. I mean, more than half the houses that are vented are improperly vented, and I'm wondering if that, what'd you say, 24-inch vent and those ridge vents, are they competing, or do you think they're both functioning?
1: I feel like they are. They should be. I mean, in all the overhangs, I've got them vents in all the overhangs. So, like my garage, it's got vents on it, too.
0: Yeah.
1: And normally it rises, or at least rises up to the vent where the vents, the gable vents pulling air. But I was in the siding business for 26 years.
0: Right. Okay.
1: We've done a bunch of houses, never done one that was enveloped in the middle like that.
0: Right.
1: And there's something else that I noticed. On the day that the dew's on, the day that there ain't no dew on, up there where it's enveloped, there'd be moisture on the roof where it's insulated, where it's enveloped at.
0: Which could be creating condensation because of temperature differential.
1: Yeah. And seeing that, when I first started hearing this, just started doing the insulation, I heard it was just replaced some firewood,
0: Right. Right. Since I cannot see it, I don't really want to make a recommendation. I think what I would do, quite honestly, Nick, is I would get somebody really out there, get some more input from them. And I think you kind of said you couldn't get any. We'll take a break at home with Gary Sullivan.
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9: 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Aw, man. It's to the left of Kennesaw.
11: Can't tell you how many times I've said that to my wife. Just go south on 400, yeah. Exit, and head east. And she's like, what do you mean?
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9: 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You'll get it. You'll get it. You'll get it. It's fine. Go home, tell your dad.
11: I turned right like you said. No, you didn't.
9: But, yeah, go home and tell your daddy you don't know how to read that. And then tell me how to change a tire. And he's going to feel like the biggest disappointment ever.
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14: 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Thanks to Elle Langley and Morgan Wallen, who currently stand at number one on the singles and album charts, respectively. And to Taylor Swift's return to country for I Knew It, I Knew You, and newcomer Stella Lefty officially joining the ranks of hitmakers with her single Boston. Meantime, Langley's Choosing Texas, the biggest single of the year so far, maintains its number one perch on the chart and its 16th history-making week at that position. Billy Roll is going on hiatus. The country singer informed fans during his concert in Salt Lake City, Utah last week, saying, "I'm fixing to take some time off and heal." The singer's tour break comes after he finalized his divorce from Bunny XO last month. That's Fox Country on Fox News.
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16: 15 to 20% of the population that's eligible to vote, go vote. And then when 40% of the evangelical Christians stay home and 30% of the gun owners stay home on election day. I mean, they listen to those cluckheads on The View, I guess. Tell them what to think, and then they gripe and say, "Well, what's the use if I go vote? It's going to be stolen." Well, you got to put so many points on the dadgum board that they can't steal it. That's what you got to do.
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0: All right, back at it we go. At home with Gary Sullivan. Yeah, I apologize, the other fellow. First of all, we ran out of time. If we go back to the beginning of that conversation, I think I owe a little bit of cleanup here. And I really do think you need some, I'm not going to say an engineer to figure it out, but I think you need to have a company really take a look and see what your options are. So when you have those cathedral ceilings, as he was saying, behind this nice, I think he said a spruce ceiling, was a very small area, and he was talking first about adding insulation in there. But of course, if you add insulation, and you have ventilation, remember they kind of work hand in hand. Unless you go the other way, which is what I was, the first option I'd given them. And again, I'm not positive. I would certainly have somebody on site and have this conversation and see it. A whole house encapsulation might be exactly what he wants to do. I don't think you can have, you know, kind of your cake and eat it too. In other words, still have that adequate ventilation and add insulation. But I do apologize for having to bail out on that particular call, but we were running out of time. But again, I don't think I would make that decision myself. I would get, an insulation company, even if you get, the people that do these whole house encapsulations, and get your thoughts out, because that would, certainly, I think, be an option. And if you, you know, if you need insulation, that's one thing, but we still have to have some ventilation. You hear me talking about that all the time. It's a fine balance. So hopefully, he will pursue it. And if you have some input on that, I'd be happy to listen to it. I had a little lost on that one. Let's go to Lisa. Lisa, welcome.
1: Thank you, Gary. Thanks for taking my call.
0: You're quite welcome.
1: So my question is, we recently, within the last month, replaced a 27-year-old Trane air conditioner with the air handler. And the air handler is in the attic. Mm-hmm. So we replaced it because it wasn't keeping up. It was very warm. It was like if we set it at 74, it was going up to 78, 79. So that's why we replaced it. Mm-hmm. So now the new unit is a Trane, and it's still falling behind on hot, sunny days.
0: Mm-hmm.
1: So it's better, but it's still not keeping up with the temperature. It's not cooling. So the company actually put in a bigger unit, and it's still falling behind on certain hot, sunny days. So, right.
0: How hot is a hot, sunny day? Just kind of give me, when it's in the 90s?
1: Oh, yeah, or even 88, mm-hmm. 88 to 90, and so it'll be set at like 72, and then it'll hit 74 and it won't be able to catch up, 74, 75. So, now they're recommending, an attic fan that with a, thermostat mm-hmm. that will kick on. Mm-hmm. Because I kind of agree. We have a ranch with two additions, and the one addition with the patio door, does get warmer.
0: Mm-hmm.
1: So I'm asking you for your opinion.
0: Well, there's a whole bunch of things. There's a whole bunch of things. I mean, it's a system and it is a whole bunch of things. Obviously the one that was 27 years old was, if it wasn't near the end of its life, it was darn close. Okay. So
1: right.
0: You don't have to have buyer remorse on there, but you know, first of all, air conditioners usually, you know, if it's 95 degrees outside, you know, it's going to cool your house down to about 25 degrees less than that. So there's kind of a rule of thumb there. 20 to 25 degrees. It's not going to go much below that. I just throw that out there. The thermostat, I'm assuming, is upstairs.
1: It's a Ram.
0: So you are controlling that. And there's bedrooms upstairs. And where are the cold air returns?
1: They're like in what rooms? Or
0: are they in the bedrooms? Are they in the hall? Is it a cathedral ceiling?
1: Yeah. No cathedral ceiling. They're in the halls, the bedrooms. Yes.
0: Okay. Which one? Or both?
1: Well, we have several. Mm-hmm. I can't remember how many he counted.
0: So cold air returns, the only reason I'm asking is cold air returns play a big part in effectively cooling, okay? You have to move, you have to move the old air down, recycle before you push the conditioned air in. If you don't have enough of that, you just never really satisfy that thermostat. That's just one of many things it could be, to be honest with you.
1: Yeah.
0: The other option is kind of what they're saying. You know, if you do not have adequate ventilation in that attic or adequate insulation in that attic, you're going to struggle, period, because that attic could be 140 degrees and the bedroom ceiling's right there, you know, so it's going to be on the, it will struggle until we get that attic down, you know, 100, 110 degrees where, since it's up there too, it's living in that hot air. I'm talking about the air handler itself.
1: Right.
0: So that's a struggle. Right. So that may be a thing. Also, I would say this, you know, certainly they're working with you and trying to devise why it's not getting it down lower than it should be.
1: Right.
0: And like I said, has it always been that way, or have you been in the house for a long time, or?
1: We've lived in the house for 6 years.
0: Okay.
1: Or 7 years, sorry. And yes, it's the AC has always struggled, but it got really bad. So yes, I guess I can say that.
0: Well, you know, so I'm sure they recommend replacing the unit because the Freon was low or it was 27 years old and it was.
1: Right.
0: You know, so
1: they replaced it. Yeah, I've had it in that one inspected several times and they had said to replace it. So,
0: And did they think they didn't put a large enough unit? That's the only unit you have in the house, correct?
1: Correct.
0: Okay. And so they didn't think maybe the unit was big enough?
1: That was why they put a bigger one in. They were trying to, they thought that the one that they put, and I don't have the sizes, but the one that they put in, you know, would match the size of the house. But since it wasn't cooling, they put a bigger one in.
0: Hmm.
1: And I know there's numbers and stuff.
0: You know,
1: but I don't know exactly what they were. So.
0: So they're working with you and one of the solutions they have makes sense. Okay. By ventilation, insulation, that's certainly going to help. But you know, I'm assuming that would be it. From the standpoint of cooling it, you know, the only other thing I would have would be, you know, did they tell you about the motor? Are they asking you to run that all the time? Is it a variable motor on there? Cold air returns, you know, there's a bunch of stuff that I would ask them about that, but it you know, they're the experts and they're on the site and they're working with you. And I think I'd stay with it.
1: Okay. All right. Then we'll look into so do you suggest the fan, an attic fan?
0: Well, you know, do you have ventilation in the attic? Because that kind of deals you a whole nother set of issues. Okay. So do you have a ridge vent in there now? Is there any ventilation in that attic?
1: I'm not sure.
0: Yeah.
1: I'm not sure.
0: So, and you know, so do I recommend an attic fan? I recommend ventilation.
1: Ventilation.
0: Which would require soffit venting down at the overhangs of the house. There'll be screens and a ridge vent at the top. If you don't have that, maybe an attic fan is something that can pull air out, hot air out of that attic, making that unit work more efficiently. Lower the heat in that attic would help too. But you know, I don't know what you have.
1: When you say soffit venting, so the soffits are all wood. I don't see any kind of.
0: So you may have no venting at all, which means when it's 90 degrees out there, that attic could easily be 130, 140 degrees.
1: Right.
0: And, you know, it's a combination of getting that hot air out, bringing cool air in. So if you put a fan, you got to figure out where that air is coming from.
1: Okay.
0: Okay. So, you know, maybe you'll need, soffit venting. So to answer your question, without knowing what you have, I would contact a roofer or somebody that does ventilation and insulation and, you know, find out what you're dealing with there because you got to lower that temperature. And that's probably why the old unit always struggled a little bit, to be honest with you.
1: If it's trying to
0: cool air and it's 140 degrees in that attic, it's going to have to work overtime.
1: Okay. All right. Well, thank you. I appreciate it.
0: I hope that helps. All right, Lisa.
1: Yeah.
0: Thank you. All right. All right. Teresa and Paul, I promise you'll be next as we continue. You're at home with Gary Sullivan.
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7: 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It's a husky dog rolling in a kiddie pool filled with ice in Arizona during triple-digit temperatures. Heidi's Village Pet Adoption Center in Phoenix. And for one day every summer, they pour hundreds of pounds of ice into small pools and let the doggos get wild. Heidi spokesperson Dana Close says a maker of packaged ice really came through.
6: We actually had this accidentally happen a few years ago when there was a power outage. Ready Ice was generous enough to call us and say, hey, we'll bring you a bunch of ice. Let's cool these animals down. And so we said yes.
7: Now every year, dogs get to roll in, chomp on, and enjoy ice.
6: Everybody, honestly, during a power outage had such a good time that we're like, let's make this an annual event. And they have been very generous and continue to comply. So every summer, on one of the hotter days, we always plan an ice day.
7: Tick pause. Joel Nadeau, Fox News.
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0: All right, back at it we go, at home with Gary Sullivan, and I think I've spoke to Paul before about heating and cooling, I do believe. And Paul, welcome.
12: Yeah, hi, Gary. Yeah, we've talked before, but I don't think it's been about heating and cooling.
0: Okay. Right. You got a tip or two?
12: We had almost exactly the same problem as that lady with the parsonage for our church. We replaced the AC and the air handler, and we had several people look at it, and one guy said, the problem with this air handler is that you don't have enough ductwork to let enough airflow through the air handler. So we increased two of the ductworks and actually added a duct through the ceiling, and boom, everything was much better.
0: Okay. Well, it does seem like they're working with her.
12: Yeah.
0: I just the one thing I was a little concerned about, I certainly understand how important it is to have the ventilation in the attic, especially with the air handler up there. And they may be right on that. But also, if you don't have a good delivery system or enough to handle the volume of delivery system, be it the air coming in or the cold air returns going out, that can throw that balance out too. As a heating and air contractor, I think they were focusing on that, and they may have focused on that. I don't know, you know, and
12: yeah,
0: check that.
12: Well,
0: I don't know though.
12: Yeah. It's something that we had three contractors look at it and only one figured that out.
0: Wow.
12: So, well, you know, it's something to think
0: about. No, you want to get it right. I always like it when you got a company, you know, that's at least working with you. I mean, they changed out the unit, which I thought, I don't know about that, but I don't know if it really needed a bigger unit. It might have needed a bigger
12: unit. Making it bigger may not have been the problem.
0: Right.
12: It may have just been needing more ductwork to get the air out.
0: That's right. And quite honestly, moving a bigger unit in sometime is not only less efficient, but less. And well, it's definitely not as efficient.
12: Makes it worse almost.
0: Yeah, exactly. Well, Paul, thank you much. I appreciate your call. Thank you.
12: All right. Thank you. Right.
0: You're quite welcome. Bye-bye. All right. Let's get to Teresa. Teresa, welcome.
13: Yeah. Hi, Gary.
0: Hello.
13: Hey, I got a quick question about a fiberglass bathtub. I've got a tub and shower and walls all in one piece, and it's about 20 years old. And I've noticed on the bottom there's a few little cracks starting. You can't really see them, but you can feel them with your fingernail.
0: Okay.
13: And I was just wondering, I looked into replacing this tub, and boy, are they expensive these days. So I'd like to just fix it if that's possible.
0: Well, there's a couple of options, but I have to tell you, a fiberglass tub, when they begin to crack, there's a couple of options. There are fiberglass tub repair kits, but it's
13: okay. I've looked into those.
0: All right. and you can usually see the patch. Usually it's a support issue in the tub or under the tub, which you can't do much about.
13: Right.
0: And that's really where the problem. So to answer your question, for hairline surface cracks, usually repairable with a fiberglass tub repair kit. So you're going to have to sand the area. And the question I have for you, because maybe there's not much we can do either side, is can you fill the crack or not?
13: Yeah, I know. I was just wondering if I could just, like, put on a rubber glove and take some super glue and push it down into there.
0: No, but what you could do is you could use, again, if it depends if you're concerned about, the cosmetics of it.

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1: Rather than a whole new tub where they put a liner over it. And it's still not cheap, but it's cheaper than replacing that whole tub and redoing the entire shower. So
2: there's
1: companies like Bath Fitter and Rebath where they just do the liner over the tub.
2: I might try this little patch and see what it does, but I'll think about a liner. That's a good idea.
1: Yeah.
2: All right, listen, thanks.
1: All right. You're welcome. Thank you. Take care. And that's a really good point. If you go ahead and make the patch, and I asked her if cosmetics were a problem, she said no. So I get that whole story too. Make the patch. If it doesn't work, it doesn't work. You still got the liner option. You still got the, you know, redoing the whole shower and stuff. That's a sizable expense. There's some great stuff out there now, but you can run that bill up pretty good. You can run up a bill on a liner. I remember when they were under $1,000. Now they're $3,000. But you're not tearing the walls down and everything. When you start getting into that, you're into bigger bucks. A total remodel in some cases. So, you know, go with what you can do. But usually what it is, that base is just, you know, the fiberglass is getting old and failing. The stress on there is causing the problem. Doesn't seem like the crack's bad now. Maybe we can patch it by ourselves a little time. But it's going in the wrong direction. Eventually you're going to have to replace it or line it or something along those lines. All right, we got plenty to cover, so if you're on hold, sit tight. I promise we'll get to you on a very busy weekend. Our phone number, 800-823-8255. You're at home with Gary Sullivan.

0: If you don't have a list of things to do around the house, Gary will find something for you at 1-800-823-TALK. 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
6: The left, mass manipulators of the English language. One such manipulation is to take two words and combine them into one. The two words are common sense combined into the word common sense, as in common sense immigration reform or common sense gun control. The goal here, the tactic here, is very easy. When they

0: call a particular policy common sense. What they are saying is, if you don't agree with that policy, you simply lack common sense.
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0: Listen as Clay Travis and Buck Sexton recap another week of exposing hypocrisy and fight to protect our freedom. This is Clay Travis and Buck Sexton. 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
1: Welcome, everybody. Clay and Buck kicks off right now. Oh, boy, what a show. What a day. Michigan's Mamdani wins the Democrat Senate primary. This Al-Sayed fellow, Abdul Al-Sayed, is victorious against his challenger, Haley Stevens. And we will have that discussion. We'll talk about what this means. There's some other primary results that are certainly worth us spending some time on. Mr. Clay Travis is continuing to make the rounds on media elsewhere as his $10 million WNBA franchise expansion challenge is catching fire. And some people very upset at the observation of reality that men are better than women at roughly equivalent levels, meaning college to professional or maybe even high school to professional in a lot of different sports. This is controversial, even though that is the basis of why we have men's and women's sports separated, right? We don't have a men's and women's SAT, but we do have a men's and women's basketball team and league, et cetera. There are reasons for this. There are reasons for this. We shall discuss that. Yes, sir. There you, Clay, if you're not on YouTube, you're missing out because he's wearing a blazer today, which means he's probably doing some mover and shaker stuff. Were you just hanging out with the CEO of Goldman? What's going on here?
2: Apologies for being like 30 seconds late. I was on with Piers Morgan. Things got heated.
1: Travis here.
2: As things often do. With the debate over men and women sports, they actually had a guy on the show who was refusing. Piers really does do a good job of questioning, and he got a left winger on there and he said, "Hey, would you acknowledge that steroids are, for instance, an issue?" And the guy kept saying, "Well, I don't care at all about men and women's sports. I think this is a huge distraction. There's nothing to it." And Piers got him to admit that he cared about steroids and cheating in baseball in the Olympics. He said, "Wait a minute. Why do you care about fairness in competition as it pertains to that, but you will not acknowledge any issues in men and women's sports?" But it was the very end of the show. So this went over. Rand Paul was on as a guest. And so I legitimately sprinted over here. Thank you for bringing us in right off the top. But if you're watching on YouTube, I got to adjust my chair here in a minute, too. But if you're watching on YouTube, you're getting to see me in a sports coat and a button down, which I rarely wear on this program. But a couple of other things you just hit off right off the top. The biggest, I would say this is effectively in many ways an earthquake, because Abdul El-Sayed won this Michigan Democrat Senate primary. But Buck, he only won it by around 1 point. Haley Stevens only lost this primary by about 15,000 votes. And it's another huge polling error in the polling era of failure that continues. And now Mike Rogers is going to be going head-to-head against Abdul El-Sayed in Michigan, and this may well decide the United States Senate control, because I think Mike Rogers is going to beat him. I really do.
1: Well, I would also like you to know, everyone, that the timing is fortuitous. I believe we have Mike Rogers joining us today on the program, Clay, to chat with us about this very important Senate race, which, of course, people are going to look at any swing state like Michigan, Wisconsin, Pennsylvania, Georgia, look at these places and the election results and extrapolate, rightly or wrongly, what this means for the big 2028 election. And I'm not trying to freak any of you out, but Clay and I have already been mentally preparing ourselves for this. The next presidential election cycle basically starts in January, and we are in August, meaning that this is going to be a big, this is going to be a thing, my friends. There's going to be a battle royale among the Democrats. We're going to see something happen. Who is the heir apparent for MAGA? It seemed to be the vice president, but some people think maybe there's something else afoot. We'll get into all this. So Clay, just a brief over. I want to dial into the Al-Sayed thing too, who has let everybody know that his Instagram algorithm is very focused on OnlyFans models, which we can play that clip for you in a little bit. I'm just going to tell you something. Don't tell your wife, my Instagram is just all these OnlyFans models in the algorithm. Don't do that.
2: This is going to be a rare situation where you will hear me defend Abdul El-Sayed. That is probably a sign that he is looking at a lot of pretty girls on Instagram. I got to be honest with you. Every time somebody comes out, and I think I've said it before too, like my Instagram algorithm, Buck, this is not going to shock you. It is all like sports, and
1: dude,
2: then
1: I know what it is.
2: It's sports.
1: Don't worry,
2: pretty girls.
1: I know.
2: Like if I go into the algorithm, I'm just being honest with everybody. It's sports and pretty girls. Now, what I actually think is the most crazy thing about this Instagram algorithm in general, I don't know if we've talked about this on the program, the AI fake pretty yes. girls are now starting to wipe out the actual pretty girls on Instagram. Buck, it's to the point now where I see a pretty girl, I can't even tell if it's a real person or if it's just an AI bot creation of a pretty girl, which is now funny.
1: Yeah.
2: The competition for pretty girls is not other pretty girls primarily on Instagram influencing. It's whether it's actually a real person or not.
1: Again, not coming down hard on this one way or the other. I'm just saying, guys, don't announce for no reason that your Instagram algorithm is just beautiful women in lingerie because, you know, your girlfriend doesn't really need to hear that. But back to the election results here. We're talking about Mr. Al-Sayed and what this means. I'll give you a little preview. I think Clay and I are going to, as often happens, we never do this beforehand. I think it's just because while we agree on a lot, we have just somewhat different dispositions and perspectives on the world around us. I think he thinks Al-Sayed is toast against Mike Rogers, and I am worried.
2: Well,
1: and
2: look,
1: I am concerned.
2: Here's what I would say. Yes,
1: I don't want to do this right now, but go ahead. We've got to hold it.
2: I don't know that I would say toast. This is going to be a super close race, right? Michigan, we said yesterday, a Senate candidate from the Republican side has not won in Michigan since the 1990s, who's a Republican. So this is going to be a tough battleground race, but I am very optimistic.
1: Very optimistic. You sound like my dad calling who's going to win the football game Sunday. It's clearly going to be the Giants, but I mean, maybe the Cowboys. Like, okay, you know, having a little two sides there.
2: I mean, it's going to come down to 2 points one way or the other. It's going to be 51-49 one way or the other, I think.
1: So we're going to dive into that certainly some more and what this means. But Clay, I want to set the table a bit with what we are seeing right now and in this primary and what's going on. Five states held primaries yesterday. Okay. Kansas, Michigan, Missouri, Virginia, and Washington. By far the one that's getting the most attention, as we've already discussed, is the very narrow defeat of Haley Stevens by Abdul Al-Sayed. So it was a 1 percentage point difference, 15,000 votes over 1 million cast. That's a big deal. The Democrats, the other races are not really, I'm trying to skip through to just the ones that we care about. Rep John James, who is Trump-backed, is now facing off against Benson for the governor's race in Michigan. So that will be interesting as well. So you got a governor's race with a Trump-backed candidate on the Republican side who's got a real shot. You've got Kansas, the governor's race there, nothing that's really getting that much attention. And you know, the Washington has a top two primary system, so we'd have to spend some more time on that. But the broadest takeaway here, Clay, I think is you have this continued rise of far left candidates within the Democrat Party. There is clearly a trend here. The trend is not definitive, but the trend is real, and I don't see it slowing down anytime soon.
2: Well, I think what it represents, and this is the analogy that I would draw, I think what it represents is in 2022, there was such frustration with Joe Biden and the way that the 2020 election went and COVID and everything else that I said I expected there to be a red tsunami. And you get a little bit in New York and you got it a little bit in Florida and the House did flip, but
1: We got it big time in Florida. It just didn't wash around the rest of the country.
2: That's correct. And a reason why it didn't ultimately wash around the rest of the country was Democrats had been strategic and they had helped to elevate the further right candidate in all of the Republican primaries. They were actually out there buying ads to support right-wing candidates. And so as all of this played out, I think in a very significant way, Republicans overreached in 2022, and that cost us in a bunch of otherwise close environments. And we didn't get the same result in Florida and New York on the East Coast that we got in much of the rest of the country as a result. And frankly, a lot of those 2022 races, you go back and look, incumbents basically won everywhere. And Democrats won a lot of really close races that came down to the very fine margin. And so as a part of all of this, I think that what you may see is Democrats angry, frustrated, furious over 2024 and Trump. And so they're actually going with the farthest left-wing candidate, which may not play very well at all, Buck, in the general elections.
1: So one thing, a couple of other names have come up here. Donovan McKinney Clay, Michigan's 13th congressional district. He defeated incumbent Sri Fanadar, who some of you might be like, who is that guy? If you see him, if you see a clip of him, you'll be like, oh, that guy. He has had some viral clips in the past. But this is a DSA-endorsed guy. Donovan McKinney was a Democratic Socialist-endorsed candidate. So he's now probably going to win that seat. I know it's just one congressional seat. Rashida Tlaib easily won. She smoked her competitor. So anyone who thinks, oh, the squad is not over. The squad is still thriving. And then in the state legislative races of Michigan, Kansas, and Missouri and Washington, you had a number of explicitly DSA. Now, I understand that's just, if you don't live in those states, you're like, they don't really affect me. But it's a little bit of the farm team for congressional seats, right? That's the JV before the varsity of the national level. And you had a whole bunch of Chris Gilmer, Isaiah Harris, Jimmy Lapp, Sean Scott, Jalen Scott. You had a whole bunch of people who are DSA endorsed who won. Now, they have to continue to win. This is just a primary, but you know, you're not seeing Democrats walk away from the DSA thing. And Clay, you got Bernie Sanders out there saying things like, oh, we can't judge, far left streamer Hassan Piker by saying America deserved 9/11. He belongs in the party. He belongs in the party more than James Carville. This is what you're hearing from people who are very prominent voices among Democrats. So they're making plenty of room for the ultra-progressive commie maniacs.
2: Yeah, and look, I think in Wisconsin, I think Republicans have a really good chance of winning the governor's race there. In fact, Republicans are favored to win because it looks like they're going to nominate Francesca Hong. Now, to be fair, in the markets out there, Michigan is still favored to vote for Abdul El-Sayed. But I laid it out yesterday. I think he's got major issues with Jewish voters. You mentioned John James, who's going to be on the program again soon, the Republican nominee for governor in Michigan. He's a black guy. Why does that matter, you might say? Well, El-Sayed has got issues with black voters. They overwhelmingly voted for Haley Stevens. Now, maybe some of those guys and gals are going to come back into the big tent now that El-Sayed is there, but I think he's going to struggle in the Detroit area. And, Buck, I'll just say I know the state of Michigan really, really well. Everyone who lives remotely in a rural place, there are still some old school Democrats in many of these rural locations. Man, they are not going to show up and vote for Abdul El-Sayed. And these are, I'm not talking about the diehard, dyed-in-the-wool political people. I'm talking about just your regular, hardworking people out there in Michigan. I think they're going to show up and they're going to vote for Mike Rogers. Now, it's going to be close because Michigan is a 50-50 state, and we know they could run Big Bird and he would get 48% of the election vote right now in Michigan because Democrats show up and support Democrats no matter who is actually on the ballot. But I am very optimistic that Mike Rogers can win. We will ask him about all this at 2 p.m. Eastern when he is going to be on the program with us.
1: I feel like I can't really argue with Clay effectively right now because when he's wearing a sport jacket, he's so much more authoritative. You know, usually he's wearing sandals and an old t-shirt.
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9: How are you pleading the fifth?
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10: 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That's what I was actually trying to say. 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
9: 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If Tug Cowart had run, let's say, a Ponzi scheme and was federally prosecuted, if he went in front of any sort of congressional hearing and was asked about that Ponzi scheme, he cannot plead the fifth. If he received a presidential pardon for it, he has to be forthcoming with the information that pardon applied to. So he is actually in a situation where he's pleading the fifth. So it causes a conundrum of like, what was your pardon for?
10: Yeah, what are you pleading the fifth for if there's no crime?
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11: Take a pause.
12: Be able to tell, but that could be the happiest sound on earth. It's a husky dog rolling in a kiddie pool filled with ice in Arizona during triple-digit temperatures. Heidi's Village is a pet adoption center in Phoenix, and for one day every summer they pour hundreds of pounds of ice into small pools and let the doggos get wild. Heidi's spokesperson Dana Close says a maker of packaged ice really came through.
13: We actually had this accidentally happen a few years ago when there was a power outage. Ready Ice was generous enough to call us and say, hey, we'll bring you a bunch of ice. Let's cool these animals down. And so we said yes.
12: Now every year, dogs get to roll in, chomp on, and enjoy ice.
13: Everybody, honestly, during a power outage had such a good time that we're like, let's make this an annual event. And they have been very generous and continue to comply. So every summer, on one of the hotter days, we always plan an ice day.
12: Tick Paws, Joel Nadeau, Fox News.

0: play. And Buck, in addition to the Michigan primary results that have come out, the ongoing discussion surrounding Abdul El-Sayed is going to be super intriguing, if only for this reason, Buck. This guy is crazy left wing. And the turnout didn't actually end up being that huge in Dearborn. I wonder how many people in Michigan are really going to respond very well to him saying that he didn't want to celebrate the Ayatollah of Iran being killed, which, can we pull that audio again? Because I believe it was leaked. I know we talked about it back then, because there were too many people that were upset that were going to be voting for him. Like, this is pretty radical. When a terrorist gets killed and the Democrat candidate says, hey, there's too many people that are going to be upset, so we shouldn't talk about this. I just think that's going to be a hard putt to sink in Michigan.
1: I would like to come back here and explain, Clay. I think I have insight into the incredible political strategy Democrats are going to use for Abdul El-Sayed. I think I know their playbook. Let's come back and talk about it here.
0: Ah, fun.
1: In just a minute.
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7: You may not be able to tell, but that could be the happiest sound on earth. It's a husky dog rolling in a kiddie pool filled with ice in Arizona during triple-digit temperatures. Heidi's Village is a pet adoption center in Phoenix, and for one day every summer they pour hundreds of pounds of ice into small pools and let the doggos get wild. Heidi spokesperson Dana Close says a maker of packaged ice really came through.
8: We actually had this accidentally happen a few years ago when there was a power outage. Ready Ice was generous enough to call us and say, hey, we'll bring you a bunch of ice. Let's cool these animals down. And so we said yes.
7: Now every year dogs get to roll in, chomp on, and enjoy ice.
8: Everybody, honestly, during a power outage had such a good time that we're like, let's make this an annual event. And they have been very generous and continue to comply. So every summer, on one of the hotter days, we always plan an ice day.
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10: To the left of Kennesaw on a map, if that helps.
11: To the left of Kennesaw, okay.
10: Would that be west of Kennesaw, you're trying to tell me?
12: This way I'm pointing. So.
11: Okay, this way that I'm pointing.
1: I guess east and west is very difficult for people these days. It's to the left of Kennesaw.
10: Have you ever...
1: You mean to the west?
10: Yeah. Have you ever looked at a map before? Caw, man. It's to the left of Kennesaw.
1: Can't tell you how many times I've said that to my wife. Just go south on 400, yeah. Exit, and head east. And she's like, what is? What do you mean?
12: Exactly. Tell her to turn right next time.
10: That's right. And right, she'll know exactly.
1: No, that would not be to the right when you're heading south.
10: Yeah. Fine, just let it go. I won't embarrass him anymore, man. It's not time to pile on the child. You know? Sorry, man. You'll get it. You'll get it. You'll get it. It's fine. Go home, tell your daddy.
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10: 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You don't know how to read that. 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
15: Country music has claimed all top five slots of the all-genre Billboard Hot 100 chart for the first time in history. Thanks to Elle Langley and Morgan Wallen, who currently stand at number one on the singles and album charts, respectively. And to Taylor Swift's return to country for I Knew It, I Knew You, and newcomer Stella Lefty officially joining the ranks of hitmakers with her single Boston. Meantime, Langley's Choosing Texas, the biggest single of the year so far, maintains its number one perch on the chart and its 16th history-making week in that position. Jelly Roll is going on hiatus. The country singer informed fans during his concert in Salt Lake City, Utah last week, saying, "I'm fixing to take some time off and heal." The singer's tour break comes after he finalized his divorce from Bunny XO last month. That's Fox Country on Fox News.
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6: How are you pleading the fifth?
10: 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Right?
6: What is the part to plead to?
10: 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That's what I was actually trying to say. Like, you don't even have something that you need to plead the fifth to because there's no crime.
6: I gave the example earlier. If Tug Cowart had run, let's say, a Ponzi scheme and was federally prosecuted, if he went in front of any sort of congressional hearing and was asked about that Ponzi scheme, he cannot plead the fifth. If he received a presidential pardon for it, he has to be forthcoming with the information that pardon applied to. So he is actually in a situation where he's pleading the fifth. So it causes a conundrum of like, what was your pardon for?
10: Yeah, what are you pleading the fifth for if there's no crime?
6: If there's no crime, if your pardon is so large that you would be compelled to talk about whatever they're asking, but you are basically acting like your pardon doesn't apply to any of it because you're pleading the fifth.
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17: There isn't one state, and there's not one demographic. 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
1: To Clay and Buck, and we are making sense of, well, trying to make sense of what Democrats are showing the country with this primary that just happened. I know it's just a primary, but it's also almost mid-August, or soon to be mid-August, and we'll take whatever political stories come our way from them, where the things are going for the midterm, or how things are looking at this stage. Also, Clay Travis all over the place. Some people loving, some people not so much loving his $10 million offer of the boys sports team beating the women's WNBA. Was it the champions? The women's champions. WNBA champions, right?
2: Although if they wanted to put the all-star team out on the court, I would have the same outcome. They could pick the 12 best and put them onto a team to compete, and it would be the same outcome. And honestly, so Buck, I think I could probably take it to eighth grade boys. I think the best team, it would have to be the best team of eighth grade boys, but I think a really talented eighth grade boys team would demolish the best WNBA players.
1: Yeah. No, I went to a high school that was in the third, like, division of the New York City Catholic School League. So we were like the C level, I believe, for basketball. The A level would actually produce people who like went on to the NBA. You know, there's like a number of NBA players that have played in that. This is New York City Catholic school. Some of them have a couple thousand students. They're really big. I just bring it up because there were ninth graders who could throw it down. Like there were ninth and 10th graders who were dunking. And to me, that was just like, I was like, wow. Okay.
2: That is pretty. I mean, look, as soon as testosterone hits, and any of you who've raised a boy know what I'm talking about. Your kid goes from a little boy to a young man almost overnight. Voice changes. They can suddenly jump a lot higher. They got armpit hair. They got a mustache growing. It's a different species in many ways.
1: So we got this Abdul Al-Sayed guy. I want to return to this theme throughout, because it comes up in a few contexts, Clay, the very complicated political strategy the Democrats are going to deploy for this midterm. The short version is they're going to lie. They're going to lie about what these candidates believe leading up to the election, what they've said in the past, what observable reality is about the policies that they support. I give a shout out here to my friend Michael Malice, who in response to Steve Hilton responding to former Transportation Secretary Buttigieg. Buttigieg, and we'll pull this clip. Buttigieg is out there on some podcast, one of the long form podcasts. He's out there talking about how we just need to raise taxes to build trains. Steve Hilton, our friend, who is running a very, very solid and serious campaign for the governor of California, responds to Buttigieg, of course that's ridiculous. That's not true. We've spent $200 billion or something in California and have like a couple miles. I think, no, not 1 mile of track laid. That was the exchange. But then Michael Malice chimes in online. He's a very smart guy and an unusual and interesting thinker. He says, no, he knows. Buttigieg knows that he's lying. And I actually think we need to understand that. That doesn't mean that Steve Hilton is doing is not necessary. Yeah, of course. Point out the incorrect thing. But don't think that the Democrats are surprised when you point out what they're saying isn't true. The whole point is that they're lying. And this Al-Sayed guy, they're going to say, Clay, whatever they have to say as this gets closer. Here's an example. Here's Abdullah Al-Sayed saying that ICE is really bad. We need to get rid of ICE. Play 10 here.
3: ICE has nothing to do with the southern border. That's customs and border protection. I believe in a secure border. I also believe in immigration enforcement. But I also believe in not shooting Americans in the back of the head and the face while you're trying to do it. And maybe it's because I've served in government agencies, but once a government agency like that is told that it has impunity to do the worst things and violate the highest law of the land, which is the Constitution itself, I don't think you can reform or retrain that. I think we need to start from scratch. And ICE is not very old. It's 15 years younger than I am. It was a bad experiment. It's been weaponized to do the worst things, and I think we need to abolish it and start from scratch, perhaps going back to something like the INS, which for a very long time very capably enforced immigration policy without, of course, shooting Americans and violating our civil liberties.
1: Now, there's a lot of problems with what he says here. First of all, we didn't have 10 million people plus just flooding the country in a four. I mean, we've gone through completely unprecedented open borders thanks to the Biden administration, which even a lot of Biden people have basically admitted at this point, Clay. But here he's saying, that's abolish ICE. That's what this guy has been saying. As the election gets closer in Michigan, don't be surprised when on CNN they're giving me opportunity to be like, you really mean reform, right? And he's like, yes, I'm calling for the reform of ICE because I believe in borders. They're just going to lie a lot.
2: Yes. And they're actually going to be encouraged to lie. Look, I think Bakari Sellers is a moron. He's a CNN analyst. He's come after me on men and women sports before. He tweeted yesterday, can someone close to Francesca Hong just advise her to focus on grassroots activities in Wisconsin? No more national media interviews. Just put a lid on that. Why? Because she's going to say what she actually believes and get questioned about it. And if they can hide her from the media and just have her doing grassroots events without aggressive questioning, then they can pretend she isn't a radical. And they will now pretend that Abdul El-Sayed is not in any way a radical, even though the evidence overwhelmingly shows that he is insanely radical. In fact, we've got a clip here at the end that I wanted to play. Did you play Cut 10? Is that the one you just played? A lot of what he is saying, in fact, when we can get this ad, let's see if it's not in yet. I just sent it to producer Greg. The National Republican Senate Committee is already running an ad that is up on the air right now. I texted, early on in this campaign, I tweeted that the best thing that could happen for Michigan Republicans was Abdul El-Sayed ending up the nominee. And people got mad at me. In fact, the Michigan, I even said that Michigan Republicans should consider go to vote for Abdul El-Sayed. This came down to about 15,000 votes. He basically only won because of how well he did in the University of Michigan and Michigan State University campus votes.
1: Can I give you one person who agrees with you very, very, very strongly, beautifully agrees, brilliant, Clay Travis, but you know that better than anybody, Clay. Great news for the Republican Party, Trump writes, Al-Sayed, a communist loser who has Jews and Israel, is the projected winner in this race with the socialist. As usual, the polls were way off on this one. She was not expected to do nearly as well as she did. Now the Democrats' crazy policies will only get worse. So Trump sees this very much the way you see this.
2: Yes, and he's right. And look, this is going to be a race that if Republicans can win Michigan, that flips a Democrat seat. There is no math by which the Senate would be in control or in danger. And so I think this is going to be really significant going forward. The money that is going to pour in is going to be incredibly impactful. And Buck, this will also matter in the governor's race. Again, I don't know if very many people are talking about this. I think having John James, who is a great candidate, already been elected in Congress, him campaigning as a black guy, alongside of Mike Rogers, when Abdul El-Sayed has been struggling immensely with black voters in Michigan, I think that's going to help. I do think that that's going to send a message of who the normal candidate is. And
1: you think John James is going to be able to take away from the expected black vote for the Democrat in that race? Because I
2: remember,
1: do not.
2: It doesn't take very much. The same thing that I would say about Jewish voters. We got a lot of people that are listening to us that might not have been traditional voters. This guy refused to condemn after the attack in Southeast Michigan in Oakland County. I know everybody just immediately forgot about it because the guy who was trying to attack got shot. He said hurt people do hurtful things. I'm paraphrasing him after a crazy Muslim terrorist tried to attack a Jewish school. He said, hurt people do hurtful things. Like, that's the response to a terrorist trying to kill Jews in Southeast Michigan. People remember Jewish voters in particular. It's going to be an interesting decision for them.
1: So, Clay, if you recall, we had some discussions here on the program after October 7th and you were thinking or you were making the case that there would be a, now we can get into what's the definition of major, but a major shift in the Jewish vote once October 7th happened and they saw that all of the people who were either cheering it or downplaying how horrible it was publicly are on the left and Democrats without nobody on the right after October 7th. Not a single person of any significance anywhere in politics and media was saying, oh, Israel got what it deserved, or, oh, it wasn't that bad, or whatever, right? This is the result of the oppression of the Palestinians. It was all Democrats, all the left. The difference in the Jewish vote from 2020 to 2024 was about 3 percentage points.
2: Yeah.
1: And I told you they weren't going to switch, even though, because I grew up in New York, and I know, it's funny, I grew up in New York surrounded with a very, I mean, the largest Jewish population anywhere in the country, and right-wing Jews and I always saw eye to eye on everything. And the left-wing Jews, I was always like, what are you guys? But they're very, you know, there are their issues. They will stay with those issues. And they're, it's more, their sort of Marxist leftist leaning is more important to them because they tend to be also less religious than their Jewishness in many cases. Politics overrides their identity as Jews.
2: Let me just make a little bit of a distinction. That I think does matter, and I think I'm going to now put myself into the mind of a Jewish Democrat voter. Kamala is married to a Jewish lawyer. I think she could nod to Jewish people and say, I am one of you. They all knew that she had married a Jewish lawyer, and so the chirping out there, if you're 85-year-old Jewish woman, you could think to yourself, okay, but there's crazy people in the party, but Kamala married a Jewish man. She's with us. I do think it's going to be harder to say to the average Jewish voter, Abdul El-Sayed, who will play a couple of these cuts for you, who refused to condemn a synagogue attack and who has said that Israel is an apartheid country. I think it's harder to distinguish to be like, well, he's married to a Jewish person.
1: I'm telling you, I know. I know these people well and grew up, meaning the left-wing Jews. I knew them well. I grew up around them. I lived in New York for almost 40 years. Think of it like the Bernie Sanders Jews. Bernie Sanders, right? There's the, there's the conservative Jews. You know, Dave Rubin, Ben Shapiro, you know, all these right-wing Jews that are friends of ours. And we know, you know, Mark Levin and all these. And we agree with them on all this stuff, right? We agree with them on the Constitution, the country, the Republic, all this stuff. Then you have these left-wing Jews who are like the Bernie Sanders Jews. I'm not talking about the centrists I'm talking about the left-wing Jews. Bernie Sanders is going to say vote for Abdul El-Sayed. He's already said it.
2: Yeah.
1: That's what I'm saying. He's already given them the all clear. So he's saying vote for Abdul El-Sayed, and I'm telling you the Jewish Democrats in Michigan are going to be fine with it. So I don't think that that's going to be – if you're looking at who's going to make the difference in Michigan, white working class voters.
2: I mean, they're not voting for Abdul El-Sayed. I'm confident of that.
1: Well, but that would be great news. I'm just saying that's who's – I'm worried that they're going to get caught up, Clay. When I say they, again, guys – please don't say, I'm a truck driver in Michigan and I listen to you guys every day and I know this is all garbage they're peddling. Yeah, you know, cause you listen to us talking about what you're right. By the way, it's going to be a super tight race. It's going to be with single digit percentage points between Abdul Sayed and Mike Rogers. Mike will be with us in a little bit. Within that, you're slicing the onion very thin to know who the difference maker is. I think it's going to be people concerned about cost of living. That's what I think is really going to be the difference, not some deep ideological divide.
2: My concern is turnout. Oakland, the reason why I point to Jewish voters, typically whoever wins Oakland County, that's the more wealthy county north of Wayne County in Detroit, usually ends up winning the state. And a lot of Jewish voters are there. But turnout would be my biggest concern. Let me tell you, my also concern is that you don't have enough testosterone in your life.
0: News, politics, sports, and a little fun thrown in there too. Clay and Buck, it's a whole vibe.
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5: Saving you money, I'm Hillary Barsky. Fidelity Investments releasing its annual estimate of retiree health care costs, which showed a 7.5% increase from a year ago. The report estimates that a 65-year-old who retires in 2026 can expect to spend on average over $185,000 on health care and medical expenses throughout their retirement. Saving for health care requires a calculated approach, some things you might consider using a health savings account. An HSA is one of the most powerful tools for retirement medical expenses because it offers a triple tax advantage, unlike a flexible spending account. HSA funds roll over from year to year, and once you reach age 65, you can withdraw medical expenses penalty-free for any purpose. Many pre-retirees mistakenly believe that Medicare is entirely free and covers all health expenses, and that is not the case, so you need to be aware of those costs. Saving you money, Hillary Barsky, Fox News.
6: Take a pause.
7: You may not be able to tell, but that could be the happiest sound on earth. It's a husky dog rolling in a kiddie pool filled with ice in Arizona during triple-digit temperatures. Heidi's Village is a pet adoption center in Phoenix, and for one day every summer they pour hundreds of pounds of ice into small pools and let the doggos get wild. Heidi spokesperson Dana Close says a maker of packaged ice really came through.
8: We actually had this accidentally happen a few years ago when there was a power outage. Ready Ice was generous enough to call us and say, hey, we'll bring you a bunch of ice, let's cool these animals down, and so we said yes.
7: Now every year your dogs get to roll in, chomp on, and enjoy ice.
8: Everybody, honestly, during a power outage had such a good time that we're like, let's make this an annual event. And they have been very generous and continue to comply. So every summer, on one of the hotter days, we always plan an ice day.
7: Take pause. Joel Nadeau, Fox News.
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10: President Trump recently announcing a fast-track program and new job opportunities by streaming CDL licensing for veterans.
11: Any American who has driven a heavy truck for our military will automatically be eligible for a commercial driver's license. And it's good-paying jobs, too.
10: The Freedom Haulers Initiative, in cooperation with the Departments of Transportation and Veterans Affairs, waives the CDL road skills test, allowing veterans to avoid duplicating training they've received in the military. Some veterans may also qualify for a waiver of the written knowledge test. And veterans without heavy truck experience will also be fast-tracked with expedited training. The president saying so far that 34 states have joined the Freedom Haulers program that he says will also improve highway safety by removing illegal immigrant truckers from America's roadways. That's Fox Wheels. I'm Jeff Manasso, Fox News.

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1: I was watching that video and I just thought to myself, one of the most amazing things about making an argument publicly is you think, we were talking about this off air, who are the best people who could respond to your public argument? What arguments could they make? I think about this all the time. The counter argument, the counter punch, if you're a boxer, is often more devastating than the actual punch. And this woman is legitimately, I think, the person I would pick to attack me if I had to pick someone to attack me. So you guys will love this, I promise. It's going to be a lot of fun. We will also, again, newly elected Republican Senate candidate Mike Rogers scheduled to join us. And this doesn't happen very often, Buck. One of my friends growing up is running for Congress, and we'll find out if he gets in tomorrow. He's going to join us. I've known him legitimately my entire life. So you can ask him if he's got any embarrassing stories he wants to share about me from when we were little kids.
2: Oh, no, we're definitely going to do that. That's coming up.
1: A lot of fun next 2 hours. Hang with us.
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11: I'm Michelle Pulino. Slipknot guitarist Jim Root is speaking out after reports that bandmate Sid Wilson was fired from the group, according to TMZ. Wilson was notified Friday night that he was out after nearly three decades as the band's DJ and keyboardist. Root responded with a cryptic message on his Instagram story, writing in part, "Don't believe everything you read," adding, "Think, take a breath, sit with it for a while, maybe, just maybe, even wait until there's more information." Modest Mouse guitarist Simon O'Connor speaking out after being dropped from the band's upcoming tour following allegations that he sent inappropriate messages to a minor. O'Connor addressed the allegations in a Reddit post, according to Billboard, claiming he mistook the teen fan for a persistent online troll and apologizing for what he called his poor judgment. He also said he unequivocally opposes sexual behavior towards minors. That's Fox Rocks on Fox.
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0: Listen as Clay Travis and Buck Sexton recap another week of exposing hypocrisy and fight to protect our freedom. This is Clay Travis and Buck Sexton. Sound off.
1: Welcome back in, Clay and Buck, hour number two. We are having some fun rolling through the program, and we appreciate all of you. So, WNBA has been in a bit of a pickle, Buck, since Sophie Cunningham said men shouldn't be able to play in women's sports. The entire league has fallen apart. You've had coaches coming out and saying that they think that men should be eligible to play in the WNBA. The league itself can't manage to figure out what a woman is. You now have, and we're going to have some fun with this if you haven't seen it, you now have a French man who is identifying as a woman that is averaging 20 points and 20 rebounds per game, and his clips have gone viral as he has said that he would love to be able to play in the WNBA. I saw all of this absurdity, and as I often do, I think one of the best things you can do when you hear an absurd argument is actually accept the premise of the argument and accelerate it. Let me explain what I mean by that. We could have on this program a expert in the difference between men and women, and he could come on or she could come on and they could say, hey, men have way more muscle. Men are taller. Men are stronger. Men are faster. Men process way more oxygen through their lungs, and they're able, as a result, to jump higher. All of these things we know to be true. And responding to absurd arguments like men should be able to play women's basketball with factual-based arguments sometimes works, but a lot of times it just gets lost. I'm pretty good at recognizing absurdity and taking more absurdity on top of it and getting a great deal of attention for it, which is what I did when I said, hey, I think a boys' high school state champion would beat a women's WNBA champion, Las Vegas Aces. And in fact, I will put $10 million on that game. The winner gets $10 million. The women's WNBA has not responded to that at all. The Las Vegas Aces have not responded to that at all. It has since gone viral. Every website basically that covers politics and sports has written about this. The tweet itself, it got over 10 million views. Lots of boys high school coaches have reached out to me and said, Clay, we would love to be in this game. Because they believe that they would be able to win, and they would. The reaction has continued to pour in. Last night, someone tagged me in this, and I saw it, and Buck, I could not even keep a straight face as I was watching it. But there is a Minneapolis newscaster who was really upset with the fact that I put my $10 million challenge. This is K-A-R-E, Care 11 TV in Minneapolis. I don't know much about that station. I imagine you have not regularly.
2: I don't think anyone who lives outside of Minneapolis does, to be fair.
1: But maybe you're in Minneapolis, and maybe this is your preferred television news network. This woman named Jana Shortle decided that she needed to make a monologue responding to me. And
2: are you assuming gender here? Excuse me, sir. Excuse me. Are you assuming Jana could go either way? Did she ever say?
1: Jana, I believe, is a woman.
2: I think you're just making an assumption about gender right now, and I want you to be cautious about that. I think you're assuming.
1: I'm not the kind of person to stereotype. But if I were going to stereotype, I would say that I think Jana may well drive a Subaru. And here is Jana just teeing off on me. This was her show monologue as she finished the program. Minneapolis, I got served by Jana. Listen.
3: The entire world of women's sports is facing the debate within its own leagues of who should get to play and who should not. And a voice that often shouts loudly in that debate is a right-leaning outlet owned by Fox News called Outkick Sports. And today its founder took to a new stunt, one that really makes no sense if Outkick is really concerned about caring about women and women's sports. So Clay Travis, he's the man behind Outkick. He announced today he's offering $10 million to the winner of a game of basketball between a high school boys team of his choosing and the WNBA defending champions, the Las Vegas Aces. I thought to myself, why? But obviously the answer is because he thinks it is so impossible for any group of women, let alone the best in the game, that they could ever beat younger and more inexperienced boys. It's a thinly veiled sexist joke, revealing the actual truth of how he and his organization feel about women's sports. It's not about caring about them. They think women's sports are a joke.
4: Okay. Oh my gosh, I wanna jump in. I wanna freak out here. Clay. She misses the entire point, which is you and me and everyone who is with us on this are trying to defend women's sports by showing the absurdity of what her side is proposing, which is that men do not have. We are going back to the core reason. Like I said, we do not have a men's and women's SAT sit down, right? There's a reason for that, because our assumption is that men and women can take the same standardized academic test and let the results fall where they may, because men do not have an ingrained advantage. Now, some of you are going to say, well, like, women do better in verbal and men do better in math. Yeah, but we're okay. Okay. Plenty of ladies get 1600s. Like, it doesn't matter. In sports, it would be a massacre. It would be at the high school level, boys and girls sports not separated, professional level, Olympics, etc., boys and girls not separated. It is the disillusion, or the dismembering, I should say, or kind of both, the dismembering of women's athletics all at once. And this person is mad at you for pointing out that the left wants to make a full-scale mockery of women's sports by allowing men to crush women in athletic competition by saying, I am you. I am the same as you. I'm sorry, but this is the thing. This is what you deal with. I not that I have to rush in here to defend your honor, but that was the dumbest takedown I've seen in a long time. And I've seen a lot of dumb takedowns.
1: So she said that this was a thinly veiled sexist joke. I wrote down that quote as I was listening to it. No, because if we said the WNBA should play against the NBA, everyone would recognize the NBA would win. If we said the WNBA champ should play against a male college champ, everyone would recognize the men would win. You have to go down to the high school level in order to even find anyone who will argue that women could be competitive. Now, I think the boys, the reason I put $10 million out, I think the boys would win by 40 or 50 points. And the illustration here is that not even grown men can dominate women's athletics. Adolescent boys can. And so if you want me to go to eighth grade, I think there are probably a lot of eighth grade boys teams out there. As soon as the kids get the mustache, testosterone starts to flow. There is a big gap developing rapidly between men and women. So
4: I think an eighth grade team is going to have, there are plenty of women in the WNBA who are over 6 feet. Some are over 6'5". An eighth grade team would have a tough time to be fair.
1: I coached against
4: high school.
1: I'm
4: with you 100% because that goes up to 18-year-olds. They would get smoked, but eighth grade,
1: I coached against some eighth grade boys. I think those kids have 6 kids already. I mean, I'm telling you, some of these 14-15-year-old boys have full beards now. I could find eighth grade basketball teams that would beat the WNBA. The point here is not that this is demeaning to women's sports. It's that the only reason women's sports exist is because men don't play them. Because otherwise you would have a unisex league and no women would be able to play. So when I get attacked like this, by the way, there's a couple of other funny clips. Did you see the clip of the French woman? Producer Ali, I'm going to give you.
4: We got to be clear here. The Frenchman. It's a Frenchman. It's a French dude. Okay.
1: Buck, that is a bad bitch if I've ever seen one on the basketball court. You need to see this dude who is 6'3". He's averaging 20 points and 20 rebounds a game in the French pro leagues. Producer Ali, I'm going to give you the most difficult booking challenge of your life. I'm sure this dude speaks French. Can we get the French women's basketball all-star on? OutKick talked to him via DM, Buck, and he said that he would love to play in the WNBA. So he is dominating the French Women's Basketball League. It would be transphobic of the WNBA not to let this man who identifies as a woman play in their league. And Buck, he would wreck them. If you haven't seen these clips, we'll share them at clayandbuck.com. You can go to Clay Travis. I shared a couple of them. I couldn't stop laughing, Buck. He had an and one. For those of you who don't know, and one is when you get hit as you're potentially scoring a basket and you get a free throw plus the basket. So it's a 3-point play. He had an and one play where like he pumped his fist to celebrate. I must have watched it 20 times because I could not stop laughing over him. This dude, I mean, this is a dude, like he's pretty ripped. This is just a dude just dominating. He's got a ponytail, just dominating these random French chicks. He's averaging 20 points and 20 rebounds a game, and he's probably a decent pickup basketball player at your average Y, right? I mean, you watch this guy. He's not playing above the rim. He's not leaping out of the gym. He is a decent male athlete in that he's not obese, and he can run up and down the court, and he is just wrecking these chicks.
4: And I think it's worth noting that you by focusing in on this and giving Julie Tetart, his due
1: yes.
4: on this issue. The WNBA should be excited about this prospect because their claim is that what their official or the you know the consensus view of the WNBA is that what you're doing, what you're suggesting, is somehow disrespectful. Okay, if it's disrespectful, then show the respect for Julie Tetart of playing in the WNBA.
1: Yes.
4: And see what people really think of this. And see how they feel when the inevitable happens.
1: Sometimes you have to follow people down the woke rabbit hole and follow the logic of their argument and say, okay, let's do it. And basically that's what I've done. By the way, we got a couple of funny ones. Here is Alex Marlowe.
4: Wait, hold on. Why don't you hold it until I want everyone... Tell everyone that's to come back idea. And hear. Why don't we give them a little tease here? You've got a lot
1: that's
4: of
1: good.
4: Funny
1: we got
4: clips
1: some
4: here.
1: More funny ones. By the way, I also point this out. Stephen A. Smith is, in making these arguments, more and more people are coming out and just saying, we can't allow this to continue, right? Reasonable, rational guys. Yes. I think black, white, Asian, Hispanic, everybody who's a dude out here is just like, this is absolutely crazy. And you might say, okay, where does this matter? Again, what I would continue to reiterate is, as soon as you know that a politician will lie to you, as soon as you know that they are lying to you, you cannot trust them. You might even agree with some of the things that they say otherwise, but you cannot trust them. This is table stakes for me. If they'll lie to you about this, what else will they lie to you about?
0: Common sense never sounded so good. Clay and Buck owning the airwaves.
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9: Be able to tell, but that could be the happiest sound on earth. It's a husky dog rolling in a kiddie pool filled with ice in Arizona during triple-digit temperatures. Heidi's Village is a pet adoption center in Phoenix, and for one day every summer they pour hundreds of pounds of ice into small pools and let the doggos get wild. Heidi spokesperson Dana Close says a maker of packaged ice really came through.
10: We actually had this accidentally happen a few years ago when there was a power outage. Ready Ice was generous enough to call us and say, hey, we'll bring you a bunch of ice, let's cool these animals down, and so we said yes.
9: Now every year dogs get to roll in, chomp on, and enjoy ice.
10: Everybody, honestly, during a power outage had such a good time that we're like, let's make this an annual event. And they have been very generous and continue to comply. So every summer, on one of the hotter days, we always plan an ice day.
9: Tick pause. Joel Nadeau, Fox News.
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12: I'm Michelle Polino.
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12: Country music has claimed all top five slots of the all-genre Billboard Hot 100 chart for the first time in history. Thanks to Elle Langley and Morgan Wallen, who currently stand at number one on the singles and album charts, respectively. And to Taylor Swift's return to country for I Knew It, I Knew You. And newcomer Stella Lefty officially joining the ranks of hitmakers with her single Boston. Meantime, Langley's Choosing Texas, the biggest single of the year so far, maintains its number one perch on the chart and its 16th history-making week in that position. Billy Joel is going on hiatus. The country singer informed fans during his concert in Salt Lake City, Utah last week, saying, I'm fixing to take some time off and heal. The singer's tour break comes after he finalized his divorce from Bunny XO last month. That's Fox Country on Fox News.
11: Fox rocks.
12: I'm Michelle Polino. Slipknot guitarist Jim Root is speaking out after reports that bandmate Sid Wilson was fired from the group, according to TMZ. Wilson was notified Friday night that he was out after nearly three decades as the band's DJ and keyboardist. Root responded with a cryptic message on his Instagram story, writing in part, don't believe everything you read, adding, think, take a breath, sit with it for a while, maybe, just maybe, and wait until there's more information. Modest Mouse guitarist Simon O'Connor speaking out after being dropped from the band's upcoming tour following allegations that he sent inappropriate messages to a minor. O'Connor addressed the allegations in a Reddit post, according to Billboard, claiming he mistook the teen fan for a persistent online troll and apologizing for what he called his poor judgment. He also said he unequivocally opposes sexual behavior towards minors. That's Fox Rocks.

0: All right, Clay, I said that we would have some more people on this issue talking smack about you. So who is next up in your list? We had to have Alex. Oh, no, sorry. This isn't talking smack. This is high-fiving you. We already had the smack talk.
1: Yeah, we played the smack talk from the guy. The woman looks a little bit like Egon Spengler. And no offense
0: wow.
1: to the red.
0: Both harsh and true.
1: Egon Spengler, rest in peace. I think he's passed.
0: Harold Ramis, yes.
1: These are positive takes. I haven't heard these. Alex Marlowe, cut two, fire away.
2: Clay Travis of the Clay and Buck Show and Outkick has a cool offer where he wants to pay NBA WNBA champions $10 million if they can beat a boys' high school basketball team. And if I was a WNBA, I would take this up because I think they probably could, actually. So he wants to pick the team, and he says that it'll be whatever proceeds go to charity. Get the Las Vegas Aces against a boys' high school state title team of my choice. The Aces win. I'll give them $10 million. This is genius.
1: It is genius. But he said he thought the women would win. That seems like a bad take.
0: Well, we got Alex. Alex is an astute, right-thinking fellow. I think he's calling the wrong winner of the game there by a mile.
1: I'm surprised he's signing up with Egon Spengler's take. Matt Walsh, not surprisingly, he's all in. Cut three.
3: You'll see more inspiring athletic performances at any random bowling alley on a Tuesday night than at the WNBA All-Star Game. It's certainly clear that any decent boys high school basketball team in the country could destroy the best WNBA team, obviously, which is why Clay Travis just made this announcement, putting his money where his mouth is. Quote, I'm upping my offer $10 million for a head-to-head basketball game between the defending WNBA champion Las Vegas Aces and a boys high school state title team of my choice. If the Aces beat my team, I will give them $10 million. Now, there is precedent for this kind of exhibition match, and it ended precisely how you would expect. As we mentioned before, a few years ago, the U.S. women's national team, the World Cup champions at the time, lost by a score of 5-2 to a youth team of 15 and 14-year-old boys from Dallas in a scrimmage match. It wasn't even close. The teenagers outplayed the women throughout the match. That's how you get to a 5-2 score, which counts as a blowout in soccer.
1: Couple of messages here for me, Buck. One of my friends was a star football player at Vanderbilt, and he's listening, and he just texted. When I was at Vandy, my roommate was dating the point guard of the women's basketball team. They were preseason ranked in the top 10. We started talking trash. They challenged us to a game with referees the whole bit. One of our buddies was 6'7". We put him on the baseline guarding the pass in after a basket. The girls couldn't get the ball in. They would just throw it up. We would intercept it, dunk, and roll the ball back under the baseline, repeat and rinse. We were not basketball players, just good athletes. I don't think they got the ball past half court. They quit at halftime. Top 10 women's college basketball team just playing against a bunch of dudes who were on the Vanderbilt football team. With referees, yeah. The whole bit, not on video, but I know this guy well. I hadn't heard this story before, but he's listening, and he just texted me that.
0: I'll tell you this: having scrimmaged with women at the on the Amherst College, which is a D3 school, a very small school, but the women are like they're better. They would beat you or me easily, even in our prime, in horse, for example, which is just a straight shooting competition. They can shoot well. But when you add the physicality of the strength and speed into a full-scale basketball game, it gets ugly for them really fast. Just that, you know, it gets ugly for them trying to play defense.
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9: President Trump recently announcing a fast-track program and new job opportunities by streaming CDL licensing for veterans.
10: Any American who has driven a heavy truck for our military will automatically be eligible for a commercial driver's license. And it's good-paying jobs, too.
9: The Freedom Haulers Initiative, in cooperation with the Departments of Transportation and Veterans Affairs, waives the CDL road skills test, allowing veterans to avoid duplicating training they've received in the military. Some veterans may also qualify for a waiver of the written knowledge test. And veterans without heavy truck experience will also be fast-tracked with expedited training. The president saying so far that 34 states have joined the Freedom Haulers program that he says will also improve highway safety by removing illegal immigrant truckers from America's roadways. That's Fox Wheels. I'm Jeff Manasso, Fox News.
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12: To the left of Kennesaw on a map, if that helps. To the left of Kennesaw, okay. Would that be west of Kennesaw, you're trying to tell me?
13: This way I'm pointing.
12: Okay,
13: so.
12: This way that I'm pointing.
14: I guess east and west is very difficult for people these days. It's to the left of Kennesaw.
12: Have you ever...
14: You mean to the west?
12: Yeah. Have you ever looked at a map before? Caw, man. It's to the left of Kennesaw.
14: Can't tell you how many times I've said that to my wife. Just go south on 400, yeah. Exit, and head east. And she's like, what is... What do you mean?
13: Exactly. Tell her to turn right next time.
12: That's right. And right then she'll east. Know exactly.
14: No, that would not be to the right when you're heading south.
12: No. Fine, just let it go. I won't embarrass him anymore, man. It's not time to file on the child. You know? Sorry, man. You'll get it. You'll get it. You'll get it. It's fine. Go home, tell your daddy.
14: I turned right like you said.
12: No.
14: No, you didn't.
12: But, go home, tell your daddy. You don't know how to read that. And then tell me how to change a tire. And he's going to feel like the biggest disappointment ever.
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15: Rocks. I'm Michelle Polino. Slipknot guitarist Jim Root is speaking out after reports that bandmate Sid Wilson was fired from the group, according to TMZ. Wilson was notified Friday night that he was out after nearly three decades as the band's DJ and keyboardist. Root responded with a cryptic message on his Instagram story, writing in part, "Don't believe everything you read," adding, "Think, take a breath, sit with it for a while, maybe, just maybe, even wait until there's more information." Modest Mouse guitarist Simon O'Connor speaking out after being dropped from the band's upcoming tour following allegations that he sent inappropriate messages to a minor. O'Connor addressed the allegations in a Reddit post, according to Billboard, claiming he mistook the teen fan for a persistent online troll and apologizing for what he called his poor judgment. He also said he unequivocally opposes sexual behavior towards minors. That's Fox Rocks on Fox.
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15: I'm Michelle Polino. I wasn't a match for that kind of sport. Country music has claimed all top five slots of the all-genre Billboard Hot 100 chart for the first time in history. Thanks to Elle Langley and Morgan Wallen, who currently stand at number one on the singles and album charts, respectively. And to Taylor Swift's return to country for I Knew It, I Knew You. And newcomer Stella Lefty officially joining the ranks of hitmakers with her single Boston. Meantime, Langley's Choosing Texas, the biggest single of the year so far, maintains its number one perch on the chart and its 16th history-making week at that position. Jelly Roll is going on hiatus. The country singer informed fans during his concert in Salt Lake City, Utah last week, saying, "I'm fixing to take some time off and heal." The singer's tour break comes after he finalized his divorce from Bunny XO last month. That's Fox Country on Fox News.
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1: Welcome back in, Buck. A lot of emails. I just read a text message from a Vanderbilt football player talking about playing against the Vanderbilt basketball team when the girls were top 10 and the fact that they couldn't even get the ball to half court and stopped. This is from a former NBA employee, and here's what he writes. I worked for an NBA team that happened to also have a WNBA team. This is not uncommon now. I signed a non-disclosure agreement when I left, so I want to share this anonymously. The women's team sent a message to the organization they wanted some men to scrimmage the women. A group of about 10 of us signed up. Some former high school athletes, some just casual athletes, mostly weekend warrior types. The men beat the women so bad, this is a WNBA team, that the coach had to call the game off. They just used the guys for drills. I appreciate how you're bringing this ridiculous thought of men and women competing together in sports to the public. But I do think a lot of guys out there have done this where you scrimmage against a top college. This is WNBA team competing against just random guys, and the random guys put together started to crush them. This is, by the way, Stephen A. Smith. The public conversation has shifted in a major way because the absurdity of men and women's sports is finally being acknowledged by everyone. Cut four, Stephen A. Smith just tees off on the idea.
2: This is not about being anti anything. This is about being pro girls, pro females, pro women, pro ladies. You can't be a male born a male, transition into female, and think that you should have the right to compete with women. Not in basketball, not in football, not in boxing, not in the UFC. Hell, not even in tennis. It's an aberration when you find somebody like a Serena Williams serving 25 miles an hour. That's ordinary for Djokovic. We gotta stop this. We gotta stop acting like somebody that's speaking up on behalf of girls like a Sophie Cunningham, like a Riley Gaines, are scourges of the earth. You are Cheryl Reeve, the head coach of the Minnesota Lynx. That is an irresponsible thing to do. You are a coach for a female basketball team. Do you not think that the females are being screwed over if they have to compete against an individual born as a male? What are you talking about?
1: So, a lot of screaming there, but it is the conversation that is now into the public zeitgeist in a substantial way.
3: He's correct. I mean, he's obviously correct, which I think is one of the reasons why, well, he maybe is forceful on a lot of points, you know, like the next big contract extension for a QB or whatever, but he's very forceful on this because he is absolutely spot on. And it's interesting. We're in a time where to say the obvious and true thing is now a point of bravery for sports media. It's rare in sports media to see this on this issue. So, you know, credit where it's due. I would note just as an aside, Serena Williams, who could serve pretty close to 130 miles an hour, which is faster than the 105. Although I would claim these days I could probably get it up to 110 that I could serve. Nonetheless, Clay, she would get in her prime absolutely dismantled by any of the top 500. Which is basically the U.S. Pro Tour in its totality, or I'm sorry, the global men's tour in its totality. You don't really get, people don't really focus on rankings beyond that. They don't know the players, they never see them. And I would argue, I think probably most D1 tennis males from a, like, substantial tennis program
1: would absolutely
3: smoke her in her prime, and she was the most dominant female tennis player of all time.
1: Yes.
3: And she would not be able to beat AD. And that's tennis, which is far less of a contact sport than basketball or, you know, some of these other things we're talking about. So.
1: Amen. Yeah. We got a bunch of calls, by the way. People have been waiting a bit. Dale in Johnson City, Texas. Fire away, Dale. What you got for us?
4: Hey, man. Buck, Clay, thank you all for doing what you're doing for female sports. I've been coaching select softball for a really long time, and this needs to be something that is in the forefront, and it needs to stay there until it goes away, until we squash it and make it go away. I've read both of your books. I've got both of your audio books. I just, I can't thank y'all for pushing this as much as it needs to be pushed, because from coaching girls from the age of 6 all the way up till they get to middle school, till they get to high school, this is just, this is ridiculous, and we've got to stop it.
3: Totally agree with you. First of all, thank you so much for buying our books respectively, which are Balls. That's Clay's book. You guys know that. And Manufacturing Delusion, How the Left Uses Brainwashing, Indoctrination, and Propaganda Against You. That is my book. So, you know, we're coming, but we both deal with the trans issue. I have a chapter on the, that deals with the trans issue from a psychological manipulation point of view. Obviously, Clay delves into that in Balls in detail. And Clay, I would just also add to what our esteemed caller just raised to our attention. Imagine you're a dad.
1: Yeah.
3: In high school. And you're watching, and maybe you've taken your girl out. You know, I'm not a girl dad yet. Maybe one day, you know, we're hoping to expand our family, but I'm not a girl dad. It would be great to be one. You're a boy dad 3 times over, but not a girl dad. But so we're going to put ourselves in the girl dad shoes for a second, just because having a kid and how much you care about that child's welfare and everything else. I can just only imagine for some of the dads listening, who I know we have dads listening who were taking their girl to travel practice for soccer or basketball or whatever, and so proud of all the progress she's made, and you know, maybe she made state select, and maybe she got recruited by an NCAA program somewhere or whatever. And I can just imagine being that dad on the sidelines when your daughter is, let's say, a senior who's already gotten her, you know, given her letter of intent and all that, and she's going to go play basketball at, you know, some program, some great NCAA program. She's super excited. And some 6'5", 220-pound guy with long hair is shoving her around in the paint and, you know, using the elbows a little too much. I think as a dad, not only would you be outraged and want to throw up, I feel like you'd want to physically intervene and be like, you can't do that to my girl. I'm just being honest with you. I think that your defensive instinct as a father would kick in, and you're like, this is a man who is using his physical strength against my girl on the, you know, in a sport. Now, I know it's not assaulting her, but, you know, it's, I think that the protective instinct would kick in there for any of the dads. I don't know if any of you want to weigh in on that, guys, but I can assume as a girl dad, I'd be furious.
1: I think about that. Not only that, Buck. I mean, think about what happened with Leah Thomas. He changed in the female locker room.
3: Yeah.
1: In addition to winning an NCAA title, think about how much you protect women's locker rooms, women's spaces. They let a dude with male genitalia walk in and put on a women's bathing suit and win an NCAA title and get dressed with all the girls in the locker room. I mean, this is crazy town stuff. And I want to give a shout out to parents out there everywhere, including my wife. Like, my 15-year-old this summer, Buck, has had 6 a.m. lifts every morning just about during the summer. So he's had to be at the gym at 6 a.m. My wife has gotten up at 5:30 a.m. She has driven him to the lift so that he can be there with his team, football team, doing lifts at 6 a.m. in the morning. How many moms, dads, grandmas, grandpas, brothers and sisters have gotten their daughters, the girls in their families, to early morning swim practice at 5:30 in the morning, early morning soccer practice, early morning basketball practice, working as hard as they possibly can to be elite at their sport. And then some dude parachutes in and wins a championship. It's immoral, right? Like, leave aside the competitive aspects of this. It is, and you want to talk about empathy and kindness? Why don't you think about the girls who put every ounce of their self, challenge and the amount of effort and energy that it takes to be good at anything on a high level. People come after Riley Gaines sometimes now. They're like, you only came in fifth. Fifth in the country at swimming. Or is anybody out there listening to us hardly fifth best at anything in the world? Do you know how hard it is to be fifth best at anything?
3: And they're like, think about the girl, Clay, who got third in that race. I'm sorry, who got fourth, rather, in that race and would have been a bronze medal were it not for the guy in the,
1: contest, right? I mean, it goes all the way down. The medal stand all the way down because this guy ends up winning first place and wins an NCAA title. And again, I just think it's a profoundly huge issue. And the argument they make is not even that it's not unfair now at this point. They try to make that, but they largely sidestep it. It's just, it doesn't happen that often. Why do you care?
3: Oh, yeah.
1: That's the argument they go to now.
3: Which is tactical retreat. They're not conceding anything. They're not being honest about anything. It's essentially, it's almost like in the public square pleading the fifth. Oh, I'm just not going to, let's not talk about this right now because they don't have enough villagers with pitchforks and torches.
1: Why do you even talk about this?
3: Yeah, yeah. There's a lot of that going on. So look, they meaning the Democrats. I don't mean they as in like plural for an individual. They, have decided that this is something that is extremely important to the Democrat Party because, and this is key, Clay, people are willing to humiliate themselves publicly over this.
1: Yes.
3: It's very hard to get people to be willing to humiliate themselves over politics unless it is an essential element of belonging to the political tribe, right? Unless it is your show of, it's, you know, it'd be like wearing the horsehair whatever. It's like a hair shirt back in the day to show your obeisance to the greater faith. This is like a religious act for them. And that's why they're willing to look like such jackasses.
1: And also, it's a foundational element of the entire identity politics worldview that they have created. If you pull that support structure away of men are not actually women, then the entire trans agenda collapses. So they can't just have guys who want to wear dresses. We had this when we were growing up, Buck. They were called drag queens. And everybody knew they weren't women, but they would parade around and they would dress up in dresses. And, you know, RuPaul, I think, was the most famous drag queen. They never claimed to be women. They were just men who dressed up like women. It made them happier. Not my thing, but if that's your thing, okay. They didn't require that we lie and say something that we knew to be untrue. And this is just a logical extension of left-wing thought. You've pointed it out in the context of you're starting to hear a little bit of, oh, well, you should just be willing to date these people because they're actually women.
3: Oh, yes.
1: If you're straight. That's a bridge too far right now. Right now, they're trying to get you on the bridge by saying, these are women. They should be able to play basketball just like every other woman. And then to your point, it eventually leads into, why do you not want to sleep with these people? You're transphobic. No, I just girls, right? And again, this thing collapses all around.
3: You're getting to the underpinning, the foundational element of all of this, whether we're talking about sports or locker rooms or pronoun usage or anything, the foundational element of all of this is a lie. And the lie is that trans women are women, which is, by the way, not only a lie, it should be offensive to women.
1: Yes.
3: Meaning it should, the appropriation, dare I say, of femaleness for someone's delusion, you know, because you grow your hair out and have nails, now you're a woman? Really?
1: I can tell you this.
3: No man thinks that a woman who takes testosterone and like has a weird voice and, you know, cuts off her boobs is a man. Not a single one. None of us are like, oh, you're a bro now.
1: We would never let them speak for us. And this is where my wife is really outspoken on what you're saying. She said part of being a woman is recognizing that you might get raped when you go to get in a car late at night when you're 16 years old walking home. Like there is a unique aspect of growing up as a woman to just give that away to a man who jumps in at the age of 24 and is suddenly like, I'm a woman. Hear me roar. I'm going to put on a dress and high heels. Oh, we women, we have. Like, to me, it's insulting. It's woman face, first of all, because you're just play acting. They cosplay so much more aggressive. Why do they act like 14-year-old girls in their, you know, bedroom, like kicking their
3: legs? Well, that was the Dylan Mulvaney thing too, which is you're a man pretending to be like a 14-year-old girl, which this is the whole thing is very weird and is very, very dark actually. All right, we're going to come back into this conversation, get your talk back.
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9: 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Have you ever looked at a map before? Caw, man. It's to the left of Kennesaw.
3: 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Just go south on 400, yeah. Exit, and head east. 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
9: 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It's fine. Go home, tell your dad.
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9: But go home, tell your daddy you don't know how to read. 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
1: And, I mean, I've got a D1 potential, and nine times out of ten, whether I'm in, you know, Richmond, Williamsburg, or Charlotte on any given weekend, I'm scanning the sidelines to see if my daughter, who's a goalie, is going to get hit by some dude, and I'm tired of being told to be quiet about it.
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10: Saving you money, I'm Hillary Barsky. Fidelity Investments releasing its annual estimate of retiree health care costs, which showed a 7.5% increase from a year ago. The report estimates that a 65-year-old who retires in 2026 can expect to spend on average over $185,000 on health care and medical expenses throughout their retirement. Saving for health care requires a calculated approach, some things you might consider using a health savings account. An HSA is one of the most powerful tools for retirement medical expenses because it offers a triple tax advantage, unlike a flexible spending account. HSA funds roll over from year to year, and once you reach age 65, you can withdraw medical expenses penalty-free for any purpose. Many pre-retirees mistakenly believe that Medicare is entirely free and covers all health expenses, and that is not the case, so you need to be aware of those costs. Saving you money, Hillary Barsky, Fox News.
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13: Demands from Iran. I'm Deborah Valentine, Fox News. Iran is out with a list of demands it says the U.S. must agree to before the Strait of Hormuz can reopen. Fox's Jill Nato has details.
14: Oman's been in talks with Iran about managing the Strait of Hormuz, and negotiators say talks with Tehran are continuing. But Iran's Supreme National Security Council is out with a list of demands the U.S. has to follow or the Strait will not reopen. The council says the U.S. must withdraw.

0: Listen as Clay Travis and Buck Sexton recap another week of exposing hypocrisy and fight to protect our freedom. This is Clay Travis and Buck Sexton. Sound off.
1: Third hour of Clay and Buck joins starts, right now. And joining us, jump into that part, is Mike Rogers. He is the current Republican nominee for that critical Senate seat up in Michigan. And we appreciate you being with us, Mike. Thank you so much. Let's just dive into it. I mean, there's some questions we got to ask you. Like, we know you've locked up the nomination, and now Abdul al-Sayed, some people might call a progressive, others perhaps a bit of a commie, a little bit. He is now the Democrat nominee instead of Haley Stevens. Trump crowing about how this is great for the GOP. I know you don't want anyone to get complacent. It's going to be a tough fight to the end. But just if you would tell us about how your game plan from now until Election Day is locked in against this guy. What are the differences we're going to be hearing about?
2: Well, you think this is somebody that believes that America deserved 9/11, couldn't condemn the terrorists here in Michigan who loaded his car up with explosives and drove it into a synagogue to try to blow up 140 kids. This is the guy that doesn't believe we should have prisons. We ought to open up prisons and let out criminals and sexual offenders. He wants to defund the police. He wants to defund ICE. I mean, this guy is very radical, way too radical for Michigan. He's not real big on, you know, closing the border either. I mean, if you just go right down this list, and by the way, is proposing the largest expansion of the federal government in American history. And you know what they say, a government big enough to give you everything you need is a government big enough to take everything you have. Guess what that is? This guy in a nutshell. So the good news is it's a change election in Michigan. So he's a radical guy. But we're trying to change directions here. For over a quarter century, we've had two Democrats representing the state, and over a decade in Lansing. And in the U.S. Senate, we've had two Democrat senators. They've lost 200,000 manufacturing jobs, highest utility rates in the Midwest, highest auto insurance in the nation. Our kids are now 44th in education in the country. You can't buy a home anymore, and the average home for a new homeowner is 40 years old. So this, we're talking about changing Michigan back for the better, and his narrative is exactly what we've been prepared for a year, about how out of touch these Democrats are from people who actually work for a living.
3: Mike, appreciate you coming on. Congratulations on being the official Republican nominee for the Senate.
2: Thank you.
3: Mike Rogers is a very, I think I can say, middle-of-the-road guy. A lot of middle-of-the-road voters are going to decide this election. You know that. 47%, 48% of Democrats would show up and vote for anybody. Where does this race in your mind ultimately get decided? And I know the answer is statewide. You need big turnout everywhere. But if you had to point, is it Oakland County? Is it the Detroit suburbs? Where is ultimately your focus going to need to be to win this race and the persuadable voters, the people who might vote for Trump one election and might have also voted for Gretchen Whitmer in a previous election, people whose votes are up for grabs?
2: Now, anybody that wants to hear that message about getting our kids reading again, building things in Michigan again, the defense industrial base work. You know, we used to build ships and airplanes and tanks. Guess what? We don't do any of that in Michigan anymore. And so what we're going to do is step back in and reattract that defense industrial base work, which cuts across every demographic in this state. Who doesn't want their kids reading? I mean, this should be a no-brainer. Who doesn't want the lower their utility rates? Who doesn't want lower auto insurance rates? So we're talking about things that will impact people's lives. And that's what's so different about this. Every national pundit wants to make this about Donald Trump versus fill in the blank. This is, the rest of the country is doing great in manufacturing. We want to join in. We have the blue state blues here. We want to join in that economic recovery that the president is delivering in Texas and Florida and other places. We want to be a part of that. And so we're going to, you know, there's certain counties that we will target, you know, like a county like Saginaw, everybody fights over that one, or Kent County, absolutely. But we're also talking to people all over the state. And when you have a guy that is about as anti-American as I've ever seen a candidate running for the United States Senate, trust me, there's a lot of great patriots here. They may be, you know, struggling at the end of the month, but man, they're not going to want to send somebody who does not believe in the promise of America to the United States Senate. So we're taking that message everywhere. We're going to target, you know, black voters in Detroit. We did pretty well on the last go round with Hispanic voters. We're targeting them. Good news is we've been targeting them for a better part of a year. And so if you're an opportunity guy and believes in the promise of America, you're going to be on our team. And I think that's just not a, it doesn't leave much for his coalition of kind of these, I don't know, lefty, I mean, I don't even know how to describe them. Their ideas are as crazy as you can imagine. And I think most people are going to pick common sense.
1: Mike, you had a razor thin showdown and unfortunately didn't go your way with Alyssa Slotkin, who, by the way, I'm hearing has aspirations beyond the Senate. I think everyone's hearing that who's paying attention to politics these days. We'll see how that goes for her. But what are some of the things that you would take away from that race that you'd apply now? As in, do you have some lessons learned? Do you have a refined and more, you know, more directed, more locked in message for some of these independents? I know it was like, what, 15,000 or 19,000 votes was separated the two of you, which in given how many votes cast. I'm sorry. Oh yeah, I was going to say, given how many votes cast, this is an absolutely razor thin margin. This time around, what are some of the things that are just going to get that additional focus? Because look, Clay and I have a lot of confidence in you and you bringing home the W on this one, but just based on how 99% of the Kamala vote, if you will, which Slotkin got, by the way, is going to go for this guy, right? I mean, 99% of the locked in Democrats, you have to beat him out on independents and have to get great turnout among a lot of working, you know, working everyday voters, working class voters. How do you do that?
2: Yeah, well, one is ground game. And so think of this. This is in July, our campaign crossed 1.1 million doors knocked. That's never been done in Michigan. So one of the things we learned from that last experience is you got to get that started earlier. And so we did. We were knocking on doors in Michigan in December. That's commitment. And we had just a lot of folks out there, both volunteers and otherwise, out there knocking doors, getting our message out, getting people excited about a change of election here in Michigan. They've got to think of this. They come out of this thing. There's more people that against Abdul yesterday than voted for him. They've had to try to put this thing back. We're already hearing from Stevens supporters. We're hearing from UAW workers. We're hearing from, you know, folks all over the state saying, I can't, I'm not doing this. Yes, I might be a Democrat, but I am not that Democrat. Those calls are coming into our campaign. I mean, I can't tell you. That's all that we can do to keep up with those calls. So our message is going to be broader. To reach out to those folks. And it is going to be about getting our fourth graders reading. It is going to be about bringing defense industrial work back. It is about putting shop back in every high school in this state. We've got a focused message on what people know works and they know we can deliver on it. And we've got a great ticket. This is the first time, and I can't tell you how long, we have a great Senate candidate. That would be me. We have a great governor candidate. We have great attorney general and secretary of state candidate. I mean, this is a strong ticket, and we're excited about getting out and crisscrossing the country. And I think people are going to see a hopeful message about Michigan's future, or this kind of dark and dreary and socialist message about let's share everybody in the state of misery. And so we think we've got that message, and we think it's selling with independent voters, and we're going to attract Haley Stevens voters. And I'll tell you this, this guy is anti-Semitic. I think he's past that and now just hates people who are Jewish. And we've gotten huge outreach from the Jewish community about coming, to our side to make sure that we kind of take that hate and divisiveness that he preaches every day. And try to get it out of Michigan politics. So we're feeling really good about how we're putting these coalitions back together.
3: You said, I think that's pretty strong, and there's obviously a lot of Jewish people listening to us right now. You think Abdul El-Sayed hates Jewish people. He said after the terror attack in southeastern Michigan, as you well know, but I think this is important. Hurt people hurt people. He also said, he didn't say like terrorists are bad who are trying to kill young Jewish kids. He implied that this guy was motivated in some way in a justified fashion. He has said Israel doesn't have the right to exist, which is, I think to your point, beyond anti-Semitic. I think it's anti-Jewish. He also has said, he campaigned with a guy who said America deserved 9/11. That is a radical proposition. I just think this is pretty aggressive. So, when you say that he hates Jewish people, do you think that resonates in a substantial way with Jewish voters who may not traditionally have supported Republican candidates? Are you seeing that on the ground as you travel the state?
2: Yes, and we've had outreach even prior to the election saying makes us very uncomfortable that the Democrat Party is moving so far on this anti-Semitic kind of trope that they've been throwing out there. And so we've had a lot of those contacts leading up till yesterday. And guess what? Phone's blowing up today. How do we help? How do we, come to our community? And by the way, the rabbi of that synagogue that guy tried to bomb when El Said tried to do this fake apology thing afterward said it's just more offensive now than it was before. And so I think he's made that bet. There is no way he's going to get those votes back. And we think this is going to be significant for us going into it. And the good news is even Muslims think he's just a little bit too extreme. They have businesses that they're trying to run. They want their kids to get a good school, and they don't, they're very interested in a better outcome for the state of Michigan for that reason. Opportunity so our kids don't leave the state. Well, guess what? He's going to have to answer for all of that. I mean, he cares about Palestine. I care about Michigan, and that's the difference.
3: Let me play a cut here for you. This is from March of 2026. This is Abdul El Sayed on a call with his team saying there are a lot of people in Dearborn who are sad about the fact that we killed the leader of Iran. Listen, and I want you to react to this.
4: I also want to remind you guys that there are a lot of people in Dearborn who are sad today.
5: Mm-hmm.
4: Uh-huh. So, like, I just don't want to comment on Khamenei at all. I don't think it's worth even touching that. Like, they're going to try and, this is what we practice, but like, isn't Khamenei a bad guy? Isn't it great that he's dead? Well, my first amendment is 86 years old. He was going to be dead sometime soon anyway.
3: Mike Rogers, your reaction, to that. That is the Democrat Senate candidate saying he doesn't want to even talk about the fact that the leader of Iran, the terrorist, is dead because a lot of his supporters are sad.
2: It just shows you how extreme he is. The Ayatollah slaughtered 40-some thousand, some say 45,000, innocent protesters for standing up for freedom in the streets of Iran. And that's the best he can do. He just doesn't believe, in the fact that these folks should be brought to justice. This is the same Ayatollah and his regime, over time that killed 230 some United States Marines in the barracks bombing in Beirut. This is the same Ayatollah and regime that maimed and killed U.S. soldiers in Iraq. How you could be one second of feeling bad for a guy that brought more harm and death and destruction to the United States? I don't get it. And by the way, I keep telling my friends in that community, if you want to stop sending money to Israel, then guess what? Take care of Iran. If you get Iran fixed up so they can't attack their neighbors, they can't control the straits, and they don't have a nuclear weapon, peace breaks out in the Middle East. They are the main sponsor of all of that chaos, death, and destruction. And so, he is not qualified to run for the United States Senate. I think Michigan citizens are going to say, nope, not on our watch.
6: Mike Rogers, everybody. Hey, we got a big Michigan audience. We're counting on you Michiganders to get it done this fall. Get out there and make sure you take Mike across the finish line. Mike, thanks so much. We'll talk to you again.
2: Hey, thanks, guys. 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We need the help.
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11: President Trump recently announcing a fast-track program and new job opportunities by streaming CDL licensing for veterans.
12: Any American who has driven a heavy truck for our military will automatically be eligible for a commercial driver's license. And it's good-paying jobs, too.
11: The Freedom Haulers Initiative, in cooperation with the Departments of Transportation and Veterans Affairs, waives the CDL road skills test, allowing veterans to avoid duplicating training they've received in the military. Some veterans may also qualify for a waiver of the written knowledge test. And veterans without heavy truck experience will also be fast-tracked with expedited training. The president saying so far that 34 states have joined the Freedom Haulers program that he says will also improve highway safety by removing illegal immigrant truckers from America's roadways. That's Fox Wheels. I'm Jeff Manasso, Fox News.
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14: I'm Michelle Polino. Slipknot guitarist Jim Root is speaking out after reports that bandmate Sid Wilson was fired from the group, according to TMZ. Wilson was notified Friday night that he was out after nearly three decades as the band's DJ and keyboardist. Root responded with a cryptic message on his Instagram story, writing in part, "Don't believe everything you read," adding, "Think, take a breath, sit with it for a while, maybe, just maybe, even wait until there's more information." Modest Mouse guitarist Simon O'Connor speaking out after being dropped from the band's upcoming tour following allegations that he sent inappropriate messages to a minor. O'Connor addressed the allegations in a Reddit post, according to Billboard, claiming he mistook the teen fan for a persistent online troll and apologizing for what he called his poor judgment. He also said he unequivocally opposes sexual behavior towards minors. That's Fox Rocks on Fox.
15: Saving you money, I'm Hillary Barsky. Fidelity Investments releasing its annual estimate of retiree health care costs, which showed a 7.5% increase from a year ago. The report estimates that a 65-year-old who retires in 2026 can expect to spend on average over $185,000 on health care and medical expenses throughout their retirement. Saving for health care requires a calculated approach, some things you might consider using a health savings account. An HSA is one of of the most powerful tools for retirement medical expenses because it offers a triple tax advantage, unlike a flexible spending account. HSA funds roll over from year to year, and once you reach age 65, you can withdraw medical expenses penalty-free for any purpose. Many pre-retirees mistakenly believe that Medicare is entirely free and covers all health expenses, and that is not the case, so you need to be aware of those costs. Saving you money, Hillary Barsky, Fox News.

0: Welcome back in, Clay and Buck. That's going to get some attention. Mike Rogers going hard in the paint. Maybe even like a French women's basketball player in the WNBA. Throwing some elbows, saying flat out, Abdul El-Sayed hates Jewish people. We're going to clip it. We're going to share it. I think there's evidence that that is certainly true, and it goes to the conversation we had earlier. Will this cut through with some Jewish voters? We will discuss. People have been waiting a while. Frank in Los Angeles. Buck, you're going to love this take. Frank, what you got for us?
1: Hey, been listening to y'all talk about the WNBA issue. I think one of the culprits is Hollywood. They keep putting these action movies out where the women are beating up the men and throwing them around and stuff, like Angelina Jolie in the Croft series. And she looks like she weighs about 120 pounds. And I think a lot of women have bought into it, watching these different movies, and think that women could compete with men.
2: Look, I totally agree with you, sir. Clay and I were actually, thank you for calling in to, Frank in LA. Is it Louisiana or Los Angeles, by the way? It looks like, it sounds like Louisiana, right? Or is it Los Angeles?
0: They said LA. Yeah.
2: Well, it could be either, one of the LAs. I would just say, Clay and I were talking about this in the break, and it's a good thing that this is the case. Most women have no idea or understanding, and again, that's a good thing, of how violent and formidable an able-bodied adult male is when he's trying to really hurt somebody. And that translates into any form of combat or self-defense or whatever. It's a huge disparity, which is why women should carry something. I got an idea what they should carry to help them in self-defense situations. So, because you are metaphorically outgunned as a woman, and self-defense classes are not going to be enough in vast majority of cases. Hate to be the one to break the news.
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8: I'm Michelle Pulino. Slipknot guitarist Jim Root is speaking out after reports that bandmate Sid Wilson was fired from the group, according to TMZ. Wilson was notified Friday night that he was out after nearly three decades as the band's DJ and keyboardist. Root responded with a cryptic message on his Instagram story, writing in part, "Don't believe everything you read," adding, "Think, take a breath, sit with it for a while, maybe, just maybe, even wait until there's more information." Modest Mouse guitarist Simon O'Connor speaking out after being dropped from the band's upcoming tour following allegations that he sent inappropriate messages to a minor. O'Connor addressed the allegations in a Reddit post, according to Billboard, claiming he mistook the teen fan for a persistent online troll and apologizing for what he called his poor judgment. He also said he unequivocally opposes sexual behavior towards minors. That's Fox Rocks on Fox.
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11: This way I'm pointing. So.
10: Okay, this way that I'm pointing.
2: I guess east and west is very difficult for people these days. It's to the left of Kennesaw.
10: Have you ever...
2: You mean to the west?
10: Yeah. Have you ever looked at a map before? Aw, oh, man. It's to the left of Kennesaw.
2: Can't tell you how many times I've said that to my wife. Just go south on 400, yeah. Exit, and head east. And she's like, what do you mean?
11: Exactly. Tell her to turn right next time.
10: That's right.
9: And right, she'll know exactly.
2: No, that would not be to the right when you're heading south.
10: Yeah. Fine, just let it go. I won't embarrass him anymore, man. It's not time to pile on the child. You know? Sorry, man. You'll get it. You'll get it. You'll get it. It's fine. Go home, tell your daddy.
2: I turned right like you said. No, you didn't.
10: But, yeah, go home, tell your daddy you don't know how to read that. And then tell me how to change a tire, and he's going to feel like the biggest disappointment ever.
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8: I'm Michelle Pulino. I wasn't a man. Country music has claimed all top five slots of the all-genre Billboard Hot 100 chart for the first time in history. Thanks to Elle Langley and Morgan Wallen, who currently stand at number one on the singles and album charts, respectively. And to Taylor Swift's return to country for I Knew It, I Knew You, and newcomer Stella Lefty officially joining the ranks of hitmakers with her single Boston. Meantime, Langley's Choosing Texas, the biggest single of the year so far, maintains its number one perch on the chart and its 16th history-making week at that position. Jelly Roll is going on hiatus. The country singer informed fans during his concert in Salt Lake City, Utah last week, saying, "I'm fixing to take some time off and heal." The singer's tour break comes after he finalized his divorce from Bunny XO last month. That's Fox Country on Fox News.
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12: Housing affordability. 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
1: Well, welcome back in to Clay and Buck. We are joined now by a guy who's hopefully going to be elected to Congress tomorrow in Tennessee's 6th Congressional District. I have known him legitimately for my entire life, Johnny Garrett. We grew up together. We played Little League Baseball together. Let me just start with this. I mean, because Buck's going to quiz you and let you make fun of me. But let's start with the most important things here. A lot of people in Tennessee don't really know what congressional district they're in because these districts got redrawn right after the Supreme Court case came out. The Memphis Democrat district, the 9th, was wiped out. And I'll give you a story, Johnny. I went to go vote in early and cast my ballot, and I didn't even know I was in the Tennessee 9th congressional district until I got into the voting booth. And then I said, oh, wow, I'm now in Tennessee 9. I live in the Nashville area. There's four or five different Congress seats that people can be in this area. And your district got redrawn, so I'll let you stay right off the top here. Tennessee 6th is what you are running for on the Republican side. Where is Tennessee 6th for people out there listening to us who may not even know if they're in this district?
2: County, more of the downtown area where the Titan Stadium is in Davidson County. And then it goes from Wilson County all the way across the upper Cumberland to Morgan, Campbell, and Scott County and everything in between. So about 17 or so counties make up the new 6th congressional district.
1: All the way basically up into the east. I mean, if you're from Nashville,
2: right,
1: you go east, you might well be in this
2: almost
1: district.
2: To Knoxville. For me to get to Campbell County, I nearly have to go all the way into Knoxville, then go straight north up to Campbell County. So that's the stretch of the upper Cumberland and the new 6th district.
1: Okay, so this is an open seat. There is no incumbent. Why are you the right candidate to represent Tennessee 6th?
2: Well, the right candidate needs to make sure they stand with President Trump to make D.C. a little like Tennessee, right? I've been doing what we've been doing here in the state to make a great place to raise your family, have your freedoms. We like low taxes and high freedoms here in Tennessee. And if I think we could take a little Tennessee to D.C., it's going to be a great country to help President Trump save America. We're seeing across the country, I believe you've all been talking about what's happened in Michigan, right, with that crazy guy that's been elected up there that wants to get rid of prisons, wants to get rid of the police, wants to have no borders. It's crazy. I've been doing that fight against the Democrats right here in the state since I've been a state rep for the past 8 years. In fact, kicked two of them out 2 or 3 years ago that are just crazy liberals that want the exact same thing that Al Sayed in Michigan wants, right? That's just been elected to be their Democratic nominee in the Senate up there. It's really a crazy time for what President Trump has to defeat with defeating the lunatic left. And I've been doing that here in the state house for 8 years, and I'm ready to take what I've learned here in Tennessee to D.C.
3: So, Johnny, I have to take a moment here and take advantage of the fact that you can speak to Clay's origin story. I don't know if I've ever met anybody who knew, like, very young Clay. I know some of his college and law school buddies and early career buddies. I don't think I've ever met childhood friend of Clay before. So I have so many questions. First of all, Johnny,
2: I don't know if you have enough time for me to go through everything that I could go through about Clay back since we were in diapers.
3: I just got one thing. This has always befuddled me, and Clay and I have been doing the show together for 5 years. You, sir, sound like a native son of Tennessee to me. I'm like, oh, there's Johnny. He's from Tennessee. Clay sounds like he grew up across the park from me on the Upper West Side. How is this possible? Was he a little more, did he have a little more country in his voice when he was in grade school and he dropped it?
2: No, that's right. That's right. If you've met his parents from the salt of the earth, you're like, where did this guy come from?
3: Yeah.
2: No, we grew up together, Clay. I want your listeners to know and Buck for you to know, if you could watch him wind up on the mound, when he did, he's got a very interesting wind up. If we play ball.
3: Oh, Johnny, I've heard
2: hilarious.
3: I've heard from founder of Outkick that at a young age, he could have gone pro in one of several sports, but really wanted to focus on law school and his writing.
2: Slightest.
1: You, now, Johnny, you like to tell the story about going to, Major League Baseball games and how I wouldn't shut up. Like I would call the whole game. You can tee off on me here if you would.
2: Oh
1: like.
2: Man, we went to, my cousin was the ticket manager from the New York Yankees growing up. So Clay and I, his parents, his dad, we would all go to the playoffs for about 5 or 6 years in a row. This was probably in 1989. We were sitting on the first base side and

0: Cincinnati, and Clay was sitting right behind me and literally commentated the entire game. And I thought I was listening to Johnny Bench in the background, listening to, and the thing is, he's a wizard, right? He knew the statistics. He knew what they did, and he wasn't writing anything down. But I was like, do I have to listen to Clay one more time? I want to eat my peanuts and watch my baseball game without Clay yakking behind me the entire game.
1: But so what you're telling us is you basically knew Johnny.
0: Here he is.
1: you knew that he was destined for not just sports commentary, but a life where he would be talking a lot.
0: No, Buck, I would not thought that he would have been right here where he is, and do what he does today. No, Clay was born for this. So
1: that is not John, a surprise. All right. So I'll say we'll go offline, Clay, and I'll get more embarrassing stories from Johnny, but we do want to help, draw him across the finish line here to get that congressional seat. So what else do we got to talk about?
2: Well, Johnny, you coached the Little League baseball. Good for people who know, Goodlettsville, Tennessee has been in the Little League World Series a bunch. You and I grew up playing Little League baseball in Goodlettsville, Tennessee. You have coached, you got kids. When you see, you know how much, you gotta have the birth certificate, you gotta prove that a kid is under 12 or under 10 or whatever the age is for the league that you're playing, because some people would cheat otherwise, right? You get an older kid, he's way better at the sport. Would you have ever believed that the Democrat default perspective as this WNBA crisis, ridiculous situation plays out, would be that if a man identifies as a woman, he should be able to compete in women's sports? You've got daughters too. Like, this is crazy.
0: It's absolutely crazy. I mean, Riley Gaines is supporting the campaign. She's endorsed us because she realizes she's got a fighter right here that's got two daughters that was scared to death that there's going to be a man playing in their volleyball teams competing while they were in high school, right? I mean, it's absolutely crazy. And you mentioned Little League. You wouldn't believe there's three different ways we have to prove residency, their age, that their birth certificate here. And you would think that Americans voting for Americans would make sense, as President Trump has said over and over again, and that's common sense. And the Democrats are electing people that have their uncommon sense. They have no common sense whatsoever that anybody can vote for anybody, like in New Jersey, where 6,600 people that are non-Americans, they've registered to vote there. It's absolutely crazy what's going on in the WNBA with what you're doing with your challenge, which is fabulous. And I would suggest another challenge. I know you're a fan of LeBron James, and I think he's going to Philadelphia to play, but why not he wait 3 or 4 years? I think they're getting a WNBA team, and he can just change to LeBronia and be LeBronia James and then score 800 points a game and be back to the old LeBron, right? Why wouldn't he do that? I mean, that is what the Democrats, that's how insane they are. And it's just, it's absolutely crazy.
2: When you look at this, obviously you're going to find out tomorrow. I should mention this if I didn't before. Tomorrow is the Tennessee primary. You mentioned what happened in Michigan. There were a bunch of states that voted yesterday. When you look at the stakes here, so you, whoever wins the Republican district, Tennessee has redistricted and there will not now be 9, hopefully, Republicans that represent the state. How important is just basic ballot security? I believe Tennessee got voted. My wife is a volunteer. She works at the voting, precincts. You know my wife well. How important is voting security, and how great would it be if the whole nation just did what we do here in Tennessee?
0: Well, we're number one for election integrity in Tennessee. You have to have an ID, right? There's several different forms you can get to vote. If we did that across the country, then we would be a secure nation in making sure Americans vote for Americans. That's why I think it's so important to pass the SAVE Act. The House has already passed it. It's sitting over there in the Senate. The Senate needs to move. We need to make sure we pass the SAVE America Act, which President Trump said he would do it tomorrow. I'd vote for that piece of legislation today and twice on Sunday if I was up there. So it's very, very important that we make sure our elections, that our electeds are elected by Americans. You would think, again, that's common sense. That's common sense. Do what Tennessee does. Because that's what I've been doing in the state house for the past 8 years to make sure Tennessee is one of the best states in the nation. And I believe we can do what we do here in Tennessee. We can do it in D.C. That's why I want to bring a whole lot of Tennessee to D.C.
2: All right. Last question for you. And you can tell people how to go vote, where to go vote. But I'm going to let you make fun of me again. When I wrote my first book, you came to the book signing that we were doing in Nashville. Your yes. awesome grandma came, who is probably
0: who adored you, by the way. Yeah. You were like one of her grandsons.
2: Miss Ann probably never has sinned in her entire life. You can tell people right. how I scandalized her at that reading. And then you can tell people how to go vote too.
0: But, I mean, I have to do the rated, the G-rated version, you yes. know, of Clay, which typically is, you know, not the case. But we were at a reading. Our entire family was there. It's Clay's first book, a book that was very, very successful, probably still to this day. And he decides to read an excerpt. I can't really remember exactly what excerpt you read, but the passage you read had a four-letter word that, you know, that starts with an F. And my grandmother, my sweet 4'11 grandmother from Selmer, Tennessee, was sitting on the first row. So there was not even an excuse that she couldn't hear you or lip read what you were saying.
2: Yeah, scandalized your poor grandma, who is one of the best people I've ever known. I had to read a curse word from my book in front of her, and I yes. almost can still hear her gasp at the fact that I did that. Okay, for people who want to vote,
0: that was certainly Clay, a memory that I've never forgotten. So
2: how can people vote? What do they need to do to be able to get out tomorrow and vote for you?
0: It's so important. We're doing all kinds of get out the vote activities today and activities tomorrow because we need to run the score up, right? We need to make sure Tennesseans, that Republicans vote tomorrow so they know that Republicans control, that will always be the ones that will make sure our conservative values are pushed, that we run up the score, right? That there's Republicans voting to outnumber those Democrats to send the message. So sometimes in a state like Tennessee, where we will have 9-0 congressmen, we'll have 2 Republican senators or Republican governors, supermajorities in both houses, they'll say, well, it doesn't really matter. Republicans going to win anyway. That's not the attitude that we need. We need to make sure that we continue to pound hard and make sure we drive up the numbers so you see how many Republicans are voting versus the Democrats out there, because they'll say or try to say that Tennessee's turning purple, and that's just not the case. That's not the case. We must show up at the polls.
1: I'd vote for Clay. I live in Tennessee, but he
2: said he likes you. He'd vote for you. If you're in Tennessee 6, you can get out and do it. But you're right. Whole state needs to show up in big numbers and send a message for the primary. My home state, I early voted. If you haven't, tomorrow is the primary in Tennessee.
0: Go to JohnnyGarrettForCongress.com. Make sure you go vote.
2: Thanks, Johnny. We appreciate it.
0: Thank you, guys.
2: Buck, have you prepared yourself for the fact that somebody who's known me since they were in diapers could be in Congress? This is going to be...
1: I'm excited for the tour of Capitol Hill when he wins. But I also still sit here and I feel somewhat cheated out of, like, somehow I found the only native-born Tennessean with no Southern accent whatsoever to do radio with for 15 hours a week. Like, how is this even possible?
2: I think, honestly, it was where I went to high school. Boys' voices change, and you end up sounding a lot like whoever you're around. That's my best guess for how I ended up sounding. You've heard my mom and dad. They've been on the program. I mean, they sound like they're straight out of Southern Central Casting.
1: Oh, your parents could like read, they could do the Burns documentary of the Civil War and like read the stuff, and you know, it would sound very Southern. So yes, indeed. All right. Well, great to meet Johnny there. Talk to him, and people in Tennessee 6, go out and vote for him.
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7: Be able to tell, but that could be the happiest sound on earth. It's a husky dog rolling in a kiddie pool filled with ice in Arizona during triple-digit temperatures. Heidi's Village is a pet adoption center in Phoenix, and for one day every summer they pour hundreds of pounds of ice into small pools and let the doggos get wild. Heidi spokesperson Dana Close says a maker of packaged ice really came through.
8: We actually had this accidentally happen a few years ago when there was a power outage. Ready Ice was generous enough to call us and say, hey, we'll bring you a bunch of ice. Let's cool these animals down. And so we said yes.
7: Now every year dogs get to roll in, chomp on, and enjoy ice.
8: Everybody, honestly, during a power outage had such a good time that we're like, let's make this an annual event. And they have been very generous and continue to comply. So every summer, on one of the hotter days, we always plan an ice day.
7: Tick pause. Joel Nadeau, Fox News.
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9: How are you pleading the fifth?
10: Because we don't know what you're pleading the fifth to. Right?
9: What is the part to plead to?
10: And that's what I'm saying. That's what I was actually trying to say. Like, you don't even have something that you need to plead the fifth to because there's no crime.
9: I gave the example earlier. If Tug Cowart had run, let's say, a Ponzi scheme and was federally prosecuted, if he went in front of any sort of congressional hearing and was asked about that Ponzi scheme, he cannot plead the fifth. If he received a presidential pardon for it, he has to be forthcoming with the information that pardon applied to. So he is actually in a situation where he's pleading the fifth. So it causes a conundrum of like, what was your pardon for?
10: Yeah, what are you pleading the fifth for if there's no crime?
9: If there's no crime, if your pardon is so large that you would be compelled to talk about whatever they're asking, but you are basically acting like your pardon doesn't apply to any of it because you're pleading the fifth.
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11: Saving you money, I'm Hillary Barsky. Fidelity Investments releasing its annual estimate of retiree health care costs, which showed a 7.5% increase from a year ago. The report estimates that a 65-year-old who retires in 2026 can expect to spend on average over $185,000 on health care and medical expenses throughout their retirement. Saving for health care requires a calculated approach, some things you might consider using a health savings account. An HSA is one of the most powerful tools for retirement medical expenses because it offers a triple tax advantage, unlike a flexible spending account. HSA funds roll over from year to year, and once you reach age 65, you can withdraw medical expenses penalty-free for any purpose. Many pre-retirees mistakenly believe that Medicare is entirely free and covers all health expenses, and that is not the case, so you need to be aware of those costs. Saving you money, Hillary Barsky, Fox News. Yes.

0: Welcome back in, Clay and Buck. Many thanks. My thanks to my childhood friend, Johnny Garrett, running for Congress. Didn't necessarily anticipate that would end up happening, but I think he's got a very good chance to win tomorrow.
1: I like him. Can we hang out with him next time I come visit Nashville? He's cool.
0: Yes. Yes. Maybe in D.C. the next time. I do think a little bit earlier in the show, at the top of this hour, we had Mike Rogers, the Democrat nominee for Senate, on the program. And I did think this cut from Mike Rogers really got to the essence of the battle that he's going to have over the next 3 months with Abdul El-Sayed when he said he's beyond anti-Semitic. He hates Jewish people. I had the team grab that. We shared it. It's clipped. It's out distributed on social media. But in the event you missed it, I just wanted to play it. Greg grabbed it, cut 36.
2: I'll tell you this. This guy is anti-Semitic. I think he's past that and now just hates people who are Jewish. And we've gotten huge outreach from the Jewish community about coming to our side to make sure that we kind of take that hate and divisiveness that he preaches every day and try to get it out of Michigan politics. So we're feeling really good about how we're putting these coalitions back together.
0: Okay, so Buck, this is what with conversation we had about Michigan being an intriguing sort of state in general, because it's one of the few states that has a very large, as a portion of population, Muslim population.

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7: Would that be west of Kennesaw you're trying to tell me?
9: This way I'm pointing. So.
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10: I guess east and west is very difficult for people these days. It's to the left of Kennesaw.
7: Have you ever...
10: You mean to the west?
7: 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Have you ever looked at a map before? Aw, man. It's to the left of Kennesaw.
10: Can't tell you how many times I've said that to my wife. Just go south on 400, yeah. Exit, and head east. And she's like, what do you mean?
9: Exactly. Tell her to turn right next time.
7: That's right.
9: And right,
7: you'll know exactly.
10: No, that would not be to the right when you're heading south.
7: 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Fine, just let it go. I won't embarrass him anymore, man. It's not time to pile on the child. You know? Sorry, man. You'll get it. You'll get it. You'll get it. It's fine. Go home, tell your daddy.
10: I turned right like you said.
7: No.
10: No, you didn't.
7: But, yeah, go home, tell your daddy. You don't know how to read that. And then tell me how to change a tire. And he's going to feel like the biggest disappointment ever.
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11: Demands from Iran. I'm Deborah Valentine, Fox News. Iran is out with a list of demands it says the U.S. must agree to before the Strait of Hormuz can reopen. Fox's Jill Nato has details.
12: Oman's been in talks with Iran about managing the Strait of Hormuz, and negotiators say talks with Tehran are continuing. But Iran's Supreme National Security Council is out with a list of demands the U.S. has to follow or the strait will not reopen. The council says the U.S. must withdraw from the region and end the war. They expect to be compensated for war damages and they want an end to sanctions. The council's also demanding an end to the U.S. blockade of the strait, but the U.S. has said the blockade won't end until a deal's been made. Jill Nato, Fox News.
11: The White House has not yet commented on Tehran's latest list of demands. Moscow launching deadly overnight strikes into Kyiv. Fox's Stephanie Bennett reports from London.
13: Four people were killed in that strike, including a child, as Russia unleashes

0: Listen as Clay Travis and Buck Sexton recap another week of exposing hypocrisy and fight to protect our freedom. This is Clay Travis and Buck Sexton. Sound off.
1: Welcome, everybody. Clay and Buck kicks off right now. Oh, boy, what a show. What a day. Michigan's Mamdani wins the Democrat Senate primary. This Al-Sayed fellow, Abdul Al-Sayed, is victorious against his challenger, Haley Stevens. And we will have that discussion. We'll talk about what this means. There's some other primary results that are certainly worth us spending some time on. Mr. Clay Travis is continuing to make the rounds on media elsewhere as his $10 million WNBA franchise expansion challenge is catching fire. And some people very upset at the observation of reality that men are better than women at roughly equivalent levels, meaning college to professional or maybe even high school to professional in a lot of different sports. This is controversial, even though that is the basis of why we have men's and women's sports separated, right? We don't have a men's and women's SAT, but we do have a men's and women's basketball team and league, et cetera. There are reasons for this. There are reasons for this. We shall discuss that. Yes, sir. There you, Clay, if you're not on YouTube, you're missing out because he's wearing a blazer today, which means he's probably doing some mover and shaker stuff. Were you just hanging out with the CEO of Goldman? What's going on here?
2: Apologies for being like 30 seconds late. I was on with Piers Morgan. Things got heated.
1: Travis here.
2: As things often do. With the debate over men and women sports, they actually had a guy on the show who was refusing. Piers really does do a good job of questioning, and he got a left winger on there and he said, hey, would you acknowledge that steroids are, for instance, an issue? And the guy kept saying, well, I don't care at all about men and women's sports. I think this is a huge distraction. There's nothing to it. And Piers got him to admit that he cared about steroids and cheating in baseball in the Olympics. He said, wait a minute. Why do you care about fairness in competition as it pertains to that, but you will not acknowledge any issues in men and women's sports? But it was the very end of the show. So this went over. Rand Paul was on as a guest. And so I legitimately sprinted over here. Thank you for bringing us in, right off the top. But if you're watching on YouTube, I got to adjust my chair here in a minute too. But if you're watching on YouTube, you're getting to see me in a, sports coat and a button down, which I rarely wear, on this program. But a couple of other things you just hit off right off the top. The biggest, I would say this is effectively in many ways an earthquake, because Abdul El-Sayed won this Michigan Democrat Senate primary, but Buck, he only won it by around 1 point. Haley Stevens only lost this primary by about 15,000 votes, and it's another huge polling error in the polling era of failure that continues, and now Mike Rogers is going to be going head-to-head against Abdul El-Sayed in Michigan, and this may well decide the United States Senate control, because I think Mike Rogers is going to beat him. I really do.
1: Well, I would also like you to know, everyone, that the timing is fortuitous. I believe we have Mike Rogers joining us today on the program, Clay, to chat with us about this very important Senate race, which, of course, people are going to look at any swing state like Michigan, Wisconsin, Pennsylvania, Georgia, look at these places and the election results and extrapolate, rightly or wrongly, what this means for the big 2028 election. And I'm not trying to freak any of you out, but Clay and I have already been mentally preparing ourselves for this. The next presidential election cycle basically starts in January. And we are in August, meaning that this is going to be a big, this is going to be a thing, my friends. There's going to be a battle royale among the Democrats. We're going to see something happen. Who is the heir apparent for MAGA? It seemed to be the vice president, but some people think maybe there's something else afoot. We'll get into all this. So Clay, just a brief over. I want to dial into the Al-Sayed thing too, who has let everybody know that his Instagram algorithm is very focused on OnlyFans models, which we can play that clip for you in a little bit. I'm just going to tell you something. Don't tell your wife, my Instagram is just all these OnlyFans models in the algorithm. Don't do that.
2: This is going to be a rare situation where you will hear me defend Abdul El-Sayed. That is probably a sign that he is looking at a lot of pretty girls on Instagram. I got to be honest with you. Every time somebody comes out, and I think I've said it before too, like my Instagram algorithm, Buck, this is not going to shock you. It is all like sports, and
1: dude,
2: then
1: I know what it is.
2: It's sports.
1: Don't worry,
2: pretty girls.
1: I know.
2: Like if I go into the algorithm, I'm just being honest with everybody. It's sports and pretty girls. Now, what I actually think is the most crazy thing about this Instagram algorithm in general, I don't know if we've talked about this on the program, the AI fake pretty girls are now starting to wipe out the actual pretty girls on Instagram. Buck, it's to the point now where I see a pretty girl, I can't even tell if it's a real person or if it's just an AI bot creation of a pretty girl, which is now funny.
1: Yeah.
2: The competition for pretty girls is not other pretty girls primarily on Instagram influencing. It's whether it's actually a real person or not.
1: Again, not coming down hard on this one way or the other. I'm just saying, guys, don't announce for no reason that your Instagram algorithm is just beautiful women in lingerie because, you know, your wife or your girlfriend doesn't really need to hear that. But back to the election results here. We're talking about Mr. Al-Sayed and what this means. I'll give you a little preview. I think Clay and I are going to, as often happens, we never do this beforehand. I think it's just because while we agree on a lot, we have just somewhat different dispositions and perspectives on the world around us. I think he thinks Al-Sayed is toast against Mike Rogers, and I am worried.
2: Well,
1: and
2: look,
1: I am concerned.
2: Here's what I would say. Yes,
1: I don't want to do this right now, but go ahead. We've got to hold it.
2: I don't know that I would say toast. This is going to be a super close race, right? Michigan, we said yesterday, a Senate candidate from the Republican side has not won in Michigan since the 1990s, who's a Republican. So this is going to be a tough battleground race, but I am very optimistic.
1: Very optimistic. You sound like my dad calling who's going to win the football game Sunday. It's clearly going to be the Giants, but I mean, maybe the Cowboys. Like, okay. You know, having a little two sides there.
2: I mean, it's going to come down to 2 points one way or the other. It's going to be 51-49 one way or the other, I think.
1: So we're going to dive into that certainly some more and what this means. But Clay, I want to set the table a bit with what we are seeing right now and in this primary and what's going on. Five states held primaries yesterday. Okay. Kansas, Michigan, Missouri, Virginia, and Washington. By far the one that's getting the most attention, as we've already discussed, is the very narrow defeat of Haley Stevens by Abdul Al-Sayed. So it was a 1 percentage point difference, 15,000 votes over 1 million cast. That's a big deal. The Democrats, the other races are not really, I'm trying to skip through to just the ones that we care about. Rep John James, who is Trump-backed, is now facing off against Benson for the governor's race in Michigan. So that will be interesting as well. So you got a governor's race with a Trump-backed candidate on the Republican side who's got a real shot. You've got Kansas, the governor's race there, nothing that's really getting that much attention. And you know, the Washington has a top two primary system, so we'd have to spend some more time on that. But the broadest takeaway here, Clay, I think is you have this continued rise of far left candidates within the Democrat Party. There is clearly a trend here. The trend is not definitive, but the trend is real, and I don't see it slowing down anytime soon.
2: Well, I think what it represents, and this is the analogy that I would draw, I think what it represents is in 2022, there was such frustration with Joe Biden and the way that the 2020 election went and COVID and everything else that I said I expected there to be a red tsunami. And you got it a little bit in New York and you got it a little bit in Florida, and the House did flip, but
1: A big time in Florida. It just didn't wash around the rest of the country.
2: But that's correct. And a reason why it didn't ultimately wash around the rest of the country was Democrats had been strategic and they had helped to elevate the further right candidate in all of the Republican primaries. They were actually out there buying ads to support right-wing candidates. And so as all of this played out, I think in a very significant way, Republicans overreached in 2022, and that cost us in a bunch of otherwise close environments. And we didn't get the same result in Florida and New York on the East Coast that we got in much of the rest of the country as a result. And frankly, a lot of those 2022 races, you go back and look, incumbents basically won everywhere. And Democrats won a lot of really close races that came down to the very fine margin. And so as a part of all of this, I think that what you may see is Democrats angry, frustrated, furious over 2024 and Trump. And so they're actually going with the farthest left-wing candidate, which may not play very well at all, Buck, in the general elections.
1: So one thing, a couple of other names that come up here. Donovan McKinney Clay, Michigan's 13th congressional district. He defeated incumbent Sri Thanadar, who some of you might be like, who is that guy? If you see him, if you see a clip of him, you'll be like, oh, that guy. He has had some viral clips in the past. But this is a DSA-endorsed guy. Donovan McKinney was a Democratic Socialist-endorsed candidate. So he's now probably gonna win that seat. I know it's just one congressional seat. Rashida Tlaib easily won. She smoked her competitor. So anyone who thinks, oh, the squad is not over. The squad is still thriving. And then in the state legislative races of Michigan, Kansas, and Missouri and Washington, you had a number of explicitly DSA. Now, I understand that's just, if you don't live in those states, you're like, they don't really affect me. But it's a little bit of the farm team for congressional seats, right? That's the JV before the varsity of the national level. And you had a whole bunch of Chris Gilmer, Isaiah Harris, Jimmy Lapp, Sean Scott, Jalen Scott. You had a whole bunch of people who are DSA endorsed who won. Now, they have to continue to win. This is just a primary, but you know, you're not seeing Democrats walk away from the DSA thing. And Clay, you got Bernie Sanders out there saying things like, oh, we can't judge, far left screamer Hassan Piker by saying America deserved 9/11. He belongs in the party. He belongs in the party more than James Carville. This is what you're hearing from people who are very prominent voices among Democrats. So they're making plenty of room for the ultra progressive commie maniacs.
2: Yeah. And look, I think in Wisconsin, I think Republicans have a really good chance of winning the governor's race there. In fact, Republicans are favored to win because it looks like they're going to nominate Francesca Hong. Now, to be fair, in the markets out there, Michigan is still favored to vote for Abdul El-Sayed. But I laid it out yesterday. I think he's got major issues with Jewish voters. You mentioned John James, who's going to be on the program again soon, the Republican nominee for governor in Michigan. He's a black guy. Why does that matter, you might say? Well, El-Sayed has got issues with black voters. They overwhelmingly voted for Haley Stevens. Now, maybe some of those guys and gals are going to come back into the big tent now that El-Sayed is there, but I think he's going to struggle in the Detroit area. And, Buck, I'll just say I know the state of Michigan really, really well. Everyone who lives remotely in a rural place, there are still some old school Democrats in many of these rural locations. Man, they are not going to show up and vote for Abdul El-Sayed. And these are, I'm not talking about the diehard, dyed-in-the-wool political people. I'm talking about just your regular, hardworking people out there in Michigan. I think they're going to show up and they're going to vote for Mike Rogers. Now, it's going to be close because Michigan is a 50-50 state, and we know they could run Big Bird and he would get 48% of the election vote right now in Michigan, because Democrats show up and support Democrats no matter who is actually on the ballot. But I am very optimistic that Mike Rogers can win. We will ask him about all this at 2 p.m. Eastern when he is going to be on the program with us.
1: I feel like I can't really argue with Clay effectively right now, because when he's wearing a sport jacket, he's so much more authoritative. 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
2: Born on America's darkest day of 9/11, the Tunnel to the Towers Foundation has spent years honoring America's heroes. In this 25th anniversary year of September 11th, the foundation continues its commitment to those who put their lives on the line for others.
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10: To the left of Kennesaw on a map, if that helps.
11: To the left of Kennesaw, okay.
10: Would that be west of Kennesaw, you're trying to tell me?
12: This way I'm pointing. So.
11: Okay, this way that I'm pointing.
13: I guess east and west is very difficult for people these days. It's to the left of Kennesaw.
11: Have you ever...
13: You mean to the west?
11: Yeah. Have you ever looked at a map before? Aw, man. It's to the left of Kennesaw.
13: Can't tell you how many times I've said that to my wife. Just go south on 400, yeah. Exit, and head east. And she's like, what do you mean?
12: Exactly. Tell her to turn right next time.
11: That's right.
10: And she'll know exactly.
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11: No. Fine, just let it go. I won't embarrass him anymore, man. It's not time to pile on the child. You know? Sorry, man. You'll get it. You'll get it. You'll get it. It's fine. Go home, tell your daddy.
13: I turned right like you said. No, you didn't.
11: But, go home, tell your daddy. You don't know how to read that. And then tell me how to change a tire. And he's going to feel like the biggest disappointment ever.
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13: Start off every conversation with, where do your rights come from?
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13: 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Second off, here's where we have a mentality difference. And that's government, the, man, law, right. All corruptible.
10: That's right. 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

0: Clay and Buck, in addition to the Michigan primary results that have come out, the ongoing discussion surrounding Abdul El-Sayed is going to be super intriguing, if only for this reason, Buck. This guy is crazy left wing, and the turnout didn't actually end up being that huge in Dearborn. I wonder how many people in Michigan are really going to respond very well to him saying that he didn't want to celebrate the Ayatollah of Iran being killed, which, can we pull that audio again? Because I believe it was leaked. I know we talked about it back then, because there were too many people that were upset that were going to be voting for him. Like, this is pretty radical. When a terrorist gets killed and the Democrat candidate says, hey, there's too many people that are going to be upset, so we shouldn't talk about this. I just think that's going to be a hard putt to sink in Michigan.
1: I would like to come back here and explain, Clay. I think I have insight into the incredible political strategy Democrats are going to use for Abdul El-Sayed. I think I know their playbook. Let's come back and talk about it here.
0: Ah, fun.
1: In just a minute.
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9: This way I'm pointing. So.
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7: Have you ever...
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7: 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Have you ever looked at a map before? Caw, man. It's to the left of Kennesaw.
10: Can't tell you how many times I've said that to my wife. Just go south on 400, yeah. Exit, and head east. And she's like, what do you mean?
9: Exactly. Tell her to turn right next time.
7: That's right. And right then she'll east. Know exactly.
10: No, that would not be to the right when you're heading south.
7: 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I don't want to embarrass him anymore, man. It's not time to pile on the child. You know? Sorry, man. You'll get it. You'll get it. You'll get it. It's fine. Go home, tell your daddy.
10: I turned right like you said. No, you didn't.
7: But, go home, tell your daddy you don't know how to read that. And then tell me how to change a tire. And he's going to feel like the biggest disappointment ever.
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11: Saving you money, I'm Hillary Barsky. Fidelity Investments releasing its annual estimate of retiree health care costs, which showed a 7.5% increase from a year ago. The report estimates that a 65-year-old who retires in 2026 can expect to spend on average over $185,000 on health care and medical expenses throughout their retirement. Saving for health care requires a calculated approach, some things you might consider using a health savings account. An HSA is one of of the most powerful tools for retirement medical expenses because it offers a triple tax advantage, unlike a flexible spending account. HSA funds roll over from year to year, and once you reach age 65, you can withdraw medical expenses penalty-free for any purpose. Many pre-retirees mistakenly believe that Medicare is entirely free and covers all health expenses, and that is not the case, so you need to be aware of those costs. Saving you money, Hillary Barsky, Fox News.
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13: President Trump recently announcing a fast-track program and new job opportunities by streaming CDL licensing for veterans.
14: Any American who has driven a heavy truck for our military will automatically be eligible for a commercial driver's license. And it's good-paying jobs, too.
13: The Freedom Haulers Initiative, in cooperation with the Departments of Transportation and Veterans Affairs, waives the CDL road skills test, allowing veterans to avoid duplicating training they've received in the military. Some veterans may also qualify for a waiver of the written knowledge test. And veterans without heavy truck experience will also be fast-tracked with expedited training. The president saying so far that 34 states have joined the Freedom Haulers program that he says will also improve highway safety by removing illegal immigrant truckers from America's roadways. That's Fox Wheels. I'm Jeff Manasso, Fox News.
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15: I'm Michelle Polino.
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15: Country music has claimed all top five slots of the all-genre Billboard Hot 100 chart for the first time in history. Thanks to Elle Langley and Morgan Wallen, who currently stand at number one on the singles and album charts, respectively. And to Taylor Swift's return to country for I Knew It, I Knew You. And newcomer Stella Lefty officially joining the ranks of hitmakers with her single Boston. Meantime, Langley's Choosing Texas, the biggest single of the year so far, maintains its number one perch on the chart and its 16th history-making week at that position. Jelly Roll is going on hiatus. The country singer informed fans during his concert in Salt Lake City, Utah last week, saying, "I'm fixing to take some time off and heal." The singer's tour break comes after he finalized his divorce from Bunny XO last month. That's Fox Country on Fox News.
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10: 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And government, man, law, all corruptible.
7: That's right. God, not.
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1: To Clay and Buck, and we are making sense of, well, trying to make sense of what Democrats are showing the country with this primary that just happened. I know it's just a primary, but it's also almost mid-August, or soon to be mid-August, and we'll take whatever political stories come our way from them, where the things are going for the midterm or how things are looking at this stage. Also, Clay Travis all over the place. Some people loving, some people not so much loving his $10 million offer of the boys sports team beating the women's WNBA. Was it the champions? The women's champions. WNBA champions, right?
2: Although if they wanted to put the all-star team out on the court, I would have the same outcome. They could pick the 12 best and put them onto a team to compete, and it would be the same outcome. And honestly, so Buck, I think I could probably take it to eighth grade boys, because I think the best team, it would have to be the best team of eighth grade boys, but I think a really talented eighth grade boys team would demolish the best WNBA players.
1: Yeah. No, I went to a high school that was in the third, like, division of the New York City Catholic School League. So we were like the C level, I believe, for basketball. The A level would actually produce people who like went on to the NBA. You know, there's like a number of NBA players that have played in that. This is New York City Catholic school. Some of them have a couple thousand students. They're really big. I just bring it up because there were ninth graders who could throw it down. Like there were ninth and 10th graders who were dunking. And to me, that was just like, I was like, wow. Okay.
2: That is pretty, I mean, look, as soon as testosterone hits, and any of you who've raised a boy know what I'm talking about. Your kid goes from a little boy to a young man almost overnight. Voice changes. They can suddenly jump a lot higher. They got armpit hair. They got a mustache growing. It's a different species in many ways.
1: So we got this Abdul Al-Sayed guy. I want to return to this theme throughout, because it comes up in a few contexts, Clay, the very complicated political strategy the Democrats are going to deploy for this midterm. The short version is they're going to lie. They're going to lie about what these candidates believe leading up to the election, what they've said in the past, what observable reality is about the policies that they support. I give a shout out here to my friend Michael Malice, who in response to Steve Hilton responding to former Transportation Secretary Buttigieg, and we'll pull this clip. Buttigieg is out there on some podcast, one of the long form podcasts. He's out there talking about how we just need to raise taxes to build trains. Steve Hilton, our friend, who is running a very, very solid and serious campaign for the governor of California, responds to Buttigieg, of course that's ridiculous. That's not true. We've spent $200 billion or something in California and have like a couple miles. I think, no, not 1 mile of track laid. That was the exchange. But then Michael Malice chimes in online. He's a very smart guy and an unusual and interesting thinker. He says, no, he knows. Buttigieg knows that he's lying. And I actually think we need to understand that. That doesn't mean that what Steve Hilton is doing is not necessary. Yeah, of course. Point out the incorrect thing. But don't think that the Democrats are surprised when you point out what they're saying isn't true. The whole point is that they're lying. And this Al-Sayed guy, they're going to say, Clay, whatever they have to say as this gets closer. Here's an example. Here's Abdul Al-Sayed saying that ICE is really bad. We need to get rid of ICE. Play 10 here.
3: ICE has nothing to do with the southern border. That's Customs and Border Protection. I believe in a secure border. I also believe in immigration enforcement. I also believe in not shooting Americans in the back of the head and the face while you're trying to do it. And maybe it's because I've served in government agencies, but once a government agency like that is told that it has impunity to do the worst things and violate the highest law of the land, which is the Constitution itself, I don't think you can reform or retrain that. I think we need to start from scratch. And ICE is not very old. It's 15 years younger than I am. It was a bad experiment. It's been weaponized to do the worst things, and I think we need to abolish it and start from scratch, perhaps going back to something like the INS, which for a very long time very capably enforced immigration policy without, of course, shooting Americans and violating our civil liberties.
1: Now, there's a lot of problems with what he says here. First of all, we didn't have 10 million people plus just flooding the country in a four. I mean, we've gone through completely unprecedented open borders thanks to the Biden administration, which even a lot of Biden people have basically admitted at this point, Clay. But here he's saying, that's abolish ICE. That's what this guy has been saying. As the election gets closer in Michigan, don't be surprised when on CNN they're giving him the opportunity to be like, you really mean reform, right? And he's like, yes, I'm calling for the reform of ICE because I believe in borders. They're just going to lie a lot.
2: Yes. And they're actually going to be encouraged to lie. Look, I think Bakari Sellers is a moron. He's a CNN analyst. He's come after me on men and women sports before. He tweeted yesterday, can someone close to Francesca Hong just advise her to focus on grassroots activities in Wisconsin? No more national media interviews. Just put a lid on that. Why? Because she's going to say what she actually believes and get questioned about it. And if they can hide her from the media and just have her doing grassroots events without aggressive questioning, then they can pretend she isn't a radical. And they will now pretend that Abdul El-Sayed is not in any way a radical, even though the evidence overwhelmingly shows that he is insanely radical. In fact, we've got a clip here at the end that I wanted to play. Did you play Cut 10? Is that the one you just played? A lot of what he is saying, in fact, when we can get this ad, let's see if it's not in yet. I just sent it to producer Greg. The National Republican Senate Committee is already running an ad that is up on the air right now. I texted early on in this campaign. I tweeted that the best thing that could happen for Michigan Republicans was Abdul El-Sayed ending up the nominee. And people got mad at me. In fact, the Michigan I even said that Michigan Republicans should consider go to vote for Abdul El-Sayed. This came down to about 15,000 votes. He basically only won because of how well he did in the University of Michigan and Michigan State University campus votes.
1: Can I give you one person who agrees with you very, very, very strongly, beautifully agrees, brilliant, Clay Travis, but you know that better than anybody, Clay. Great news for the Republican Party, Trump writes. El-Sayed, a communist loser who hates Jews and Israel, is the projected winner in this race with the socialist. As usual, the polls were way off on this one. She was not expected to do nearly as well as she did. Now the Democrats' crazy policies will only get worse. So Trump sees this very much the way you see this.
2: Yes. And he's right. And look, this is going to be a race that if Republicans can win Michigan, that flips a Democrat seat. There is no math by which the Senate would be in control or in danger. And so I think this is going to be really significant going forward. The money that is going to pour in is going to be incredibly impactful. And Buck, this will also matter in the governor's race. Again, I don't know if very many people are talking about this. I think having John James, who is a great candidate, already been elected in Congress, him campaigning as a black guy alongside of Mike Rogers when Abdul El-Sayed has been struggling immensely with black voters in Michigan, I think that's going to help. I do think that that's going to send a message of who the normal candidate is. And
1: you think John James is going to be able to take away from the expected black vote for the Democrat in that race? Because I
2: remember
1: do not.
2: It doesn't take very much. The same thing that I would say about Jewish voters. We got a lot of people that are listening to us that might not have been traditional voters. This guy refused to condemn after the attack in Southeast Michigan in Oakland County. I know everybody just immediately forgot about it because the guy who was trying to attack got shot. He said hurt people do hurtful things. I'm paraphrasing him. After a crazy Muslim terrorist tried to attack a Jewish school, he said hurt people do hurtful things. Like, that's the response to a terrorist trying to kill Jews in Southeast Michigan? People remember Jewish voters in particular. It's going to be an interesting decision for them.
1: So, Clay, if you recall, we had some discussions here on the program after October 7th and you were thinking or you were making the case that there would be a, now we can get into what's the definition of major, but a major shift in the Jewish vote once October 7th happened and they saw that all of the people who were either cheering it or downplaying how horrible it was publicly are on the left and Democrats. Without nobody on the right after October 7th, not a single person of any significance anywhere in politics and media was saying, oh, Israel got what it deserved, or oh, it wasn't that bad, or whatever, right? This is the result of the oppression of the Palestinians. It was all Democrats, all the left. The difference in the Jewish vote from 2020 to 24 was about 3 percentage points.
2: Yeah.
1: And I told you they weren't going to switch, even though, because I grew up in New York, and I know, it's funny, I grew up in New York surrounded with a very, I mean, the largest Jewish population anywhere in the country. And right-wing Jews and I always saw eye to eye on everything. And the left-wing Jews, I was always like, what are you guys? But they're very, you know, there are their issues. They will stay with those issues. And they're, it's more, their sort of Marxist leftist leaning is more important to them because they tend to be also less religious than their Jewishness in many cases. Politics overrides their identity as Jews.
2: Let me just make a little bit of a distinction that I think does matter. And I think I'm going to now put myself into the mind of a Jewish Democrat voter. Kamala is married to a Jewish lawyer. I think she could nod to Jewish people and say, I am one of you. They all knew that she had married a Jewish lawyer. And so the chirping out there, if you're 85-year-old Jewish woman, you could think to yourself, okay, but there's crazy people in the party, but Kamala married a Jewish man. She's with us. I do think it's going to be harder to say to the average Jewish voter, Abdul El-Sayed, who will play a couple of these cuts for you, who refused to condemn a synagogue attack, and who has said that Israel is an apartheid country, I think it's harder to distinguish, to be like, well, he's married to a Jewish person.
1: I'm telling you, I know, yeah. I know these people well and grew up, meaning the left-wing Jews. I knew them well. I grew up around them. I lived in New York for almost 40 years. Think of it like the Bernie Sanders Jews. Bernie Sanders, right? There's the, you know, there's the conservative Jews, you know, there's Dave Rubin, Ben Shapiro, you know, all these right-wing Jews that are friends of ours, and we know, you know, Mark Levin and all these, and we agree with them on all this stuff, right? We agree with them on the Constitution, the country, the Republic, all this stuff. Then you have these left-wing Jews who are like the Bernie Sanders Jews. I'm not talking about the centrists I'm talking about the left-wing Jews. Bernie Sanders is going to say vote for Abdul El-Sayed. He's already said it.
2: Yeah.
1: That's what I'm saying. He's already given them the all clear. So he's saying vote for Abdul El-Sayed, and I'm telling you the Jewish Democrats in Michigan are going to be fine with it. So I don't think that that's going to be – if you're looking at who's going to make the difference in Michigan, white working class voters.
2: I mean, they're not voting for Abdul El-Sayed. I'm confident of that.
1: Well, but that would be great news. I'm just saying that's who's – I'm worried that they're going to get caught up, Clay. When I say they, again, guys – please don't say, I'm a truck driver in Michigan and I listen to you guys every day and I know this is all garbage they're peddling. Yeah, you know, cause you listen to us talking about what you're right. By the way, it's going to be a super tight race. It's going to be with single digit percentage points between Abdul Sayed and Mike Rogers. Mike will be with us in a little bit. Within that, you're slicing the onion very thin to know who the difference maker is. I think it's going to be people concerned about cost of living. That's what I think is really going to be the difference, not some deep ideological divide.
2: My concern is turnout. Oakland, the reason why I point to Jewish voters, typically whoever wins Oakland County, that's the more wealthy county north of Wayne County in Detroit, usually ends up winning the state. And a lot of Jewish voters are there. But turnout would be my biggest concern. Let me tell you, my also concern is that you don't have enough testosterone in your life.
0: News, politics, sports, and a little fun thrown in there too. Clay and Buck, it's a whole vibe.
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7: I'm Michelle Polino. Slipknot guitarist Jim Root is speaking out after reports that bandmate Sid Wilson was fired from the group, according to TMZ. Wilson was notified Friday night that he was out after nearly three decades as the band's DJ and keyboardist. Root responded with a cryptic message on his Instagram story, writing in part, "Don't believe everything you read," adding, "Think, take a breath, sit with it for a while, maybe, just maybe, even wait until there's more information." Modest Mouse guitarist Simon O'Connor speaking out after being dropped from the band's upcoming tour following allegations that he sent inappropriate messages to a minor. O'Connor addressed the allegations in a Reddit post, according to Billboard, claiming he mistook the teen fan for a persistent online troll and apologizing for what he called his poor judgment. He also said he unequivocally opposes sexual behavior towards minors. That's Fox Rocks on Fox.
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9: To the left of Kennesaw on a map, if that helps.
10: To the left of Kennesaw, okay.
9: Would that be west of Kennesaw you're trying to tell me?
11: This way I'm pointing. So.
10: Okay, this way that I'm pointing.
12: I guess east and west is very difficult for people these days. It's to the left of Kennesaw.
10: Have you ever...
12: You mean to the west?
10: Yeah. Have you ever looked at a map before? Aw, man. It's to the left of Kennesaw.
12: Can't tell you how many times I've said that to my wife. Just go south on 400, yeah. Exit, and head east. And she's like, "What is? What do you mean?"
11: Exactly. Tell her to turn right next time.
10: That's right. And right, she'll know exactly.
12: No, that would not. That would not be to the right when you're heading south.
10: Yeah. Fine, just let it go. I won't embarrass him anymore, man. It's not time to pile on the child. You know. Sorry, man. You'll get it. You'll get it. You'll get it. It's fine. Go home, tell your daddy.
12: I turned right like you said. No, you didn't.
10: But, go home, tell your daddy you don't know how to read that. And then tell me how to change a tire. And he's going to feel like the biggest disappointment ever.
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0: Welcome back in, Clay and Buck. We're going to come back, and I promise we're going to make you laugh, because we got a bunch of different audio clips of people being upset about me trying to put together the most inclusive trans women's basketball team of all time. Men who identify as women. We are going to try to have our own WNBA franchise, and that has upset some people on the left, including a Minneapolis news anchor who delivered a stern dressing down of me on Minneapolis television. And you are going to really enjoy this. Seeing the video is even better. So we will play with that in a minute.
1: We got to put it up at Clay and Buck's, yeah, everybody, because yeah. The video is Clay feels very chastened. I'm going to tell you, Clay feels chastened by the whole thing.
0: And you know what? It's funny. I was watching that video, and I just thought to myself, one of the most amazing things about making an argument publicly is you think, we were talking about this off air, who are the best people who could respond to your public argument? What arguments could they make? I think about this all the time. The counter argument, the counter punch, if you're a boxer, is often more devastating than the actual punch. And this woman is legitimately, I think, the person I would pick to attack me if I had to pick someone to attack me. So you guys will love this, I promise. It's going to be a lot of fun. And we will also, again, newly selected

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6: Saving you money, I'm Hillary Barsky. Fidelity Investments releasing its annual estimate of retiree health care costs, which showed a 7.5% increase from a year ago. The report estimates that a 65-year-old who retires in 2026 can expect to spend on average over $185,000 on health care and medical expenses throughout their retirement. Saving for health care requires a calculated approach, some things you might consider using a health savings account. An HSA is one of the most powerful tools for retirement medical expenses because it offers a triple tax advantage, unlike a flexible spending account. HSA funds roll over from year to year, and once you reach age 65, you can withdraw medical expenses penalty-free for any purpose. Many pre-retirees mistakenly believe that Medicare is entirely free and covers all health expenses, and that is not the case, so you need to be aware of those costs. Saving you money, Hillary Barsky, Fox News.
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9: Iran makes demands. I'm Deborah Valentine, Fox News. Iran is out with a list of demands it says U.S. must agree to before the Strait of Hormuz can reopen. Fox's Jill Nato has the details.
10: Oman's been in talks with Iran about managing the Strait of Hormuz, and negotiators say talks with Tehran are continuing. But Iran's Supreme National Security Council is out with a list of demands the U.S. has to follow or the strait will not reopen. The council says the U.S. must withdraw from the region and end the war. They expect to be compensated for war damages and they want an end to sanctions. The council's also demanding an end to the U.S. blockade of the strait, but the U.S. has said the blockade won't end until a deal's been made. Jill Nato, Fox News.
9: Yemen launching new counterattacks on the Iran-backed Houthis. Fox's Kevin Cork has more from Washington.
11: Tensions flaring in the Middle East this weekend as Yemen's military strikes back against Houthi rebels. It's in response to recent attacks by the Iran-backed militant group in parts of central and eastern Yemen. Government forces say they targeted rebel sites on, quote, multiple front lines. The escalation threatening to reignite Yemen's civil war. The two sides, you may recall, signed a UN brokered truce back in 2022. The Houthis have also been launching renewed attacks on Saudi Arabia.
9: This launching of Yemen's new counterattacks on Iran-backed Houthis comes after Iran released several new demands for reopening the Strait of Hormuz, including the release of frozen assets and compensating Iran for

0: Listen as Clay Travis and Buck Sexton recap another week of exposing hypocrisy and fight to protect our freedom. This is Clay Travis and Buck Sexton. Sound off.
1: Welcome back in, Clay and Buck, hour number two. We are having some fun rolling through the program, and we appreciate all of you. So, WNBA. WNBA has been in a bit of a pickle, Buck, since Sophie Cunningham said men shouldn't be able to play in women's sports. The entire league has fallen apart. You've had coaches coming out and saying that they think that men should be eligible to play in the WNBA. The league itself can't manage to figure out what a woman is. You now have, and we're going to have some fun with this if you haven't seen it, you now have a French man who is identifying as a woman that is averaging 20 points and 20 rebounds per game, and his clips have gone viral as he has said that he would love to be able to play in the WNBA. I saw all of this absurdity, and as I often do, I think one of the best things you can do when you hear an absurd argument is actually accept the premise of the argument and accelerate it. Let me explain what I mean by that. We could have on this program a expert in the difference between men and women, and he could come on or she could come on and they could say, hey, men have way more muscle. Men are taller. Men are stronger. Men are faster. Men process way more oxygen through their lungs, and they're able, as a result, to jump higher. All of these things we know to be true. And responding to absurd arguments like men should be able to play women's basketball with factual-based arguments sometimes works, but a lot of times it just gets lost. I'm pretty good at recognizing absurdity and taking more absurdity on top of it and getting a great deal of attention for it, which is what I did when I said, hey, I think a boys' high school state champion would beat a women's WNBA champion Las Vegas Aces. And in fact, I will put $10 million on that game. The winner gets $10 million. The women's WNBA has not responded to that at all. The Las Vegas Aces have not responded to that at all. It has since gone viral. Every website basically that covers politics and sports has written about this. The tweet itself, it got over 10 million views. Lots of Buck boys high school coaches have reached out to me and said, Clay, we would love to be in this game. Because they believe that they would be able to win, and they would. The reaction has continued to pour in. Last night, someone tagged me in this, and I saw it, and Buck, I could not even keep a straight face as I was watching it. But there is a Minneapolis newscaster who was really upset with the fact that I put my $10 million challenge. This is K-A-R-E, Care 11 TV in Minneapolis. I don't know much about that station. I imagine you have not regularly.
2: I don't think anyone who lives outside of Minneapolis does, to be fair.
1: But maybe you're in Minneapolis, and maybe this is your preferred television news network. This woman named Jana Shortle decided that she needed to make a monologue responding to me. And call
2: Are you
1: me
2: assuming gender here? Excuse me, sir. Excuse me. Are you assuming Jana could go either way? Did she ever say?
1: Jana, I believe, is a woman. I think
2: you're just making an assumption about gender right now, and I want you to be cautious about that.
1: I'm not the kind of person to stereotype. But if I were going to stereotype, I would say that I think Jana may well drive a Subaru. And here is Jana just teeing off on me. This was her show monologue as she finished the program. Minneapolis, I got served by Jana. Listen.
3: The entire world of women's sports is facing the debate within its own leagues of who should get to play and who should not. And a voice that often shouts loudly in that debate is a right-leaning outlet owned by Fox News called Outkick Sports. And today its founder took to a new stunt, one that really makes no sense if Outkick is really concerned about caring about women and women's sports. So Clay Travis, he's the man behind Outkick. He announced today he's offering $10 million to the winner of a game of basketball between a high school boys team of his choosing and the WNBA defending champions, the Las Vegas Aces. I thought to myself, why? But obviously the answer is because he thinks it is so impossible for any group of women, let alone the best in the game, that they could ever beat younger and more inexperienced boys. It's a thinly veiled sexist joke, revealing the actual truth of how he and his organization feel about women's sports. It's not about caring about them. They think women's sports are a joke.
2: Okay. Oh my gosh, I wanna jump in. I wanna freak out here. Clay. She misses the entire point, which is you and me and everyone who is with us on this are trying to defend women's sports by showing the absurdity of what her side is proposing, which is that men do not have. We are going back to the core reason. Like I said, we do not have a men's and women's SAT sit down, right? There's a reason for that, because our assumption is that men and women can take the same standardized academic test and let the results fall where they may, because men do not have an ingrained advantage. Now, some of you are going to say, well, like, women do better in verbal and men do better in math. Yeah, but we're okay. Okay. Plenty of ladies get 1600s. Like, it doesn't matter. In sports, it would be a massacre. It would be at the high school level, boys and girls sports not separated, professional level, Olympics, etc., boys and girls not separated. It is the disillusion, or the dismembering, I should say, or the kind of both, the dismembering of women's athletics all at once. And this person is mad at you for pointing out that the left wants to make a full-scale mockery of women's sports by allowing men to crush women in athletic competition by saying, I am you. I am the same as you. I'm sorry, but this is the thing. This is what you deal with. I not that I have to rush in here to defend your honor, but that was the dumbest takedown I've seen in a long time. And I've seen a lot of dumb takedowns.
1: So she said that this was a thinly veiled sexist joke. I wrote down that quote as I was listening to it. No, because if we said the WNBA should play against the NBA, everyone would recognize the NBA would win. If we said the WNBA champ should play against a male college champ, everyone would recognize the men would win. You have to go down to the high school level in order to even find anyone who will argue that women could be competitive. Now, I think the boys, the reason I put $10 million out, I think the boys would win by 40 or 50 points. And the illustration here is that not even grown men can dominate women's athletics, less than boys can. And so if you want me to go to eighth grade, I think there are probably a lot of eighth grade people there. As soon as the kids get the mustache, testosterone starts to flow. There is a big gap developing rapidly between men and women. So
2: I think an eighth grade team is going to have, there are plenty of women in the WNBA who are over 6 feet. Some are over 6'5". I think an eighth grade team would have a tough time. High school, I'm with you 100% because that goes up to 18-year-olds. They would get smoked. But eighth grade?
1: I coached against some eighth grade boys. I think those kids have 6 kids already. I mean, I'm telling you, some of these 14, 15-year-old boys have full beards now. I could find eighth grade basketball teams that would beat the WNBA. The point here is not that this is demeaning to women's sports. It's that the only reason women's sports exist is because men don't play them. Because otherwise you would have a unisex league and no women would be able to play. So when I get attacked like this, by the way, there's a couple of other funny clips. Did you see the clip of the French woman? Producer Ali, I'm going to give you.
2: We got to be clear here. The Frenchman. It's a Frenchman. It's a French dude. Okay.
1: Buck, that is a bad bitch if I've ever seen one on the basketball court. You need to see this dude who is 6'3". He's averaging 20 points and 20 rebounds a game in the French pro leagues. Producer Ali, I'm going to give you the most difficult booking challenge of your life. I'm sure this dude speaks French. Can we get the French women's basketball all-star on? Outkick talked to him via DM, Buck. and he said that he would love to play in the WNBA. So he is dominating the French Women's Basketball League. It would be transphobic of the WNBA not to let this man who identifies as a woman play in their league. And Buck, he would wreck them. If you haven't seen these clips, we'll share them at clayandbuck.com. You can go to Clay Travis. I shared a couple of them. I couldn't stop laughing, Buck. He had an and one. For those of you who don't know, and one is when you get hit as you're potentially scoring a basket and you get a free throw plus the basket. So it's a 3-point play. He had an and one play where like he pumped his fist to celebrate. I must have watched it 20 times because I could not stop laughing over him. This dude, I mean, this is a dude, like he's pretty ripped. This is just a dude just dominating. He's got a ponytail, just dominating these random French chicks. He's averaging 20 points and 20 rebounds a game, and he's probably a decent pickup basketball player at your average Y, right? I mean, you watch this guy. He's not playing above the rim. He's not leaping out of the gym. He is a decent male athlete in that he's not obese, and he can run up and down the court, and he is just wrecking these chicks.
2: And I think it's worth noting that you by focusing in on this and giving Julie Tetart, his due on this issue, the WNBA should be excited about this prospect because their claim is that what you their official or the you know the consensus view of the WNBA is that what you're doing, what you're suggesting, is somehow disrespectful. Okay, if it's disrespectful, then show the respect for Julie Tetart of playing in the WNBA.
1: Yes.
2: And see what people really think of this. And see how they feel when the inevitable happens.
1: Sometimes you have to follow people down the woke rabbit hole and follow the logic of their argument and say, okay, let's do it. And basically that's what I've done. By the way, we got a couple of funny ones. Here is Alex Marlowe.
2: Wait, hold on. Why don't you hold it until I want everyone... Tell everyone to come back and hear. Why don't we give them a little tease here? You've got a lot of funny
1: clips. We got some more funny ones. By the way, I also point this out. Stephen A. Smith is, in making these arguments, more and more people are coming out and just saying, we can't allow this to continue, right? Reasonable, rational guys. Yes. I think black, white, Asian, Hispanic, everybody who's a dude out here is just like, this is absolutely crazy. And you might say, okay, where does this matter? Again, what I would continue to reiterate is, as soon as you know that a politician will lie to you, as soon as you know that they are lying to you, you cannot trust them. You might even agree with some of the things that they say otherwise, but you cannot trust them. This is table stakes for me. If they'll lie to you about this, what else will they lie to you about?
0: Common sense never sounded so good. Clay and Buck owning the airwaves.
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10: To the left of Kennesaw on a map, if that helps.
11: To the left of Kennesaw, okay.
10: Would that be west of Kennesaw, you're trying to tell me?
12: This way I'm pointing. So.
10: Okay, this way that I'm pointing.
2: I guess east and west is very difficult for people these days. It's to the left of Kennesaw.
10: Have you ever...
2: You mean to the west?
10: Yeah. Have you ever looked at a map before? Oh, man. It's to the left of Kennesaw.
2: Can't tell you how many times I've said that to my wife. Just go south on 400, yeah. Exit, and head east. And she's like, what do you mean?
12: Exactly. Tell her to turn right next time.
10: That's right.
11: And she'll know exactly.
2: No, that would not be to the right when you're heading south.
11: No. Fine, just let it go. I don't want to embarrass him anymore, man. It's not time to pile on the child. You know?
10: Sorry, man. You'll get it. You'll get it. You'll get it. It's fine. Go home, tell your daddy.
2: I turned right like you said. No, you didn't.
10: But, go home, tell your daddy you don't know how to read that. And then tell me how to change a tire. And he's going to feel like the biggest disappointment ever.
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14: Housing affordability. 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It's one big three-syllable word. 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

0: All right, Clay, I said that we would have some more people on this issue talking smack about you. So who was next up in your list? We had to have Alex. Oh, no, sorry. This isn't talking smack. This is high-fiving you. We already had the smack talk.
1: Yeah, we played the smack talk from the guy. The woman looks a little bit like Egon Spengler. And no offense
0: wow.
1: to the
0: red. Both harsh and true.
1: Egon Spengler, rest in peace. I think he's passed.
0: Harold Ramis, yes.
1: These are positive takes. I haven't heard these. Alex Marlowe, cut to, fire away.
2: Clay Travis of the Clay and Buck Show and Outkick has a cool offer where he wants to pay NBA WNBA champions $10 million if they can beat a boys' high school basketball team. And if I was a WNBA, I would take this up because I think they probably could, actually. So he wants to pick the team, and he says that it'll be whatever proceeds go to charity. Get the Las Vegas Aces against a boys' high school state title team of my choice. The Aces win. I'll give them $10 million. This is genius.
1: It is genius. But he said he thought the women would win. That seems like a bad take.
0: Well, we got Alex. Alex is an astute, right-thinking fellow. I think he's calling the wrong winner of the game there by a mile.
1: I'm surprised he's signing up with Egon Spengler's take. Matt Walsh, not surprisingly, he's all in. Cut three.
3: You'll see more inspiring athletic performances at any random bowling alley on a Tuesday night than at the WNBA All-Star Game. It's certainly clear that any decent boys high school basketball team in the country could destroy the best WNBA team, obviously, which is why Clay Travis just made this announcement, putting his money where his mouth is. Quote, I'm upping my offer $10 million for a head-to-head basketball game between the defending WNBA champion Las Vegas Aces and a boys high school state title team of my choice. If the Aces beat my team, I will give them $10 million. Now, there is precedent for this kind of exhibition match, and it ended precisely how you would expect. As we mentioned before, a few years ago, the U.S. women's national team, the World Cup champions at the time, lost by a score of 5-2 to a youth team of 15 and 14-year-old boys from Dallas in a scrimmage match. It wasn't even close. The teenagers outplayed the women throughout the match. That's how you get to a 5-2 score, which counts as a blowout in soccer.
1: A couple of messages here for me, Buck. One of my friends was a star football player at Vanderbilt, and he's listening, and he just texted. When I was at Vandy, my roommate was dating the point guard of the women's basketball team. They were preseason ranked in the top 10. We started talking trash. They challenged us to a game with referees the whole bit. One of our buddies was 6'7". We put him on the baseline guarding the pass in after a basket. The girls couldn't get the ball in. They would just throw it up. We would intercept it, dunk, and roll the ball back under the baseline, repeat and rinse. We were not basketball players, just good athletes. I don't think they got the ball past half court. They quit at halftime. Top 10 women's college basketball team just playing against a bunch of dudes who were on the Vanderbilt football team. With referees, yeah. The whole bit, not on video, but I know this guy well. I hadn't heard this story before, but he's listening, and he just texted me that.
0: I'll tell you this: having scrimmaged with women at the on the Amherst College, which is a D3 school, a very small school, but the women are like they're better. They would beat you or me easily, even in our prime, in horse, for example, which is just a straight shooting competition. They can shoot well. But when you add the physicality of a strength and speed into a full-scale basketball game, it gets ugly for them really fast. Just the, you know, it gets ugly for them trying to play defense.
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7: I'm Michelle Polino. Slipknot guitarist Jim Root is speaking out after reports that bandmate Sid Wilson was fired from the group, according to TMZ. Wilson was notified Friday night that he was out after nearly three decades as the band's DJ and keyboardist. Root responded with a cryptic message on his Instagram story, writing in part, "Don't believe everything you read," adding, "Think, take a breath, sit with it for a while, maybe, just maybe, even wait until there's more information." Modest Mouse guitarist Simon O'Connor speaking out after being dropped from the band's upcoming tour following allegations that he sent inappropriate messages to a minor. O'Connor addressed the allegations in a Reddit post, according to Billboard, claiming he mistook the teen fan for a persistent online troll and apologizing for what he called his poor judgment. He also said he unequivocally opposes sexual behavior towards minors. That's Fox Rocks on Fox.
8: Saving you money, I'm Hillary Barsky. Fidelity Investments releasing its annual estimate of retiree health care costs, which showed a 7.5% increase from a year ago. The report estimates that a 65-year-old who retires in 2026 can expect to spend on average over $185,000 on health care and medical expenses throughout their retirement. Saving for health care requires a calculated approach, some things you might consider using a health savings account. An HSA is one of the most powerful tools for retirement medical expenses because it offers a triple tax advantage, unlike a flexible spending account. HSA funds roll over from year to year, and once you reach age 65, you can withdraw medical expenses penalty-free for any purpose. Many pre-retirees mistakenly believe that Medicare is entirely free and covers all health expenses, and that is not the case, so you need to be aware of those costs. Saving you money, Hillary Barsky, Fox News.
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10: To the left of Kennesaw on a map, if that helps.
11: To the left of Kennesaw, okay.
10: Would that be west of Kennesaw, you're trying to tell me?
12: This way I'm pointing. So.
11: Okay, this way that I'm pointing.
13: I guess east and west is very difficult for people these days. It's to the left of Kennesaw.
11: Have you ever...
13: You mean to the west?
11: Yeah. Have you ever looked at a map before? Caw, man. It's to the left of Kennesaw.
13: Can't tell you how many times I've said that to my wife. Just go south on 400, yeah. Exit, and head east. And she's like, what do you mean?
12: Exactly. Tell her to turn right next time.
11: That's right.
10: And right, she'll know exactly.
13: No, that would not be to the right when you're heading south.
11: No. Fine, just let it go. I won't embarrass him anymore, man. It's not time to pile on the child. You know? Sorry, man. You'll get it. You'll get it. You'll get it. It's fine. Go home, talk to your daddy.
13: I turned right like you said. No, you didn't.
11: But, go home and tell your daddy you don't know how to read that. And then tell me how to change a tire. And he's going to feel like the biggest disappointment ever.
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14: President Trump recently announcing a fast-track program and new job opportunities by streaming CDL licensing for veterans.
15: Any American who has driven a heavy truck for our military will automatically be eligible for a commercial driver's license. And it's good-paying jobs, too.
14: The Freedom Haulers Initiative, in cooperation with the Departments of Transportation and Veterans Affairs, waives the CDL road skills test, allowing veterans to avoid duplicating training they've received in the military. Some veterans may also qualify for a waiver of the written knowledge test. And veterans without heavy truck experience will also be fast-tracked with expedited training. The president saying so far that 34 states have joined the Freedom Haulers program that he says will also improve highway safety by removing illegal immigrant truckers from America's roadways. That's Fox Wheels. I'm Jeff Manasso, Fox News.
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17: housing affordability. Regardless of what the left says, I do think most Americans would like to own their own home, but they're getting expensive. The price is increasing way faster than inflation. And why? Oh, because people in regulatory agencies and government want to feel powerful. So let's have some rules and regulations. It's one big three-syllable word. Government.
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1: Welcome back in, Buck. A lot of emails. I just read a text message from a Vanderbilt football player talking about playing against the Vanderbilt basketball team when the girls were top 10 and the fact that they couldn't even get the ball to half court and stopped. This is from a former NBA employee, and here's what he writes. I worked for an NBA team that happened to also have a WNBA team. This is not uncommon now. I signed a non-disclosure agreement when I left, so I want to share this anonymously. The women's team sent out a message to the organization. They wanted some men to scrimmage the women. A group of about 10 of us signed up. Some former high school athletes, some just casual athletes, mostly weekend warrior types. The men beat the women so bad, this is a WNBA team, that the coach had to call the game off. They just used the guys for drills. I appreciate how you're bringing this ridiculous thought of men and women competing together in sports to the public. But I do think a lot of guys out there have done this where you scrimmage against a top college. This is WNBA team competing against just random guys, and the random guys put together started to crush them. This is, by the way, Stephen A. Smith. The public conversation has shifted in a major way because the absurdity of men and women's sports is finally being acknowledged by everyone. Cut four, Stephen A. Smith just tees off on the idea.
2: This is not about being anti anything. This is about being pro girls, pro females, pro women, pro ladies. You can't be a male, born a male, transition into female, and think that you should have the right to compete with women. Not in basketball, not in football, not in boxing, not in the UFC. Hell, not even in tennis. It's an aberration when you find somebody like a Serena Williams serving 125 miles an hour. That's ordinary for Djokovic. We gotta stop this. We gotta stop acting like somebody that's speaking up on behalf of girls like a Sophie Cunningham, like a Raleigh Gaines, are scourges of the earth. You are Cheryl Reeve, the head coach of the Minnesota Lynx. That is an irresponsible thing to do. You are a coach for a female basketball team. Do you not think that the females are being screwed over if they have to compete against an individual born as a male? What are you talking about?
1: So, a lot of screaming there, but it is the conversation that is now into the public zeitgeist in a substantial way.
3: He's correct. And he's obviously correct, which I think is one of the reasons why, well, he maybe is forceful on a lot of points, you know, like the next big contract extension for a QB or whatever, but he's very forceful on this because he is absolutely spot on. And it's interesting. We're in a time where to say the obvious and true thing is now a point of bravery for sports media. It's rare in sports media to see this on this issue. So, you know, credit where it's due. I would note just as an aside, Serena Williams, who could serve pretty close to 130 miles an hour, which is faster than the 105. Although I would claim these days I could probably get it up to 110 that I could serve. Nonetheless, Clay, she would get in her prime absolutely dismantled by any of the top 500. Which is basically the U.S. Pro Tour in its totality, or I'm sorry, the global men's tour in its totality. You don't really get, people don't really focus on rankings beyond that. They don't know the players, they never see them. And I would argue, I think probably most D1 tennis males from a, like, substantial tennis program
1: would absolutely
3: smoke her in her prime, and she was the most dominant female tennis player of all time.
1: Yes.
3: And she would not be able to beat a D. And that's tennis, which is far less of a contact sport than basketball or, you know, some of these other things we're talking about. So,
1: amen. Yeah. We got a bunch of calls, by the way. People have been waiting a bit. Dale in Johnson City, Texas. Fire away, Dale. What you got for us?
4: Hey, man. Buck, Clay, thank you all for doing what you're doing for female sports. I've been coaching select softball for a really long time, and this needs to be something that is in the forefront, and it needs to stay there until it goes away, until we squash it and make it go away. I've read both of your books. I've got both of your audio books. I just, I can't thank y'all for pushing this as much as it needs to be pushed, because from coaching girls from the age of 6 all the way up till they get to middle school, till they get to high school, this is just, this is ridiculous, and we've got to stop it.
3: Totally agree with you. First of all, thank you so much for buying our books respectively, which are Balls. That's Clay's book. You guys know that. And Manufacturing Delusion, How the Left Uses Brainwashing, Indoctrination, and Propaganda Against You. That is my book. So, you know, we're coming, but we both deal with the trans issue. I have a chapter on that deals with the trans issue from a psychological manipulation point of view. Obviously, Clay delves into that in Balls in detail. And Clay, I would just also add to what our esteemed caller just raised to our attention. Imagine you're a dad.
1: Yeah.
3: In high school. And you're watching, and maybe you've taken your girl out. You know, I'm not a girl dad yet. Maybe one day, you know, we're hoping to expand our family, but I'm not a girl dad. It would be great to be one. You're a boy dad 3 times over, but not a girl dad. But so we're going to put ourselves in the girl dad shoes for a second, just because having a kid and how much you care about that child's welfare and everything else. I can just only imagine for some of the dads listening, who I know we have dads listening who were taking their girl to travel practice for soccer or basketball or whatever, and so proud of all the progress she's made, and you know, maybe she made state select, and maybe she got recruited by an NCAA program somewhere or whatever. And I can just imagine being that dad on the sidelines when your daughter is, let's say, a senior who's already gotten her, you know, given her letter of intent and all that, and she's going to go play basketball at, you know, some program, some great NCAA program. She's super excited. And some 6'5", 220-pound guy with long hair is shoving her around in the paint and, you know, using the elbows a little too much. I think as a dad, not only would you be outraged and want to throw up, I feel like you'd want to physically intervene and be like, you can't do that to my girl. I'm just being honest with you. I think that your defensive instinct as a father would kick in and you're like, this is a man who is using his physical strength against my girl on the, you know, in a sport. Now I know it's not assaulting her, but you know, it's, I think that the protective instinct would kick in there for any of the dads. I don't know if any of you want to weigh in on that, guys, but I can assume as a girl dad, I'd be furious.
1: I think about that. Not only that, Buck, I mean, think about what happened with Leah Thomas. He changed in the female locker room.
3: Yeah.
1: In addition to winning an NCAA title, think about how much you protect women's locker rooms, women's spaces. They let a dude with male genitalia walk in and put on a women's bathing suit and win an NCAA title and get dressed with all the girls in the locker room. I mean, this is crazy town stuff. And I want to give a shout out to parents out there everywhere, including my wife. Like, my 15-year-old this summer, Buck, has had 6 a.m. lifts every morning just about during the summer. So he's had to be at the gym at 6 a.m. My wife has gotten up at 5:30 a.m. She has driven him to the lift so that he can be there with his team, football team, doing lifts at 6 a.m. in the morning. How many moms, dads, grandmas, grandpas, brothers and sisters have gotten their daughters, the girls in their families, to early morning swim practice at 5:30 in the morning, early morning soccer practice, early morning basketball practice, working as hard as they possibly can to be elite at their sport. And then some dude parachutes in and wins a championship. It's immoral, right? Like, leave aside the competitive aspects of this. It is, and you want to talk about empathy and kindness? Why don't you think about the girls who put every ounce of their self, challenge and the amount of effort and energy that it takes to be good at anything on a high level. People come after Riley Gaines sometimes now. They're like, you only came in fifth. Fifth in the country at swimming. Or is anybody out there listening to us hardly fifth best at anything in the world? Do you know how hard it is to be fifth best at anything? And they're
3: think about the girl, Clay, who got third in that race. I'm sorry, who got fourth, rather, in that race and would have been a bronze medal were it not for the guy in the
1: medal stand all the way down because this guy ends up winning first place and wins an NCAA title. And again, I just think it's a profoundly huge issue. And the argument they make is not even that it's not unfair now at this point. They try to make that, but they largely sidestep it. It's just, it doesn't happen that often. Why do you care?
3: Oh, yeah.
1: That's the argument they go to now.
3: Which is tactical retreat. They're not conceding anything. They're not being honest about anything. It's essentially, it's almost like in the public square pleading the fifth. Oh, I'm just not going to, let's not talk about this right now because they don't have enough villagers with pitchforks and torches.
1: Why do you even talk about this?
3: Yeah, yeah. There's a lot of that going on. So look, they meaning the Democrats. I don't mean they as in like plural for an individual. They, have decided that this is something that is extremely important to the Democrat Party because, and this is key, Clay, people are willing to humiliate themselves publicly over this.
1: Yes.
3: It's very hard to get people to be willing to humiliate themselves over politics unless it is an essential element of belonging to the political tribe, right? Unless it is your show of, it's, you know, it'd be like wearing the horsehair a hair shirt back in the day to show your obeisance to the greater faith. This is like a religious act for them. And that's why they're willing to look like such jackasses.
1: And also, it's a foundational element of the entire identity politics worldview that they have created. If you pull that support structure away of men are not actually women, then the entire trans agenda collapses. So they can't just have guys who want to wear dresses. We had this when we were growing up, Buck. They were called drag queens. And everybody knew they weren't women, but they would parade around and they would dress up in dresses. And, you know, RuPaul, I think, was the most famous drag queen. They never claimed to be women. They were just men who dressed up like women. It made them happier. Not my thing, but if that's your thing, okay. They didn't require that we lie and say something that we knew to be untrue. And this is just a logical extension of left-wing thought. You've pointed it out in the context of you're starting to hear a little bit of, oh, well, you should just be willing to date these people because they're actually women.
3: Oh, yes.
1: If you're straight. That's a bridge too far right now. Right now, they're trying to get you on the bridge by saying, these are women. They should be able to play basketball just like every other woman. And then to your point, it eventually leads into, why do you not want to sleep with these people? You're transphobic. No, I just like girls, right? And again, this thing collapses all around.
3: You're getting to the underpinning, the foundational element of all of this, whether we're talking about sports or locker rooms or pronoun usage or anything, the foundational element of all of this is a lie. And the lie is that trans women are women, which is, by the way, not only a lie, it should be offensive to women.
1: Yes.
3: Meaning it should, the appropriation, dare I say, of femaleness for someone's delusion, you know, because you grow your hair out and have nails, now you're a woman? Really?
1: I can tell you this.
3: No man thinks that a woman who takes testosterone and like has a weird voice and, you know, cuts off her boobs is a man. Not a single one. None of us are like, oh, you're a bro now.
1: We would never let speak for us. And this is where my wife is really outspoken on what you're saying. She said part of being a woman is recognizing that you might get raped when you go to get in a car late at night when you're 16 years old walking home. Like there is a unique aspect of growing up as a woman to just give that away to a man who jumps in at the age of 24 and is suddenly like, I'm a woman. Hear me roar. I'm going to put on a dress and high heels. Oh, we women, we have. Like, to me, it's insulting. It's woman face, first of all, because you're just play acting. They cosplay so much more aggressive. Why do they act like 14-year-old girls in their, you know, bedroom, like kicking their legs?
3: Well, that was the Dylan Mulvaney thing too, which is you're a man pretending to be like a 14-year-old girl, which this is the whole thing is very weird and is very, very dark actually. All right, we're going to come back into this conversation, get your talk backs.
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7: To the left of Kennesaw on a map, if that helps.
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7: Would that be west of Kennesaw, you're trying to tell me?
9: This way I'm pointing. So.
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10: I guess east and west is very difficult for people these days. It's to the left of Kennesaw.
8: Have you ever...
10: You mean to the west?
8: Yeah. Have you ever looked at a map before? Caw, man. It's to the left of Kennesaw.
10: Can't tell you how many times I've said that to my wife. Just go south on 400, yeah. Exit, and head east. And she's like, what do you mean?
9: Exactly. Tell her to turn right next time.
8: That's right. And she'll know exactly.
10: No, that would not be to the right when you're heading south.
8: 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I won't embarrass him anymore, man. It's not time to pile on the child. You know? Sorry, man. You'll get it. You'll get it. You'll get it. It's fine. Go home and tell your daddy.
10: I turned right like you said. No, you didn't.
8: But, yeah, go home and tell your daddy you don't know how to read maps. And then tell me how to change a tire. And he's going to feel like the biggest disappointment ever.
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10: How are you pleading the fifth?
8: Yeah, because we don't know what you're pleading the fifth to. Right?
10: What is the part to apply to?
8: And that's what I'm saying. That's what I was actually trying to say. Like, you don't even have something that you need to plead the fifth to because there's no crime.
10: I gave the example earlier. If Tug Cowart had run, let's say, a Ponzi scheme and was federally prosecuted, if he went in front of any sort of congressional hearing and was asked about that Ponzi scheme, he cannot plead the fifth if he received a presidential pardon for it. He has to be forthcoming with the information that pardon applied to. So he is actually in a situation where he's pleading the fifth. So it causes a conundrum of like, what was your pardon for?
8: Yeah, what are you pleading the fifth for if there's no crime?
10: If there's no crime, if your pardon is so large that you would be compelled to talk about whatever they're asking, but you are basically acting like your pardon doesn't apply to any of it because you're pleading the fifth.
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0: 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All borrowers must qualify. Not a promise to make a loan. David in Virginia, quickly, you're a dad of three girls, travel soccer. You worry about boys showing up.
1: Well, yeah, I don't so much worry about it. I'm fed up with it. I'm tired of being told to keep quiet. And, I mean, I've got a D1 potential, and nine times out of 10, whether I'm in, you know, Richmond, Williamsburg, or Charlotte on any given weekend, I'm scanning the sidelines to see if my daughter, who's a goalie, is going to get hit by some dude. And I'm tired of being told to be quiet about it.
0: Amen.
2: We're with you, my friend.
0: 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But that's crazy. You got guys having to worry about whether there's dudes trying to take out their daughters in sports. It's madness.
3: Looking for normal in a crazy world? Clay and Buck have your back.
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4: I'm Michelle Polino. I wasn't a match for that kind of sport. Country music has claimed all top five slots of the all-genre Billboard Hot 100 chart for the first time in history. Thanks to Elle Langley and Morgan Wallen, who currently stand at number one on the singles and album charts, respectively. And to Taylor Swift's return to country for I Knew It, I Knew You, and newcomer Stella Lefty officially joining the ranks of hitmakers with her single Boston. Meantime, Langley's Choosing Texas, the biggest single of the year so far, maintains its number one perch on the chart and its 16th history-making week at that position. Billy Roll is going on hiatus. The country singer informed fans during his concert in Salt Lake City, Utah last week, saying, "I'm fixing to take some time off and heal." The singer's tour break comes after he finalized his divorce from Bunny XO last month. That's Fox Country on Fox News.
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9: Okay, if I can get everyone to take their seats, please. As soon as you take your seats, we can begin. Everyone, please. If there's anyone outside, please have them come in so we can begin. Thank you, and welcome to Anxiety 101, the holistic approach to managing your anxiety and taking back your life. We have a guest lecturer. She is Dr. Eudine Harry, MD. She is a 20-year veteran of the medical profession, provides an innovative and comprehensive overview of the many faces of anxiety, its causes, and ways to treat and manage symptoms while maintaining productivity. She is also the director

0: director, medical director, I should say, of Oasis Wellness and Rejuvenation Center. Please give your undivided attention to Dr. Eudine Harry. It is a pleasure to have you on the program.
1: Well, thank you for having me. My pleasure.
0: Anxiety 101. This is your latest book, The Holistic Approach to Managing Your Anxiety and Taking Back Your Life. To begin our discussion, I understand in reviewing the book, when I mentioned the word anxiety, what comes to mind for some in the effect of synonyms would be fear, stress, / worry, panic. But what I'm learning from your latest book, there are five types of anxieties.
1: Yes, there are many different types of anxiety. For example, we've got social anxiety disorder, and I think many people can relate to that as the fear, and if you'll notice, the underlying theme in all of this will be fear. So it's the fear of interacting in a social situation, and many of us have that. Sometimes there's fear of dating, there's fear of being in a crowd, there's fear of going to a party, you're afraid that you may sound foolish when you say something. So that social anxiety disorder, and many people do suffer from that. Then we've got phobias, which is fear of a specific thing. So it might be fear of a snake, in my case, fear of a roach, fear of heights. That's a specific phobia that we are talking about.
0: Fear of water.
1: Fear of water.
0: That would be mine.
1: That would be yours. We all have one.
0: And I get a kick out of telling everyone I served 8 years in the Navy.
1: That's what we call exposure therapy. You expose yourself to your fear, and that's one way to overcome it. And, of course, then we're talking about generalized anxiety disorder, which I think many people experience as well. It's not a particular fear of anything or any situation. It's just a generalized feeling of angst. It's a generalized feeling of almost every... You feel like the other shoe is going to drop all the time. You're on edge all the time. And then we can go into post-traumatic stress disorder. That's anxiety that follows a traumatic experience. And many times if we think of veterans, they tend to suffer from post-traumatic stress disorder, but there are also many other people who suffer. People who've experienced a crime can also, whether witnessing it or actually being involved in it, can experience post-traumatic stress disorder. We've got obsessive-compulsive disorder, which is a form of anxiety disorder.
0: Okay, now break that down, because, you know, a lot of people kid around about, people kid with themselves or on themselves concerning obsessive-compulsive disorder. Break that down for us.
1: Okay, because obsessive-compulsive disorder...
0: Because a lot of people confuse that with discipline.
1: No, not at all. And I'm going to really try to make it as simple as possible. And primarily what happens is that in order you become so anxious and agitated, and in order to relieve that, you perform a ritual. And for some people, it might be washing of the hands. For some people, it's twirling up the hair. For some people, it really varies with the individual. So it has nothing to do with discipline. And many people would say, well, just can't you just stop doing it? And they really can't, because they would become so overwhelmed if they didn't perform that particular ritual that would become a real issue. So many of us might call ourselves, oh, I'm so obsessive about this, or I'm so obsessive about that, but the disorder definitely takes it a step further than that.
0: Dr. Eudine Harry's with me in this segment of Community Focus, and this portion of our segment is Anxiety 101, which happens to be the title of her latest book, The Holistic Approach to Managing Your Anxiety and Taking Back Your Life. Dr. Harry, let's move on to the actual background of anxiety. I would ask you, is it necessary, in a sense, for us at times to be anxious?
1: Well, it's a normal response. It's a normal response, and many times it was put in place to kind of make us aware, be able to react quickly, to make us alert, because there are certain situations where absolutely we need to be alert. So we experience that initial jolt, and we call it the stress response, but it's really an anxiety response that happens. For example, if you've got a ferocious dog charging at you, you probably just don't want to lackadaisically be, oh, well, I wonder what that dog's about. So what you want your body to kick in. You want everything to kick in. You want to be focused. You want to be alert, and you want to look around you. You want to see what your escape routes are. You want to be able to make decisions. Anxiety also, and when we're not talking about it, a disorder, but just an alertness. For example, if you're giving a speech or you're doing a project, you want to have a certain amount of alertness. You want to have a certain amount of pressure, if you will, to kind of, there is the point where it optimizes your function. But when it starts to compromise that and goes on the other end of the spectrum, that's when we start running into issues. So there definitely is a normal response. The body does not create any responses that are not useful in some context. What happens is that when it gets activated all the time is when we start running into issues.
0: There are some very technical references and breakdowns in your book, Anxiety 101, concerning the chemical makeup of anxiety and what our body goes through. Just give us just a little breakdown, just a little taste of what the body goes through and experiences from a chemical standpoint. For example, I'll throw two things out that I'm familiar with. Cortisol and adrenaline.
1: Oh, absolutely. And those are two very interesting chemicals that the body throws out. So let's say that something comes in and the brain has to interpret it. Okay, is this a stress? Is this a stressor or not? Is this a danger or not? That's the basic decision that the brain has to make. Let's say it makes a decision that this is a stressor. So now what the brain does, it's like the captain of the ship, and it's saying, look, there's a dangerous situation here. What I'm going to do is alert the body because the body needs to be prepared to take care of it. So the brain alerts these two tiny little organs that sit on top of your kidney called the adrenal glands. And what the adrenal glands' responsibility, even though they're so small, is to really carry out the stress response. It keeps our blood pressure up. It helps us to regulate our electrolytes. It has a lot of different functions. But the adrenal glands is primarily what's responsible for adrenaline, hence the name adrenal glands. Adrenaline comes from that, and cortisol. And these two guys really account for a lot of the things that we experience during anxiety. For example, when you feel that heart rate beating up, that's adrenaline. When you feel yourself breathing a bit faster, that's adrenaline. What cortisol does is that cortisol makes sure that there's enough fuel for you to take action if you need to take action. So it helps to actually make available extra blood sugar in the blood. So it asks the liver to release more blood sugar. It actually asks muscles to start releasing a little bit more of its energy and a little bit more blood sugar. And so cortisol makes energy more available for you to be able to use it. So then that puts you in that alert state. Adrenaline, on the flip side, too much of it can start constricting blood vessels. So then we can start getting into high blood pressure. But initially, that blood pressure is meant to elevate a little bit so that blood flow can go to the important structures such as the brain and the muscles that need it. But it diverts blood away from structures like the gut, because usually under a great deal of stress, if you're in danger, you're probably not thinking about food. So food, the blood is directed away from the gut, so it can supply things like the muscles that if you do need to run, you've got the energy that you need to do so. Over the long term, if that continues to happen for an extended period of time, you're going to start to develop issues with the digestive tract, because the digestive tract usually is very used to being very vascular and very nourished. It's how we get foods into our body. Food comes into the digestive tract and goes into the blood vessels that supply the digestive tract. So you're getting your nutrients through that. So if you're now not able to get nutrients appropriately, then you can start experiencing some issues with some nutritional deficiencies. It's actually shown that when you're under that kind of stress and under that sympathetic response all the time, that bad bacteria grows more, good bacteria grows less, so now you're developing even more of an issue. Prolonged stress, we might develop ulcers with that. So when people talk about stress ulcers, there's actually something to that. Elevated cortisol levels can cause the lining of the stomach to erode and contribute towards ulcers. So you've got all these complex things going on with anxiety and stress, which is why it's probably responsible for so many chronic illnesses that we really need to pay attention.
0: You mentioned good bacteria and bad bacteria a little bit later on in the discussion. We are going to get into that concerning prebiotics and probiotics when we talk about the things that we can do to better ourselves as far as looking what we can do to manage our anxieties. Next thing I want to talk about, Doctor, our society is inundated with prescriptions. It seems like the least little thing that's wrong with us, we run to the doctor and we get a prescription, and we're taking all of these pills that ultimately can be toxic to our bodies. And of course, you have the holistic approach, which is why I'm most appreciative of you being here, because I believe in that. Let me get your take on Xanax.
1: Well, the medications like that, I said there's a time and place for everything. I think my mom always told me that. My grandmother always told me that. And I think it stands here today. There's a time and place for everything. Those things, they're definitely considered anxiolytic or anti-anxiety medications. But for long-term use, if you really even look at the literature on that, it's not really recommended for long-term use, because if you're using it to deal with your life, it doesn't help you to solve that problem. It can actually dull brain function. It can actually interfere with the normal function of the brain, and so now you're not able to make decisions as clearly. It clearly states on anything that has that you should not be driving. You really shouldn't be making any decisions that you need to be alert for. The concern for me with that is that, looking at some longer-term studies with that, is that it might change the brain, and it might cause some brain shrinkage, or especially in our elderly population, which actually anxiety and depression tends to increase as we get older. So that's the concern for me, is that long-term, not to mention the addictive potential that the country is becoming so very aware of today. So I don't find that it's a good solution when you're talking about anxiety disorders or panic disorders or any other. There's specific use for that. For example, you know, getting into an enclosed MRI freaks me out. So, and most people feel the same way. They're a little bit claustrophobic. Relaxation, one-time usage, yes, appropriate.
0: Oh, you mean the machine where you slide in and then slide? Oh, I've had that done. That's no big deal.
1: Well, there are two kinds. There are CAT scans and then there are MRIs. Some people really are very claustrophobic, another fear, that of going through an enclosed space. And so this is a very narrow tube for them. There's a loud noise in their heads. And I don't know if my mom would mind me telling this, but now she experienced a significant amount of distress going into an MRI machine. So, you know, using it for things like that is appropriate usage in my book.
0: Well, when you know it's for your benefit, the people that are there to help you. So going in knowing that, you would think to relax.
1: Well, that is you're able to do that cognitive processing. When people have a phobia or fear that's not necessarily based, because when someone's claustrophobic, that fear of enclosed spaces, they actually feel like they are going to die in that space. And so part of that treatment is cognitive therapy for them to kind of restructure the way that they look at things. You're able to look at it in a way, look, this is for my own good. I'm just going to close my eyes, do some deep breathing, and relax regardless of what's going on, because everybody's trying to help me. That's cognitive reasoning that's coming in for you. These individuals are not able to do that.
0: And since we're talking about mothers, I will go on and disclose my mom's greatest fear, and that is the dentist, more specifically the anticipation of pain.
1: Yes.
0: Dr. Eudine Harry is with me in this segment of Community Focus, and you are tuned in to Anxiety 101. If you are just arriving to the class, shame on you. You are at least 15 minutes late. Dr. Harry, I understand many of us grow more anxious with age. Many of us, not all of us. Many of us grow more anxious with age. Why?
1: Well, a few things happen as we get old, and we do have some theories on that. Of course, we don't have all the answers, but we do have some theories on that. One of the things that we notice is that inflammatory markers elevate as we get older. And we are noting through quite a bit of research that these inflammatory things, the same things that can activate heart disease and blood vessel disease, can also seem to trigger anxiety as well and perpetuate that. So that's one of the things that that we're looking at with that. And I know many people say, oh, I've just lived longer and there's just much more to worry about. But what happens at our resources, our ability to handle things change significantly as well. As we get older, we start decreasing in a lot of things that helped us to manage our anxiety and stress a little bit better. So our neurotransmitters that calm us down, they start decreasing as well. Nutritionally, we start having a little bit more of issues with absorption and digestion, so we may not be able to get the nutrients in that perhaps help to keep us calm as it did before. I know magnesium, for example, one of the most used minerals in the body, which really does help with calm, and some studies are now showing with memory, actually decreases significantly as we get older, not to mention the foods we're currently eating might be have a lower content of that than it did before. And if we don't keep active, yes, everyone's hormonal levels tend to go down as we get older, but active people are actually able to maintain a better level. They're able to maintain better neurochemicals in the brain that helps with moods, because naturally those things tend to decrease as well.
0: It's funny that you mentioned food. You picked up on my telepathy, because that's where I was going next. My next question to you is, doctor, can food actually trigger anxieties?
1: Oh, there are many foods that can trigger anxiety if we are sensitive to that. Now, of course, most of us will think of caffeine as one of the first things, and that absolutely can, because that can then kind of simulate our adrenaline. And it also not causes more adrenaline to come out, but it actually can have the same effects as adrenaline would have on the body. So those of us who are sensitive, and not everyone is, we all know people who can drink loads of coffee and it doesn't bother them at all. But we also know that people who tend to suffer from anxiety should probably stay away from that, because sometimes even the smallest amount of caffeine can trigger that. Alcohol initially might seem to be calming, but it's not in the long run, because when it goes away, that people tend to become a little bit more anxious. The other thing is smoking. Many people say I smoke to relax. Studies are now showing that actually smoking causes more anxiety. It causes some changes in the brain that actually makes us more prone to anxiety.
0: And doesn't it shrink the capillaries?
1: Oh, it does so much more than that. We're not even talking about all the toxic chemicals that it contains that has such an adverse effect, but it absolutely shrinks the blood vessel, increases our clotting rates. It does so much more.
0: We've identified the five kinds of anxieties, their significances, be they beneficial or detrimental. Let's change the course, no pun intended, to what we can do to manage our anxieties, beginning with prebiotics and probiotics.
1: Absolutely. And this is an interesting thing, and most people would not think that these things can help to improve anxiety, but they can. And I ask people to make that connection by thinking of a moment in time when you are particularly anxious about something, and it may have been, you know, speaking in front of a group of people or meeting somebody that you consider to be really important or your first date. Start experience, how would you describe that? You say butterflies in my stomach, because you know something was going on in your stomach. You felt something was going on in your stomach. What studies are showing, actually, that there are certain types of probiotics, and probiotics are the bacteria themselves. The prebiotics are the food for the bacteria. There are certain types of probiotics that actually can help us manage our anxiety better. And so it's important to have a balanced gut. What they also do is decrease inflammation or help to control inflammation. And we just talked about how inflammation can actually trigger anxiety. So that's a way in which it works. I love to look at how the whole body just interconnects and communicates, and that everything really does have an effect on everything else, which is why it's so important to approach things, in my opinion, in a holistic manner.
0: I realize your time is at a premium, and I'm about to wrap up this segment. You mentioned a little while ago magnesium, which leads me to discuss supplementation. Give our listeners, or students, shall I say, some of the benefits of supplementation or some of the supplements you would recommend to offset some of our anxieties.
1: Okay, and I can certainly mention magnesium is something that we talked about, and just to preface it here, that the side effects of that could be, of course, diarrhea. If you've got normal kidney function, the body usually handles magnesium very well, but you've really got to make sure that you're not overdoing it. So you work with someone on that, but it has been shown to have a calming effect on the body. Another thing that I like to use, I mean, how many people do you hear talk about, oh, I love to drink tea because it makes me feel calmer, you know? Then you're thinking, oh, maybe it's a ritual. Well, things like chamomile has actually been shown to, it works by a particular mechanism that affects one of the anxiety things in the brain, glutamate. So chamomile can work on that. So green tea extract, not the extract that we talk about for weight loss. There's an extract from green tea that I love to use. I also like to drink decaffeinated green tea. So that particular extract, and again, I always preface it by saying, please, everyone, you know, speak to your physicians before you take anything, especially if you're on medications. But this one is called L-theanine, and it's one of my favorites for sure, because it tends to act on. Do you remember those benzodiazepines we talked about a few minutes ago, where we were like, you know, they can have this addictive potential and really kind of mess up the way you think. This acts on a similar receptor, we believe, but it doesn't seem to have those other effects that's associated with that. So that is something that you can consider, kind of go over and speak with your physician about. But those things are relatively easy things. So if you don't want to go out and get green tea extract, get some decaffeinated green tea and do that. Better yet, decaffeinated green tea, a little bit of chamomile, put a little bit of magnesium in that, see what that does for you.
0: I take B vitamins. What's your assessment on that?
1: B vitamins are also very good because they do help us to manage the stress hormones well. And when we're under stress for an extended period of time, we do deplete ourselves with that. So B vitamins, they do help the adrenal glands to work better. They work to nourish them. They help to support brain function as well. So I really do believe that B vitamins can be helpful for people undergoing stress. The key thing that I want to say here is what you really want to do, these things kind of what do is allow the space for you to sort out what exactly is creating all of this distress in your life and what can you do about it, because that's the ultimate problem. But what they might help you to do is to create the space to do that. And I want to say one important thing here is that sleeping is super, super important when it comes to managing just about anything, and anxiety and stress is no different.
0: There is a laundry list of things that you can do to manage the anxieties that everyone experiences from day to day. In her latest book, Anxiety 101, The Holistic Approach to Managing Your Anxiety and Taking Back Your Life, Dr. Eudine Harry, I've enjoyed the conversation immensely. More important, the information you provided to our students. And there's so much more that I wanted to get to, but I understand I need to let you get back to your practice. I didn't even get into how to offset hormonal imbalances, HRT concerns. There's so much more that I could have taken the time to discuss. Again, I appreciate your time.
1: Oh, well, thank you. And I enjoyed our conversation as well.
0: Continued success, doctor.
1: Thank you. You too.
0: Thank you. Students, if you do not have a copy of Anxiety 101, there is still time to pick up a copy. I recommend you find a classmate in the event you should happen to miss a session to fill you in. See all of you back here next week. Dr. Cass, it is a pleasure to have you back.
2: It's an absolute pleasure to be back. Great to be here. And nothing more important than at a time when people do come down with illnesses to give them some answers. And that's what we're going to do.
0: Before we actually get into the discussion, I'd like to subtitle this segment, The Color of Health. And as the discussion unfolds, the listeners will get the gist of what that means. And to begin, Dr. Cass, aside from the obvious for humans, which is vitamin D, just how important is the sun not only to us, but to every living thing?
2: Declination of the solar rays allows bizarre viruses to be more out there. And of course, it's a sterilizing agent, plus the effect on the retina and then the effect on the hormone system. Also, let's not forget that sudden changes in weather are associated with the increase in respiratory ailments, maybe for causes unknown. It's a fact that when winter strikes, even in the more southern areas, people tend to get sick, mid-fall as well. And so what I've done in The Cure is in the Cupboard and now The Cure is in the Forest is recommended how you can kind of get your sunlight from the food.
0: As we begin to go across the spectrum of colors for health, let's begin with green-colored plants and their purposes.
2: Green will give you physical strength, but the biggest thing with green, it's not on your sheet, but biggest thing with green, rich, dark green, is it's a digestive stimulant. And if you think about it, when you vomit or if you have bile, it's a green, greenish yellow. So like dandelion greens or burdock, now we're talking herbal, nettles, even the bitter lettuces and things like, romaine lettuce, radicchio, endive, they have bitters. And anyway, green stimulates the digestive tract and stimulates the bile.
0: Don't I know it.
2: Yeah, you ought to know. And if you don't get your greens, you get plugged up. Everybody knows that. Yeah.
0: I had a colleague in another capacity that I'm involved in. He died at the age of 50 because he never had any fiber in his system. He never ate greens. And I couldn't believe that him having been from Louisiana, him being from the South, not ever having or even liking greens.
2: Isn't that something, how crucial that is? And now there's a wild greens extract just on the side in addition to the foods called Greens Flush and Total Body Purge. And when I have somebody that's got cancer, like this poor guy, if we'd have got a hold of him, they're toxic. They're blocked up. They're constipated. Their gallbladder and liver are in trouble. I give them wild greens extracts and tell them to pick and tell them to get the traditional greens. That's how I can get them well with their digestive issues.
0: We just happened to have a casual conversation, and I don't know how this came up, but he said he hadn't had a movement in 3 weeks. I turned around and looked at him, 3 weeks? You need to go get that checked out. And, of course,
2: unbelievable.
0: And he didn't like doctors either. And when he finally was forced to go to the doctor because he was in such pain he couldn't even walk, of course, he was terminal at that point, stage 4 colon cancer.
2: Yeah. See, this is it. This is it. So you've got to have the elimination or you end up with the colon cancer. It's just that simple.
0: All right. The next one on the list is blue.
2: Well, blue, think about it. You have blueberries, deep blue, and we know that blueberries are good for the retina, also for the brain. So I'm going to focus more there. Blue is cleansing for the intestine. Have you ever seen a constipated bear? You know, they eat those blueberries like it's crazy, and it goes and flushes out that lower colon. So that's blue.
0: All right, now yellow.
2: Yellow for physical strength and stamina, but I'm going to deviate us to the interesting point. The brain is waxy yellow. So anything like apricots or squash or even carrots, and of course carrots are yellow, green, or orange, but it's going to work with the retina and the brain. And now chaga happens to have a yellowish core and a whitish yellow core, egg yolk also.
0: Mm-hmm.
2: Chaga and egg yolk, if I had somebody that has a brain disorder, like multiple sclerosis, Lou Gehrig's disease, Parkinson's disease, senility, neuropathy, depression, I want them to eat, listen, raw egg yolks, how about that, organic, and I want them to take chaga. Chaga tea, chaga drops, chaga capsules.
0: Now explain to our listeners, for those who may not be in the know, what exactly is chaga or zaga?
2: Well, chaga is a growth on birch trees, and you know, the inner core of the birch is yellowish to orange. Then you have the outer white bark. It's just growing, and it's all that medicine that's in the birch tree up north, in the far north, not in your area. It's concentrated on this chaga mushroom. It's like a rock. I mean, you have to carve it off with a chisel. Chaga. It's the number one natural medicine for physical strength and stamina and physical power. And I found that if you take chaga, you have a better day. You get more out of the day. So it's a growth, you see. And now it's available as a tea, capsules and drops. But what's important is the color code. Chaga is black on the outside, then blackish brown, then yellow ochre, then creamy. And think about it. What do you have that's black? See, because we're going to talk about black now, black and chocolate colored. What do you have that's black in the morning to have your energy? People drink the coffee. So anything that's black or blackish brown gives energy and strength. Is that interesting?
0: What's the important thing or ingredient, if you will, that's in chaga? What makes it so important?
2: Superoxide dismutase, SOD. It's the most important enzyme for blocking damage, so that, in other words, if you're having all this stress and oxidative damage, it's going to weaken you. You're going to be tired. You end up with disease, cancer, diabetes, heart disease, whatever. And chaga is the richest source of the blocker, SOD, superoxide dismutase. So it's sucking up all the free radicals. It's preventing, you know, your body from being damaged by from being alive. But here's another thing. It's really rich in melanin, which is anti-aging. Well, we know from African Americans, they don't seem to age as much on the outside, and also even internally, they have can have a real long life if their diet is good. Not now in this country because of the diet, but traditionally living long. Melanin is an antioxidant. The other thing that's really rich in chaga is beta-glucan. Beta-glucan stimulates the immune system to fight all sorts of diseases, including cancer. If you think about traditional diets, they're rich in pigments. They're rich in blacks and yellow ochres, greens, reds, and purple. But not now. You think about what people eat. White flour, white rice, white bread, you know, refined oils. Holy cow.
0: Dr. Castle's with me in this segment of Community Focus. His latest book, The Cure is in the Forest. Dr. Castle, you mentioned a little while ago, birch bark. It has other medicinal properties.
2: Well, it does. Now, birch bark has this betulin, which ends up in the chaga, too. But birch bark is anti-tumor because of that white, waxy substance. It's a wax. And another thing, the Russians just said that the active ingredient in birch bark, it's also in chaga. Listen to this. They said that their research shows that it cures AIDS.
0: Really?
2: And they actually showed in their studies that there's a substance that's antiretroviral, and that's the betulin and betulinic acid. And I'm convinced that if I could get enough people together for a trial, we would see huge results with AIDS and AIDS-like syndromes with the chaga and the birch bark. In fact, you have birches there. If somebody's sick and they're, you know, want to do something, they could pick some birch bark and make a tea, you know?
0: All right, let's get back to the health color wheel. Red and rose, similar to...
2: Well, okay, red for the heart and the circulation and the arteries. Red grapes, purplish red grapes. Rose color is that strength color. And think about that. Rose hips are really good for the joints. Another thing, just a little different in color, orange. You know, if you have orange, you're getting vitamin C, which prevents the breakdown of the joints.
0: Mm-hmm.
2: Red itself, like strawberry red, like red grape red, heart.
0: Mm-hmm.
2: And even the shape of a plant, a strawberry is heart-shaped, and strawberries are the best berry for the cardiac health. Walnut, this is just a little different, not so much color. Walnut looks kind of like brain tissue.
0: Mm-hmm.
2: It has that yellow color, creamy yellow. It's the best nut for the brain. Pumpkin, well, it looks like a man's privates. Pumpkin is the best seed for the prostate.
0: Really?
2: Oh, no question about it. And pumpkin seed oil is anti-prostate cancer and so on. Now back to vitamin D in the sun. There's a huge epidemic of prostate cancer in African Americans and in whites, and the African American people are not getting enough sun, and the whites are not getting enough sun, and they're getting prostate cancer. But if they live in Florida, the incidence is 30% to 50% less. So our work shows that if you're not getting good sunlight, you're not getting the D, and then the prostate cells degenerate. How about that?
0: Let's talk about a few of these things you would recommend to counter certain conditions. Let's say somebody who is lacking in proper amount of sleep.
2: Well, okay, sleep. You see me on YouTube. I discovered these insects that were dead asleep on a berry. And I wondered what it was, so we picked those berries and made an extract, and three of us sat on the couch, and we all fell asleep like the Three Stooges and clinked our heads together. And it's an extract of a berry called thimbleberry. That berry has a lot of melatonin in it, and therefore people are getting sedated. So now they have it on the market called Herbal Z's. They can squirt that under the tongue. It's a nutritional supplement. Another thing, though, is that I discovered that if you eat a salty snack right before bedtime, especially something that has a white color, like feta cheese, whitish yellow, or
0: ooh,
2: a couple of eggs rolled, or a chicken drumstick, you know, the yellow skin, I'm seeing people are falling asleep and staying asleep with those high-protein salty snacks.
0: Did you say feta cheese?
2: Yeah.
0: That's my favorite.
2: Is that? Oh, well, then you have that and you'll sleep like a baby. But
0: yeah,
2: right at that time.
0: I put that on my salads now, the feta cheese. That's my new thing right now.
2: Well, hopefully it's the ones from the goats, goats and sheep, because that's better than cow feta.
0: Okay, now what about blood pressure? What forest plant would...
2: I want to go to chaga. I've had at least a dozen people who had hypertension who were taking the chaga just for strength and energy, and their hypertension disappeared. And this is that yellow ochre color code. So squash, apricots, chaga, and also another thing that's interesting is sesame, tahini. Tahini is antihypertensive. And then there's a special oil made from sesame seeds called sesame. You can look it up on the internet, sesame. Actually very much antihypertensive. 3 tablespoons a day will chase the blood pressure away.
0: Dr. Castle's with me in this segment of Community Focus. We're, I guess, touching on things that are probably in his latest book. I have not had the chance to review a copy, The Cure is in the Forest. How can listeners find out more about medicinal plants and forest cures?
2: They can go to the website, which is facebook.com/thehealthhunter, facebook.com/thehealthhunter. Then they can study the videos in the wilderness of hunting and learn. Also, you'll learn kind of where to buy product of that quality. My best thing for blood pressure, chaga, sesame. The best thing for prostate, the pumpkin seed oil, and chaga. Also, turmeric. Remember I said yellow for that situation. And turmeric is excellent for the brain, but for some reason, even though it's really good for the brain, we found that it's really good for prostatitis.
0: Hmm.
2: And this may be because of its anti-inflammatory powers. But then again, pumpkin is kind of almost a yellowish orange, isn't it? Okay, well, basically then, on the color, you can select the foods, if you, you know, study the cures in the forest, for each category, but then also the supplements. So if you have a problem with the brain, and also with the immune system, then you want to go ahead and take the black brown type foods. If you have a and that would be, you know, the not so much the coffee and chocolate, but that would be the chaga. Also, if you have a problem with your circulation, then you want the reddish purple grapes. You want also the reddish purple berries. And in fact, any food that's reddish purple. If you have a problem with the digestion, then you go to the greens. The richer the green, the better for your digestive tract. And then we mentioned for physical strength and stamina, also black, brown, orange, and yellow.
0: The common denominator of all the plants Dr. Cass has mentioned is they are all natural. No additives, preservatives to counter their purpose.
2: Well, that's what I found. I found that the wild plants that are on undisturbed soil are cures. So that when you were mentioning hypertension and we're just giving this chaga power drops and the chaga charge tea, and then they come back to me, the blood pressure is gone. I've never seen such a thing before. With diabetes even, they're taking the chaga, and the diabetes is getting erased, but then it's a wild growth on a tree. That with the oregano, we've talked before, they're using the wild oregano, which has a white flower. White is real good for the immune system. We mentioned that birch bark is fighting AIDS, or chaga, which grows on birch bark, fighting AIDS. They're taking the oregano oil, they're taking the Oregamax capsules, and they're not getting colds or flu all winter long. Or they're using it to chase the colds out. And we don't even have a medicine in the universe that you can say wipes out hypertension, wipes out diabetes, prevents colds or flu, or that you could use to chase out a cold or flu. There isn't even a drug for that. And then just to reiterate for prostate, the men in the audience, buy some pumpkin, eat the flesh, buy the seeds, eat the seeds. If you can go online to my site, facebook.com/thehealthhunter, see if you can find the pumpkin seed oil by looking at the different links. And for hypertension, also tahini or sesame oil.
0: Dr. Cass.
2: It can't be toasted sesame oil. It has to be the pure, raw, cold pressed.
0: Dr. Cass Ingram is with me in the segment of Community Focus. He is the author of more than 24 books on health and wellness. The Cure is in the Forest. There was also The Cure is in the Cupboard and The Respiratory Solution and The Miracle of Wild Oregano, just to name a few. Dr. Cass, it is always a pleasure to have you on the program. And as always, the information you provide for our listeners is vital.
2: Well, it's a real pleasure to be back and use the color code bit, but you'll have to get the book, I think, to really pin it down. The Cure is in the Forest.
0: I've done segments on depression, anxiety, even multiple sclerosis. There are natural ways to offset these conditions. Dr. Cass, has been brought to my attention there are actual natural therapies and cutting-edge cures for depression, anxiety, MS, autism, Alzheimer's, Parkinson's, epilepsy, memory loss, and even post-traumatic stress disorder?
2: Yeah, there's no question about it. There are natural cures for every disease. Now, with neurological, we have to look back at the power, not just of the, you know, the B complex and some of the natural things like ginkgo and rosemary. We got to look back at the cannabis. We got to take another look. The cannabis extract was used in Victorian times in every doctor's black bag. Now, what did they know that we don't know? They knew it was really good for a bad case of nerves, and I think there were a lot of those in Victorian times.
0: I can imagine.
2: I swear to you, that any doctor's case or surgical cabinet had cannabis extract. What happened? It was used along with the opiates. We have an opiate system, we have an endorphin system, but what we didn't know until recently is we have an endocannabinoid system. Now, that doesn't mean that our creator made pot to, you know, to feed our endocannabinoid system, pot smoking, but it does do that. And particularly, if you make an extract of it, it feeds it tremendously, and anybody could take it, you know, regardless of the legalities.
0: All right,
2: so
0: now
2: that's where it's at now.
0: All right, now separate the THC, which of course comes to mind whenever you mention cannabis. The first thing everyone thinks of is THC. Now separate that from what you're about to share with us as far as it enhancing the health of our bodies.
2: I swear to you, the common Joe public should not use the THC stuff. Okay, a 70-year-old person, an 80-year-old person, an athlete. There are three kinds of cannabis. One is the marijuana itself. The second is to take the marijuana plant, marijuana smoking or vaping. The second is to take the marijuana plant, extract that, which if you do that, you get a medicine, but you also get the THC. The third is industrial hemp, my friend, the kind that George Washington and Thomas Jefferson grew, the kind that the colonists, if they didn't grow the right quota, the British government fined them. That's how valuable. The kind that made America powerful in the 1920s and 30s when it was grown in every state. Okay? That's industrial hemp. You'd have to smoke a joint the size of a telephone pole to get high, and you still wouldn't get high. It doesn't have any THC to speak of. So the third kind is industrial hemp, which you can extract and then take it as drops under the tongue or gel caps. That's the distinction. That's the kind I'm recommending, really.
0: Okay.
2: Anybody can take.
0: Certain plants have chemical compounds that produce health benefits, the terpene and the cannabinoids. Which plants and how?
2: Let me tell you something. people smoke pot for a reason. Now, we know that with a medical card, it can be very useful for pain and inflammation and for certain conditions. But the main reason people are smoking is they're getting something out of it. They're feeding the endocannabinoid system, though it's temporary. So plants contain cannabinoids, my friend, and the cannabinoids are the CBD and the terpenes. For you to have a safe cannabis plant, you want both. With CBD oil, you get primarily just the cannabidiol, CBD, but with a crude extract, what we found out, and I discovered this, with the crude extract, you get the terpenes too. As soon as you heat it, you lose them. So the two main compounds are the cannabinoid, CBD, and the terpenes, which are also cannabinoid. And the biggest one is called beta-carotene. Now, here's the key thing. Beta-carotene, cannabinoid, terpene, regardless, whatever you love just so happens to contain cannabinoids. So we love, some people love marijuana. Some people are loving using, you know, CBD or extracts. But more importantly, don't we all love basil? Who's going to have pesto sauce without basil? It's rich in cannabinoids. Don't we love the cinnamon toast or cinnamon in the cappuccino? Cinnamon is rich. How about bakery without cloves and cinnamon? Are you crazy? Cloves are rich. Nutmeg is rich. Who's going to have a pizza without oregano? Oregano is rich. Hops are in beer. Hops are rich. The smell of a carnation gives you cannabinoids. Everything that makes you feel good that you love, cinnamon, cloves, cannabis extract, rosemary, sage, is rich. Basil is rich in cannabinoids. Those are cannabinoids in there. They're terpenes. Lime is rich in lemons. Who's going to have lemonade without lime or lemon? You see? So.
0: Interesting.
2: You didn't know it.
0: I am joined in discussion with Dr. Cass Ingram, bringing you a different approach, an herbal way to begin the new year, improving our bodies. Dr. Cass, how does hemp oil specifically benefit us?
2: The fantastic thing, the news I have, is that industrial hemp, organically grown of the highest grade, can be used for depression, anxiety. I'm having a lot of success clinically for depression, anxiety, irritability, anxiousness, nervous agitation, every kind of an irritation you can think of. I'm having big success, and I'm not using marijuana or THC. I'm having huge success for it with migraines as well. Migraines, fibromyalgia, chronic inflammation. But let's reboot to depression and anxiety and addictions. I had a person who was addicted to alcohol, who no longer craves alcohol, chronically depressed, drinking alcohol, since he's been taking a crude extract. It's known as hempanol. I had another person who was on SSRI drugs with their doctor's care, has gotten off the drugs, which is a big thing, by taking this extract under the tongue. Now, here's the secret. I discovered that if you not only take the cannabis, but if you add in wild oregano, it's about 10 times more potent. Isn't that interesting? So take advantage of this. It's called hempanol. And you can take it as drops under the tongue or capsules. It obliterates depression, anxiety, irritability, obsessive compulsive, nervous agitation. It's finished. It changes the game of life. I don't know about the golf game, but definitely life.
0: Your latest book is The Cannabis Cure. Give us a brief synopsis of your latest book.
2: I talk about the marijuana issue. I talk about overuse and addiction. I also talk about the science showing that marijuana has some good properties. But the main emphasis of the book is using cannabis extract under the tongue or as capsules for five categories: addiction syndromes, cocaine, heroin, pot itself, SSRI drugs, opiates, alcohol, how to get off of that, nicotine. The biggest section is on inflammation diseases and neurological. So we're talking epilepsy. That's why the mothers are fighting for it. It's helping their epileptic kids. It's helping their autistic kids. It's helping the Tourette syndrome. They're fighting for it on our behalf. So nervous disorders, nervous tics, and epilepsy and seizures, MS, Parkinson's, it's all in the book. Then the inflammation diseases, including fibromyalgia, plantar fasciitis. Then the novel uses like migraine headache, which it obliterates under the tongue and as capsules, insomnia. Oh, my God, I'm a 60-year-old insomniac, and it took it out. And And when there's a formula called hempenol PM, which has hops, chamomile, cinnamon, oregano, and cannabis. And here's the thing. I want you to feed your endocannabinoid system. That means more spices, more ginger, more rosemary, more sage, more rosemary, oregano, basil, yes. But sometimes, like me, I'm lazy. I just want the extra. So I took the hempenol PM, and I took the other stuff during the day, and I cured my insomnia, which I'm pretty happy about. Because, well, one problem is I don't know if I'm going to write books anymore because I get up at 2 or 3 in the morning. Is that right? But anyway, that is what it is. So.

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4: Demands from Iran. I'm Deborah Valentine, Fox News. Iran says the Strait of Hormuz will not reopen until the U.S. corrects its behavior. Fox's Jill Nato has more.
5: Iran's Supreme National Security Council is out with a list of demands they say the U.S. must comply with, or the Strait of Hormuz is not going to reopen. The council issued a statement saying the U.S. must never threaten Iran again and must permanently end the war. The council also said the U.S. must lift the naval blockade of Iranian ports and withdraw its military from the area. The U.S. has said a deal has to be made before ending the blockade. The council also said Iran must be completely compensated for war damage. The interim deal signed back in June says a plan on compensation would be a part of the final deal. Till NATO, Fox News.
4: No comment on the demands from the White House. Drone sightings over military bases in Germany leading to concern over links to Russia.
6: Drone sightings raising alarm bells over Germany. A pair of drones apparently seen over sensitive military bases there, and that is obviously raising concerns. Now, officials have been investigating the incident amid concerns about possible links to Russia. Germany has been seeing more drone activity near sensitive military and transportation sites. Other European countries have also reported similar activity.
4: Fox's Kevin Cork reporting from Washington. China's preparing for the arrival of Typhoon Dolphin late today. Over 400,000 evacuations have already taken place. The typhoon is packing 101 mile per hour winds. It's expected to bring heavy rain, causing a risk of severe flooding and potential landslides in Zhejiang province. 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
2: Wildfires continue to endanger communities in the Pacific Northwest. Fox's Anita Vogel has the latest.
3: Strong, flame-fueling winds challenge fire crews. Three fires near Spokane, Washington have scorched more than 10,000 acres and destroyed hundreds of homes since igniting last Saturday. A man accused of setting one of the fires is facing arson charges.
2: During a court appearance Thursday, a judge found probable cause to charge the suspect, Aaron Farinacci, with four additional counts of first-degree arson following other fires set nearby since last year. Former NBA players Enes Kanter-Freedom and Royce White have declared themselves eligible for the 2027 WNBA draft. Fox's Natalie Chuck reports from Los Angeles.
4: Both men say under the current WNBA eligibility guidelines, they qualify to throw their names in the ring to play for a women's team. Now, Enes Kanter-Freedom stands 6 foot 10 inches tall and roughly 250 pounds. Royce White, 6'8" and more than 260 pounds, according to their stats. Whether these announcements are facetious or the two will really end up at training camp remains to be seen, but the timing is clear. It comes weeks after protests erupted following comments made by Indiana Fever guard Sophie Cunningham, saying she wants to protect young girls from playing against biological men. Now, some are voicing their support for the trans community. Minnesota Lynx head coach wore a Trans Kids Belong t-shirt during their game against Cunningham's team.
2: President Trump signed the Keeping Men Out of Women's Sports executive order in February of 2025. Nagasaki today marked the 81st anniversary of the U.S. atomic bombing of the southwestern city. The United States launched the Nagasaki attack on August 9, 1945, killing 70,000 by the end of that year. I'm Deborah Valentine. This is Fox News.
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1: Glenn Beck is on.
2: Hello, America. There's a couple things I want to talk to you about. I want to talk to you about the price of food and the price of your gasoline. I'm going to start with food, and then Chris Wright is going to join me in about 30 minutes, and he's our energy secretary, and I have some serious questions about the price of gasoline. A lot of them come from our insider audience. You know, why aren't we building refineries right now? If light sweet crude is what we're pulling out of the ground, why aren't we refining that? And it has some, I'll let him get into it. But also I want to know, several other things, that are happening right now with the Energy Department. And one of them is, are these data centers, is it true that they are pulling all kinds of electricity? What's the truth on that? We get it from the, Energy Secretary here in just a second. 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I want to talk to you about solutions here, and solutions that are good and bad. And if we're going to have conversations with our kids and others about the world, we have to know the facts, we have to know the truth, and we have to meet people where they live. And that sometimes means, you know, when you're talking to somebody who's believing in socialism, not questioning their character. Finding out first, do they know enough about socialism? What do they actually believe about socialism? Do they know that socialism is, according to Marx, the step between capitalism and communism? And what kind of socialism they're talking about? And just don't assume the worst of people. Have conversations and listen more than you talk. Ask questions. See, really understand where they're coming from. And then have the facts when, you know, you're ready. Anybody who is supporting the grocery stores, up in New York, 50 Chamber of Commerce's voted to sue the city of New York. 50 Chamber of Commerce's. Not 50 CEOs, 50 chambers. The Chamber of Commerce for the Asian, African, Caribbean, Hispanic, Middle Eastern, Jewish-owned business groups, all organized together in a nonprofit called the Multicultural Business Coalition. And their chairman is Frank Garcia. He told the New York Post that the board has authorized a lawsuit in the coming weeks, and they're raising $1 million to pay for it. Letters going to City Hall notifying the mayor that he's about to be sued. Now, Garcia's explanation was two sentences. The mayor won't sit down with them. And the mayor, he said, isn't going to be able to bully the lawyers that they're bringing in. So what are they suing over? $70 million of city money to open 5 government grocery stores, 1 per borough. The mayor put the numbers on it. 30% off the core basket, all fresh produce, all meat, all seafood, plus about 20 staples like milk, cheese, and bread. His phrase was no exceptions, no gimmicks. Okay, I want you to think now as a person that owns a small store or a bodega. Do the arithmetic that every bodega owner in Queens did the second they heard that. A grocery store is one of the thinnest businesses in America. 1 to 2% net margin. You come with your cart and you're paying $100. The man behind the counter clears $1.50. The store clears $1.50. We went to the store, I think we spent like $350. They're making less than $5 off of me. That's incredible. Why? Because he has to pay the rent and the landlord. He has to pay the property taxes through that rent. He pays, you know, if you're in New York, Con Ed, you have to have the refrigeration, the insurance, the guy who stocks the cooler at 5 a.m, who you're now paying $20 an hour. The city store is not paying any rent. It's sitting on city property. It doesn't pay property tax. It can't go out of business because losing money is not failure for a government store. It's a budget line. Okay. One analysis this week projected the city loses about 28 cents on every dollar those stores will ring up. 28 cents in loss. So the competition is not between two grocers. It's between a grocer and a grocer's tax collector. So here's the part worth being fair about, because it's true. The mayor's not lying about the problem. Food in poor neighborhoods, it does cost more. A corner store in Brownsville really does charge more for a gallon of milk than the Whole Foods in Tribeca. Why? Because Whole Foods is buying in bulk. It buys in smaller volumes. It has to eat more in theft. It has to pay more per square foot. More security. All of these things. There are blocks in New York City where the nearest full grocery store is a bus ride away. And those are real. So I can look at that. You can look at that. The socialists can look at that and say, I want to fix that. You know, I think that makes you a good man for wanting to fix it. The trouble isn't the heart. The trouble happens in the head. It's what happens next, because the price is not a decision somebody makes. A price is a piece of information. The whole economy, every farmer, every truck, every port, every shortage and surplus on earth is compressed into one number that tells the grocer what that stock is worth and to put on the shelves and what a shopper wants to buy. All of those things. When it comes to government setting the number by decree, it hasn't changed the information. It's only stopped broadcasting it. Okay. The shortage is still there, but now nobody can see it. We've been here before. And carefully, I'll take you to the wind. Hang with me for a second, because this is really important. The winter of 362. Let me take you to Antioch. Okay. The Roman Empire, or emperor there, was Julian. He was in town. And he was, by every account, including his enemies, genuinely an austere man. He slept little, he ate plainly, he had contempt for luxury, and he found out that Antioch was short on grain, and prices were climbing. So he looked at the merchants, and he said, you're just price gouging. So he did the obvious, decent thing, right? He fixed the price of grain by decree. So you want to see how this doesn't work? Let's go back to 362. And you can fill in all the way from 362 to today and show it's the same story. So what happened? The grain vanished. Why? Well, not because the merchants were wicked, but because at the emperor's price, it was worth more everywhere else in the Mediterranean than it was in Antioch. So Julian went further. He bought grain out of Egypt. He brings it out with his own money, ships it in, and sold it in the city at his price. What happened? People started buying all of it up and then carrying it out of the gates and reselling it at the real price. What happened? The city got hungrier. Hungrier than it was before he arrived. So you have two choices. You can either stop that madness, or you can now get the guns and say, you are going to do this. And then you got to start building walls around your city. So Antioch responds to it the way cities do. They wrote songs about him, mocking little verses about his philosopher's beard sung in the streets. Julian, the emperor of Rome, sat down and wrote a pamphlet answering them. He called them the beard hater. Okay. He nailed it up in the public square. In it, he explained at length that his policy had been sound and the people of Antioch were greedy and soft, and they had failed him. Then he left. That pamphlet still exists. You can read it. Just go online. It's an amazing thing. 1,600 years later, the oldest detailed record we have of a government capping the price of food is also a government blaming the citizens for what the cap is doing. Which brings me to the chairman of the New York City Democratic Socialist of America, a Mamdani ally, asked about the bodegas. What he said was, if one publicly owned grocery store is bringing prices down enough to put a man out of business, then maybe he shouldn't have been in that business in the first place. Wait, you can lose 28 cents on every dollar. That's not a business. That's not business. That's communism. Follow the sequence. The bodega on the corner loses 10% of its traffic and it has to close. The halal butcher two doors down loses foot traffic. The bodega closes. Now Mamdani Mart is the only food on the block, which means the discount is no longer competing with anything. It's just an expense and the expenses get cut and the next budget crunch, the next mayor, the next fiscal emergency, the subsidy gets trimmed and the shelves thin out and the neighborhood that had four imperfect stores now only has one bad one. You didn't end the food desert. You brought it out and put a city seal on it. I've told you before, Kansas City ran a small version of this in 2024. The city supported grocery store, lost the state close to, I think it was like $900,000. The nonprofit that was brought in to run it ended up suing the city over the condition of the store. So what would work? What do we do? We can go back to 362 and show this doesn't work. Here's what does. Feed the person. Stop looking at collectives. Feed the person, not the storefront. Put money in the hands of the family. SNAP, WIC, a card, cash. You judge it by the person. Then the bodega, the supermarket, the butcher, the farmer's market all compete for that dollar and the family picks the winner. Government pays for the groceries and stays out of the grocery business. You know, the honest objection here is a good one. A card doesn't help if there's no store within 2 miles. That's fair. But the answer to no store is to make it cheaper and faster to open a store. It's the zoning, the permitting, the licensing, the 11 agencies that a man has to satisfy to sell a banana in New York City. It took me a year and a half to build a studio in New York City. A year and a half. I opened one in Texas in 4 weeks. Okay, don't open a store the taxpayer owns and then let it kill the four that were already there. You want to talk about a food desert? The people suing New York this week are not hedge funds. They are the very people who came from Santo Domingo or Seoul or Aleppo who worked somebody else's counter until they could buy their own, who put their name on an awning in a language their grandmother spoke. They were told a socialist administration would be on their side, and they found out, wow, no, the socialist administration wants my customers. This is not reasonable, and it is not compassion. It can start as compassion. It starts with, I want to help people. I want to feed people. But you must, that's your heart. You must now couple that with your brain and play it all the way down the line to see through history. I can show you from 362 a million examples where socialism doesn't work. Show me one where it does. Back in a minute.
3: Too many people have forgotten that we're not enemies. We're Americans. Glenn Beck returns in a moment.

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2: The question was about communist influence. Yeah, the United States doesn't want to be a communist country. We're never going to be a communist country, and we're not going to allow communist influences to undermine our politics or our society. So I don't know what the inconsistency you're referring to is. It's very clear. Obviously we understand the Chinese system and other systems, but I can tell you our system doesn't want communism, and we're certainly not going to allow communist efforts to undermine American society and drive wedges into our country, and that's what we're seeing. And by the way, one of the leading, culprits of that for many years, the intellectual authors, particularly in our hemisphere, is the Cuban regime, which our report on Monday outlined.
3: Jason, I got to bring you in for this. You're our military guy. We are going into Cuba at some point very, very soon. With Cuba, it's like the ring. It will be mine. My precious. I mean, Rubio is almost like, twirling the ring around his finger every time he hears Cuba. My precious. We are going into Cuba. You think I'm wrong on that?
4: When I first saw that, I think I texted Ricky and I was like, what are the odds? Or actually, what is the time frame from when we invade Cuba? I was just expecting to see that.
3: There's no odds. There's no odds. Nobody will bet against that. It's just when. The question is when.
4: It's interesting though too, because they released that Cuba report. Did you see, this was brand new news, the House Ways and Means Committee subpoenaed three nonprofits tied to Neville Roy Singham. And they're really pushing hard. And I looked it up. There's some overlap with some of the organizations tied to Singham and the organizations that were also in the State Department's Cuba report. So there is overlap. So it seems to be like this is much more than just Cuba.
3: Look, if we were China, would we not be pouring money into Cuba? Of course we would. Would we not be pouring money into Mexico and every place south of our border and in Canada? Of course we would. We would try to rot the Americas as much as we could and turn the rest of the Americas against the United States. We'd absolutely be doing that. I'm hoping we're doing that, in Asia to China. I mean, that's one of the things you do to your enemies, is you do that kind of stuff. Of course they're doing that. Of course they're doing that. We just have to tolerating it, but we have to recognize it first, and that's what they're doing. They're recognizing for the first time in my lifetime, well, since Reagan, they're actually talking about the influence that is coming in from foreign adversaries, and it seems to be focused really heavily right now on Cuba. I got to tell you, and maybe this is why they're doing this, if I were in that regime, I would be like sending messages all the time to Washington. Hey, by the way, when you get here, I'm on your side. I mean, that's got to be happening. They are looking for the Albert Speer, in Cuba. They're looking, they don't want to go in with the military. They want somebody on the inside to go, hey, I can help you with this. That's, I can guarantee you that's what's happening.
4: Oh no, I completely agree. I think right now they're waiting to see if everything that has happened so far, if the Cuban people will finally just say enough of this and dump them and do everything themselves.
3: Well, they need help.
4: Yeah, the hard part is
3: help. They need help from inside the regime.
4: Yeah, it's been institutionalized since you know, the 50s, really. It's been a long time, and they've had staying power. They've had massive sanctions against them, and they've had staying power. So this is not a shoe-in to, you know, show results soon. But I don't know. After seeing that report, I think that, you know, escalations will happen, I believe.
5: I had an escalation happen last week in Florida.
3: What?
5: There was an experimental explosion reported off the central Florida coast, and the conspiracy theories are is that the Navy is testing some things.
3: Oh, the explosion did happen. That's Donald Trump. Hey, you want to go test something in the water? Test it within view of Cuba. Of course. I mean, I don't know if that's what happened, but it seems totally logical and right in his wheelhouse. I'm getting so much email from people who are listening to The American Story. 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But I'm getting so many people who are listening to it. I got a letter from somebody who said, I've listened to it now 4 times. I've learned so much from this. Pass it on to your kids. But there's something else that I want to remind you, especially with Fauci, what was happening with Fauci. 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And it's on Control Freaks. How did we get to the situation to where we just listen to the experts all the time? I'll give you a hint, Woodrow Wilson. 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
18: 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If he received a presidential pardon for it, he has to be forthcoming with the information that pardon applied to. So he is actually in a situation where he's pleading the fifth. So it causes a conundrum of like, what was your pardon for?
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21: This way I'm pointing.
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19: This way that I'm pointing.
18: 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It's to the left of Kennesaw.
19: Have you ever...
18: You mean to the west?
19: Yeah. Have you ever looked at a map before? Aw, man. It's to the left of Kennesaw.
18: Can't tell you how many times I've said that to my wife. Just go south on 400, yeah. Exit, and head east. And she's like, what do you mean?
21: Exactly. Tell her to turn right next time.
19: That's right. And right, she'll know exactly.
18: No, that would not be to the right when you're heading south.
19: 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I won't embarrass him anymore, man. It's not time to pile on the child. You know? Sorry, man. You'll get it. You'll get it. You'll get it. It's fine. Go home and tell your daddy.
18: I turned right like you said. No, you didn't.
19: But, go home and tell your daddy you don't know how to read that. And then tell me how to change a tire. And he's going to feel like the biggest disappointment ever.
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19: Get this. Cousin Brittany just texted me and said, I had to scan my ID to change my Yahoo password the other day. Oh, my Lord. That seems like that actually seems like a bit of an overreach.
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19: 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Are you sure you're logged into the right website?
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19: That's right. What are you providing ID for?
18: Because there's certain states now that require legal ID. 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
19: That's exactly right. I'm not doing it anymore.
18: You taught me the error of my ways.
19: That's right. I'm out.
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0: So, you know, we might want to reschedule Chris Wright if he's not, you know, on the phone pretty soon. He was scheduled to be on with us at the top. He is the U.S. Energy Secretary. But I want to talk to him about a couple of things. You know, why can't Trump could build anything so fast. Why can't we get a oil refinery for light sweet crude here opened quickly? What about the strategic oil reserves? I'm talking to people off air and I am hearing it is really bad. You know, I went back and looked at our archive. He was on with us in May, Chris Wright was, and he said, look, it's doing damage to it now. It's so low. That was before I think we started the war. So he's on now. Energy Secretary Chris Wright. How are you, sir?
1: Hey, I'm doing well, Glenn. How are you? Great to be here.
0: I'm great. Thank you so much for coming on. I've got so many things I want to talk to you about in so little time. So, let me just start. You know, when I said on the air a couple of days ago, Donald Trump is the fastest builder of anything. I watched him build things in New York City that, I mean, I couldn't believe how fast he could get things done and quality. We built the Empire State Building in under a year, 11 months. Is there a way, and would it make a difference on price, to build more oil refineries, especially for light sweet crude? And could we get it done and push it through quickly enough to make a difference?
1: Well, we do have a new light sweet crude refinery planned to be built in South Texas. It'll be the first new refinery built in the U.S. in over 50 years. But it does take a few years to build. So it won't impact, you know, gasoline or diesel prices in the near term, but it's a hugely positive message to the market that a new refinery is coming, tuned exactly for the kind of crude we're producing in South Texas and the Permian Basin of West Texas. It'll be a great new addition.
0: Well, here's what people don't understand, and I know you've explained it before, but I'm just looking for solutions to this because people don't understand. We have all of this oil and it's light sweet crude. Most of the stuff is dirty that our refineries only the heavy crude will process it. We're in a situation where, you know, America may need fuel more than just for cheap purposes. With our strategic oil reserve being as low as it is, are we doing absolutely everything we can to make sure that America is not behind the eight ball in case we're at war?
1: We are, and Glenn, relative to everyone else, we're in the best shape of any country in the world. We are a meaningful net exporter of oil, a meaningful net exporter of diesel and jet fuel, but we actually import gasoline because the United States consumes a greater percent of our oil in the form of gasoline than the rest of the world. So we do have trade with the world, but we are a meaningful net exporter. Our refineries are running at record high output right now. I'm frustrated, as is the president, that gasoline prices are higher than we'd like, but they're still a dollar a gallon cheaper than they were 4 years ago during the Biden administration when there wasn't an interruption of energy flows around the world. So it may not feel great, but we're doing well given the circumstances, and I'm proud of our president standing up to Iran and ending just an emerging threat to the world with Iran's race to nuclear weapons.
0: One last question on oil. You told me back in May that our strategic oil reserve was damaged because of what Biden did. We need to spend over $100 million to repair the damage, and it's going to take us flat 4, 5, 6 years to fill the strategic oil reserve. President has told me it's 2032 by the time it gets completely full. How bad is this? I mean, you know, we're hearing things on munitions and we're hearing things on the strategic oil reserve. And I don't know how much of it is an information war and how much is true. How are we doing with our oil reserve?
1: So, you know, thank God we have it and we are releasing oil, which is helping our refiners, meaningfully. And so it's not terrible. The Biden administration was wildly irresponsible in selling 200 million barrels of oil for an election to lower gasoline prices and to fund their Green New Scam programs. So that was terrible. So we came into this with much less oil in the SPR than we would have liked. But as I think I told you before, you know, we're trading these barrels. We're not selling them. So we will end after this conflict at the end of this administration. We'll have an extra 40 million barrels in the SPR at no cost to American taxpayers. And American oil production continues to grow. Our natural gas production is growing. So sure, I'd love to have started with a full SPR. I'd love to not be spending the money now to repair the damage from the Biden administration. But this is America and this is the Trump administration. We're fixing the SPR. We're doing swaps that'll start filling the reserve up at a meaningful pace, next year. And we'll get through the energy part of this crisis, I think, reasonably well, and we'll be stronger, more robust, and more focused on the other side.
0: So let me switch to something else my audience is so concerned about, and that is the price of their electricity going up because of the data centers. And I've talked to people who are for the data centers and they said, you know, with water, you know, it's only about the amount of water of a golf course, your local golf course that they're using. When it comes to energy, I think it's something each town can bargain, with to make sure that, you know, that data center is paying for any of the upgrade in infrastructure or anything else. Can you tell me what the truth is on the power situation with data centers?
1: You bet. So look, on the power with data centers, what we're seeing here is mostly a Democrat and a left-wing sales pitch. Their green energy policies, these mandates they put at the state level, and when Biden was president at the federal level, drove energy prices up a lot, and people are mad. They don't want to own that problem, so they're pointing the finger at the obvious thing. No, it wasn't us. It wasn't our stupid policies. It's data centers that are driving up electricity prices. And honestly, Glenn, it's just false. The states that have had the fastest growth in demand for electricity, and a good chunk of that comes from data centers, they have the best performance on energy prices. All of them have energy prices that have risen less than the price of inflation, and some of them have had real declines, I mean nominal declines in the price of electricity. So data centers are the best tool we have to help first stop the rise of electricity prices in your region and ultimately to drive them down. You know, New York State, they drove electricity prices up with stupid policies, and so now they've said we're not going to have any data centers. That'll actually contribute to prices rising even faster in New York. But no, look, data centers, this is America. Not everybody has to have a data center in your neighborhood. So I don't want to alarm people. There's plenty of places to build data centers. But the communities that do negotiate deals, I believe, will get enormous benefits. They'll stop the rise of energy prices. They'll generate enormous tax revenues for their police, for their schools, for their parks. Heck, we got an area in Georgia that just eliminated property taxes because the taxes from the data center will cover all of the residents' property taxes.
0: Wow.
1: So there are huge wins available here. My comment to communities a lot is you don't have to have a data center, but engage in the dialogue because if you push it away, those benefits are going to go to someone else and you're going to miss an opportunity.
0: I will tell you, I don't mind if towns don't want to have a data center. That's their right. It has to be open and transparent. And there has to be somebody, like if I didn't want a data center, I would be sending in the toughest negotiator that I could get. And I'd ask for the moon and the stars. You know what? Then you're going to reduce our electricity cost per customer by 20%. And here's how you're going to do it. Or you're going to upgrade this. Or you're going to pay for our police. Or you're going to – whatever it is. I want no more tax on, you know, on our housing or our property taxes. Negotiate, because sometimes you're going to get that. And that's so much better than just saying, no, I don't want it. Negotiate for things that you would go, you know what, it might be worth it if we got that. They'll never give it to us. Ask. They just might.
1: Glenn, you're so right. This is an opportunity for a negotiation, not a threat. It's an opportunity, not a threat.
0: Yes. Can I ask you, are we doing anything on hydrogen? I live at a ranch up in the mountains, and I have spent 7 figures on electricity. I need about 40 kilowatts to run this whole place with the broadcasts and everything else. And I am constantly fighting for the energy. It's this green thing is just not ready for prime time. I don't have electric service up here, and I don't want it up here because then more people will move up here. But, you know, I want to be green, and I want to be off the grid, but it's not ready. Is there anything like hydrogen or anything on the horizon soon that will actually be stable for people?
1: You know, I mean, hydrogen is basically the left's attempt to have a better battery, a longer-lived battery. So, yes, you can store a lot of energy in hydrogen, but it's very expensive. It's expensive to store hydrogen. About half of the energy is lost in making hydrogen and then turning hydrogen back into electricity, at least half.
0: So
1: somewhere between half
0: and two. So what do we have that – do we have anything that's on the horizon that you guys are trying to push through – that would help people?
1: Well, next generation geothermal is coming. We got a 500 megawatt plant under construction in Utah, mining the heat underneath your feet. President Trump set aggressive agendas in May of last year to say we're going to get three next generation nuclear reactors critical by July 4. We had four reactors critical by July 4 and another one coming soon. So we've got a next generation.
0: What does that mean? When you say nuclear reactors critical, that's probably the wrong words to you. What does that mean that nuclear,
1: four of
0: them critical?
1: Self-sustaining chain reaction. So running their full nuclear systems. They don't have the other side where you take that heat and convert it into electricity yet, but they have all the critical nuclear parts. Showing that these next generation reactors, they're small, they're modular. As we build them in volume, the costs are going to come down. This is extremely exciting. We'll be getting electricity in remote areas from nuclear reactors next, by the end of next year, and a meaningful amount of it by 2028. We've got all sorts of new gas turbines under construction. We've got new pipeline to bring low cost natural gas to communities. If you had, you know, gas recip engines and a natural gas line, you could have an enormous amount of low-cost electricity on demand whenever you wanted it. Now, I don't know the infrastructure where you are. If you don't have electric lines, I'm sure you don't have gas pipelines.
0: I don't have gas lines, but I tank it in. That's our backup.
1: Right, you bring propane. Yes. Yeah.
0: Propane. Yeah.
1: So there is cool stuff coming in energy technology. But the stuff that was, you know, politically favored, you know, hydrogen, again, I'm a tech nerd. So if the math works, I'm all for it. But the math on hydrogen looks pretty bad.
0: Are we taking the restrictions off? I heard that we're taking restrictions off of, fuel standards for cars. Is that true?
1: Yeah. Shouldn't we let
0: consumers buy?
1: That's EPA, but there's a lot of regulations like that at DOE as well. We just want consumers to choose. If you want to buy an expensive device that consumes less energy, God bless you, go for it. But if you can't afford to buy a super fancy, next generation hot water heater or dryer, you shouldn't be forced to buy a super expensive one. We're going to let people choose. This is America.
0: How much damage have you, and I say this in a good way, how much damage have you done to the big state that cannot be reversed quickly?
1: I hope by the time we're gone, a lot. You know, we're doing a thing called a process rule that's basically saying you can't just make up regulations and impose them on people without proving that you're not harming individuals and you're delivering net benefits. And most of the regulations that are passed will not pass that test. The endangerment finding that EPA has challenged, that has been the justification for all the deep state rules that just get into everyone's lives. We think that rule will withstand legal scrutiny, and it'll be very hard to bring that back. So we are working every day to just shrink that this incredible overreaching power of our government that just impoverishes Americans and squelches opportunity. That's not President Trump's agenda.
0: It's great to have you on, Chris. Thank you so much. God bless.
1: Thanks
0: Keep up
1: so
0: the
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0: good work
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0: In Washington. 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
1: Great job. 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
0: You bet. Thank you. 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
12: 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Fidelity Investments releasing its annual estimate of retiree health care costs, which showed a 7.5% increase from a year ago. The report estimates that a 65-year-old who retires in 2026 can expect to spend on average over $185,000 on health care and medical expenses throughout their retirement. Saving for health care requires a calculated approach. Some things you might consider using a health savings account. An HSA is one of the most powerful tools for retirement medical expenses because it offers a triple tax advantage, unlike a flexible spending account. HSA funds roll over from year to year, and once you reach age 65, you can withdraw medical expenses penalty-free for any purpose. Many pre-retirees mistakenly believe that Medicare is entirely free and covers all health expenses, and that is not the case, so you need to be aware of those costs. Saving you money, Hillary Barsky, Fox News.
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0: 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Also, RFK Jr. is joining me. He's the guy who found the diary. How did you find that? What else did you find? 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
2: Housing affordability. 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So let's have some rules and regulations. It's one big three-syllable word. 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

0: those cockpit fumes. Drone sightings over military bases in Germany leading to concern over links to Russia.
1: Drone sightings raising alarm bells over Germany. A pair of drones apparently seen over sensitive military bases there, and that is obviously raising concerns. Now, officials have been investigating the incident amid concerns about possible links to Russia. Germany has been seeing more drone activity near sensitive military and transportation sites. Other European countries have also reported similar activity.
0: And that's Fox's Kevin Cork in D.C. President Trump says an appeal is planned to the U.S. Supreme Court after a panel of federal judges halted construction on that controversial White House ballroom.
2: Federal appeals court affirming 2-1 that whether, quote, a massive ballroom should be constructed is for Congress to decide and not a matter for executive self-help. And it cites the Constitution as assigning Congress, not the executive, the responsibility to decide proposed changes to the physical design of the White House, and that in order to move forward, the Trump administration must obtain Congress's authorization. Well, President Trump blasted the ruling on Truth Social, saying, in part, quote, "We are presidents elected by the people of the United States of America and have many rights, including the right to fix, renovate, secure, protect, and beautify the White House grounds, which has been built and rebuilt and renovated and re-renovated, prepared, and simply made better."
0: And that is Fox's Chanley Painter. The judges citing an overall lack of congressional approval in their ruling. I'm Paul Stevens. 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
4: President Trump recently announcing a fast-track program and new job opportunities by streaming CDL licensing for veterans.
5: Any American who has driven a heavy truck for our military will automatically be eligible for a commercial driver's license. And it's good-paying jobs, too.
4: The Freedom Haulers Initiative, in cooperation with the Departments of Transportation and Veterans Affairs, waives the CDL road skills test, allowing veterans to avoid duplicating training they've received in the military. Some veterans may also qualify for a waiver of the written knowledge test. And veterans without heavy truck experience will also be fast-tracked with expedited training. The president saying so far that 34 states have joined the Freedom Haulers program that he says will also improve highway safety by removing illegal immigrant truckers from America's roadways. That's Fox Wheels. I'm Jeff Manasso, Fox News.

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1: Glenn Beck is on.
2: Hello, America. Welcome to the Glenn Beck Program. We're glad that you're here. Thank you so much for listening. It was very frustrating when you're watching the Fauci thing because we know what the truth is now. We have the documents, and you have the media that is clearly was part of the problem that are not going to, I mean, ABC, NBC, CBS, CNN, MS Now, all of them. None of them reported on the diary. And, you know, it's, well, that was his private diary. It's not like it was a little, you know, Hello Kitty diary where he had, you know, a little key that he opened it up. You know, when he was talking about Julia Roberts, he didn't put a little heart over the eye. Although I wouldn't doubt it. It was on government servers. He wrote this on government. This was not private. He wrote this on governor, and he did it with the help of aides. Now, the person who found it is RFK Jr. He joins me in 60 seconds. 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Robert F. Kennedy Jr. Secretary Kennedy, I have to tell you, you and I have disagreed on so many things over the years, and I have learned so much from you and have softened so many of my views. I think you are doing an amazing job. And for things that I just didn't even listen to you on health and everything else, you have opened my eyes to what has been happening to our food, and I thank you. I think you have made a tremendous difference. So thank you, sir.
3: Well, I'm very grateful to you, and I also want to thank you for that last interview that we did together where you were all doped up on having just returned from dental surgery. And it was one of the best interviews that I've ever done. So I remain deeply appreciative.
2: Thank you. Well, I tried not to be doped up, but maybe it would make for a better show. A lot of people would claim yes. Secretary Kennedy, you found these diaries, and everybody is saying these are private diaries. Could you please lay this to rest? These are not private. They were, I don't know why he put them on, but they were put on government servers.
3: Yeah, well, you know, every American knows this who has a job. If you go into your office and the company that you work for gives you a laptop, and you do work on that laptop, it belongs to the company. And that is true. That is federal law. If you do something on a government server, it belongs to the government. So he was keeping a diary for the book that he intended to write about his life. And at the end of his term, just before he was leaving, he emailed the entire diary to himself. Of years and years of keeping this daily journal, he emailed it to himself so that he could write his book, and that's how we found it, through those emails.
2: But he knows that.
3: It's not a diary in the sense like you said that a teenage girl keeps a diary that's private and has, you know, a lock on it. This is a government computer, a government laptop, on government time, keeping this account of what his official duties are and then making private observations about them. You know, this the liberal media is now feigning indignation that we released private diaries and violated his privacy. But that's just, it's a crazy assertion. And, you know, what they're really doing is covering up this, like you pointed out, this vast media malpractice that took place during COVID when they elevated this guy to a deified status who had funded the weaponization of coronavirus, who then had given it to a Chinese military-run lab, the two scientists there, Xi Jinping and Ben Hu, who further weaponized it using NIH technology that they got from another NIH grantee, Ralph Baric, at the University of North Carolina.
4: Yeah.
3: And they created SARS-CoV-2. And Ben Hu, who was seen as a second scientist on it, is patient zero. So he was the first to get sick from COVID-19. And then, you know, if you look at the subway line that goes from the Wuhan lab, all the original cases were on that subway line. Oh, these scientists were infected. They were getting on the subway. People were getting infected, you know, at each stop along the way. And that subway led right from the Wuhan lab to the airport. So people then spread it internationally. And, you know, and instead of exercising skepticism, the American media elevated this guy, silenced his opponents, silenced his critics, silenced anyone who questioned his authority, told us all we had to trust the expert when the expert was lying to us, and then punishing us, marginalizing and vilifying and demonizing anybody who questioned him. And it was really an extraordinary situation. And he was lying about everything. He was lying about masks. He was lying about social distancing. He was lying about natural immunity. He was lying about the ability of the vaccine to prevent transmission. He took the vaccine himself, and he immediately got COVID. And he lied about the safety. We now know the one thing that I learned from his diary, because most of this stuff I already know. But the one thing I learned is that he had a pulmonary infarction after getting the Moderna vaccine. So, Glenn, he took the Moderna vaccine at a very highly publicized press conference in which he was demonstrating his confidence in the safety of the product by taking the shot publicly in front of the whole world. Then he gets pulmonary infarction, which is NIH and CDC and FDA had done a joint document in which they looked at the expected side effects of the vaccine's adverse events. And pulmonary infarctions was one of the top expected injuries. So he got that. He got a life-threatening pulmonary infarction, which was a blood clot that went out and obstructed his lung. And he was
2: in his late 70s, you know, that could happen. So it's not, we're not sure that that's what caused it, but it is likely that that's what caused it. But the problem to me is he had the best medical care and then never, ever revealed it. He should have said there's a possibility that this, you know, happened to me. There is a possibility that this happened. Instead, he goes out. He never says this out loud. It's never reported. And then he says it's perfectly safe. He doesn't know that. We don't know that.
3: Yeah, I mean, that's true with every vaccine injury. You can never prove causation. But the whole, you know, the whole purpose is, the whole system is based upon people being honest about reporting all of the injuries that happen after vaccine. And then, you know,
2: right,
3: you do a
2: right
3: cluster analysis and you say, hey, we're seeing elevated levels of this, that, and the other. If you don't report it, nobody can make those kind of analysis. And he did not report his. He didn't report it to the VAERS system. He didn't tell the public. And, you know,
2: he's a guy who claims to be science itself, but is rejecting the scientific method on being able to find out if something is safe or not. So he's testifying and he says nothing. And I kind of expected that. Unfortunately, as soon as it began, I was like, he's not going to, they're going to make this against Rand Paul. They're going to just say Rand Paul has a vendetta, blah, blah, blah. I said that if you give him a congressional grant of immunity and say, look, we just want the answers, he must answer. At this point, I am less interested. I mean, don't get me wrong. I want to see that guy in a perp walk so badly. I think he is one of the most evil guys. I believe he knew what he was doing. He's responsible for millions of people's death. He locked people out of seeing their parents and their grandparents as they were dying. He changed the world, and it's all because of his arrogance. But at this point, we're not going to see him go to jail. I just don't think that's going to happen. If we give him congressional immunity, then he must go to jail. He must answer the questions. I want this to be finally settled and settled in, you know, court or in Congress, where everyone, including the press, can stop telling us that none of these facts are true, because it's all true.
3: Yeah, and one thing I would add is that what he did, you know, the Democrats keep saying he saved a million lives. We had the highest death count per capita of any nation in the world. We had 3,000 deaths per million population. The African continent had one-tenth at about 320 per million population.
2: Wow.
3: There were nations like Haiti and Nigeria that had 14 people per million population, basically zero vaccine, 1% vaccination, 14 deaths per million population. That's 1/200th of us. We had the highest death rate of any country in the world. Whatever we were doing was the worst performance of any country. So saying, you know, the claim that he saved a million lives is not really supported by facts.
2: So he is responsible as well for the largest loss of trust with our doctors, our medical system, our quote unquote experts. I mean, you know, we know that a pandemic is going to happen again at some point. But I got to tell you, we will lose a lot of lives because people will not trust anyone. What has to happen next to him? What do you recommend? What do you think is coming? What has to happen so we can put this behind us and restore the trust?
3: Well, we're doing that at NIH right now and across the agency. We announced that an end to all dangerous gain of function science. So the science and the studies, the NIH-funded studies that gave us the COVID-19 pandemic will never happen again. And the new policy has incentives and punishments for scientists and universities that participate in any kind of dangerous gain-of-function study. So we're ending that. But also, we have new protocols for pandemic response. And they are not, and they recognize constitutional rights. You know, the Constitution was built for hard times, not for easy times. You can't just wave it like we did. In fact, in 1780, between the end of the Revolution and the ratification of the Bill of Rights, we had multiple pandemics in our country: smallpox, yellow fever, typhus, typhoid. They killed tens of thousands of people. And the framers were well aware of that, but they did not put a pandemic exemption in the United States Constitution. And unfortunately, under Dr. Fauci's leadership and with the pitchforks and torches, you know, of the American media, we dismantled the Constitution. We got rid of the First Amendment, freedom of speech. We were censoring people. I mean, I got censored I was accused of misinformation because I said this probably came from the lab in Wuhan. And Fauci was saying that privately in his diary in January of 20. So even before I said that, he said he was saying it could not have come from the wet market. And then for 2 years, he tried to tell us it came from the wet market. So I never put any misinformation on my Instagram account, but it was shut down. All of my social media was shut down. And this happened, as you know, doctors were delicensed. People were harassed and silenced. With the social distancing regulation got rid of our right to assemble. We had 3.5 million businesses shut down without due process, without just compensation. Jury trials were shut down for anybody, no matter how negligent they were, who supplied a countermeasure. All the, you know, our Fourth Amendment protections against unwarranted searches and seizures were abandoned with all this track and trace that you have to show your medical records before you leave your home or travel or whatever. The whole Constitution was dismantled. And that can never happen again. And the you know, pandemic responses that we're working out are pandemic responses that are more traditional. They use traditional methods and they use AI, and we use all of the well-established methods that do not interfere with our constitutional rights.
2: Robert F. Kennedy Jr., thank you, sir. Thanks for spending the time with me. I appreciate it. Our Health and Human Services Secretary. You bet. Thank you. I wish we had more people that were doing the kinds of things in, and I shouldn't say that because we just had Chris on from the Department of Energy. And he was remarkable too on the things that they're actually doing. Chris Wright is doing a fabulous job. But it's good to see that, you know, when we get down on things, at least in his department, he has put penalties for anybody who is doing that. Hopefully it will be enforced one of these days.
0: If you believe the truth still matters, you're in the right place. Glenn Beck will be right back.

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2: You know, with Fauci in front of Congress, it brought a lot of bad things back to mind about what it was like, you know, when 2021. It was not good. How did we get to this point in America where we are just surrendering to experts? Fauci had such an outsized influence and power. How did we get here? I answer that question in the seven-part or seven-episode podcast series called Control Freaks in History, and it's American history. 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You want to understand today's world. 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I have a great writer in Nathan Nipper. 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Control Freaks in History. You will learn so much, and you will understand the world that we are fighting now. 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
10: President Trump recently announcing a fast-track program and new job opportunities by streaming CDL licensing for veterans.
11: Any American who has driven a heavy truck for our military will automatically be eligible for a commercial driver's license. And it's good-paying jobs, too.
10: The Freedom Haulers Initiative, in cooperation with the Departments of Transportation and Veterans Affairs, waives the CDL road skills test, allowing veterans to avoid duplicating training they've received in the military. Some veterans may also qualify for a waiver of the written knowledge test. And veterans without heavy truck experience will also be fast-tracked with expedited training. The president saying so far that 34 states have joined the Freedom Haulers program that he says will also improve highway safety by removing illegal immigrant truckers from America's roadways. That's Fox Wheels. I'm Jeff Manasso, Fox News.
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14: 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That's what I was actually trying to say. 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
13: I gave the example earlier. If Tug Cowart had run, let's say, a Ponzi scheme and was federally prosecuted, if he went in front of any sort of congressional hearing and was asked about that Ponzi scheme, he cannot plead the fifth. If he received a presidential pardon for it, he has to be forthcoming with the information that pardon applied to. So he is actually in a situation where he's pleading the fifth. So it causes a conundrum of like, what was your pardon for?
14: Yeah, what are you pleading the fifth for if there's no crime?
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16: I'm Michelle Polino. Slipknot guitarist Jim Root is speaking out after reports that bandmate Sid Wilson was fired from the group, according to TMZ. Wilson was notified Friday night that he was out after nearly three decades as the band's DJ and keyboardist. Root responded with a cryptic message on his Instagram story, writing in part, "Don't believe everything you read," adding, "Think, take a breath, sit with it for a while, maybe, just maybe, even wait until there's more information." Modest Mouse guitarist Simon O'Connor speaking out after being dropped from the band's upcoming tour following allegations that he sent inappropriate messages to a minor. O'Connor addressed the allegations in a Reddit post, according to Billboard, claiming he mistook the teen fan for a persistent online troll and apologizing for what he called his poor judgment. He also said he unequivocally opposes sexual behavior towards minors. That's Fox Rocks on Fox.
17: Take a pause.
18: You may not be able to tell, but that could be the happiest sound on earth. It's a husky dog rolling in a kiddie pool filled with ice in Arizona during triple-digit temperatures. Heidi's Village is a pet adoption center in Phoenix, and for one day every summer they pour hundreds of pounds of ice into small pools and let the doggos get wild. Heidi's spokesperson Dana Close says a maker of packaged ice really came through.
19: We actually had this accidentally happen a few years ago when there was a power outage. Ready Ice was generous enough to call us and say, hey, we'll bring you a bunch of ice. Let's cool these animals down. And so we said yes.
18: Now every year dogs get to roll in, chomp on, and enjoy ice.
19: Everybody honestly during a power outage had such a good time that we're like, let's make this an annual event. And they have been very generous and continue to comply. So every summer on one of the hotter days, we always plan an ice day.
18: Tick Paws, Joel Nadeau, Fox News.

0: So, last year, the Hinge founder and CEO Justin McLeod announced that he's going to step down from his role to independently build Overtone, a modern AI-enabled matchmaking company. Oof. The investor round of $18 million for the seed round includes some big players, Firstmark, OkCupid, Tinder, venture capitalist firm, blah, blah, blah, blah, blah. It bills itself as a voice and audio forward matchmaking service enabled by AI and is grounded in relationship science that provides highly curated introductions. Oh, this is going to be so good. No, seriously, you know what? If we could just get a computer to match all of us, wouldn't that just be perfect? Wouldn't we all just be so happy? And you know what? Honestly, try it. I mean, if you're not dating, try it. I mean, I would be trying everything. If I'm not dating, it's so impossible to meet people now. I hear this from everybody, especially youth. It's impossible to meet anybody. Good. So try it. But just be careful. Just be careful. We are entering such scary places right now. You know, there's another story out of the humanoid robot Sally to join the Seneca Nation K through 12 classrooms. Located on Seneca Nation territory, what are we doing? Are we sending this to the Native Americans? Is this just like, what, why? I don't know, test it on the Native Americans. What is the $57,000 AI-powered Sally? She's starting in high school classes. What could possibly go wrong? She's a robot, brown hair, latex skin, and will be able to move her arms and hands, but won't be able to cruise around the classroom since her legs don't move. Dr. Mac Beeler said, it's kind of exciting, but also a little nerve-wracking. You think? Not everybody is open to so much change in education. There's a point, you know, in time where people argued, why do teachers need email accounts? Do we really need to have the internet in school? This is just the next iteration. Really? Because I think we, you know, do they really need internet at school? I kind of wish we would have gone the other way on that one. But what could be wrong with having AI teaching your kids? What could possibly go wrong? Let me tell you where we are, because we've been here before. September 20th, 1956. And I'm going to tell you this story, and it's going to seem completely unrelated, but it is absolutely related. Cape Canaveral. It's 1956. All of a sudden, this rocket takes off. Flies higher and farther than anything America had ever launched. 682 miles up. More than 3,000 miles downrange. It was a Jupiter C. And it was built by Wernher von Braun. His team at Redstone Arsenal. It had four stages. Now, they loaded the fourth stage with sand. Why? Why wouldn't they put fuel in the fourth stage? They put sand there for ballast, okay? The Pentagon ordered it that way and then sent men to confirm that that's what was in that, that there was no fuel in that last stage, okay? Because if the fourth stage had been live, the United States would have put a satellite in orbit that afternoon. Why wouldn't we do that? Why wouldn't we have done that? Sputnik would have become totally irrelevant. Von Braun knew. And he knew why. He asked, come on, guys, can't we? The answer was nope, nope, nope, nope, nope. He knew why. Not a lot of people did know why. It wasn't engineering. The satellite mission had been assigned to Project Vanguard, which was a civilian program, scientific, respectable, and what we said at the time was the proper face for the International Geophysical Year. Okay? Nobody wanted America's first satellite riding on an army missile designed by Wernher von Braun, the guy who used to wear a German Nazi uniform. Okay? They're like, we can't reach it. It's 1956. 1956. The war has been over for 11 years. The guy who was killing people with rockets for Germany and wearing the German uniform, we're going to have him response? So serious people made this decision for serious reasons. And everybody in the room agreed at the time. 379 days later, a Soviet transmitter the size of a big beach ball passed over Washington, D.C., beeping. It was called Sputnik. When America finally answered on January 31st, 1958, we answered with Explorer 1, riding on exactly the same... This rocket had been ready. It was a Jupiter C, okay? The fourth stage, this time, didn't have sand in it. We had already had this technology. We were ready 16 months ago. We chose to be second, not by accident, but by process. Now, why am I telling you this story? Because 4 days ago, a Chinese company called Moonshot AI released a system called Kimi K3. The numbers are staggering, and this is the thing that we're all are still arguing about. 2.8 trillion parameters, the largest of its kind ever built. On the Independent Artificial Analysis Intelligence Index, it scored 57.1. That puts it in fourth place in the world, behind only two American models and ahead of what America's flagship was just a few weeks ago. On Arena, where developers compare systems blind without knowing which is which, it took first place in front-end coding, ahead of every American model tested. It jumped 17 places just in the version before it. Moonshot says it's going to publish the weights, give it away for free. So anyone on Earth with a hard drive will have this for free. Why would they be giving it away for free? Let me talk to you, especially if you've never used AI before, you don't care about AI, it doesn't mean anything to you, because that's where most people are. You don't need to understand how this works to understand what's at stake. And it you don't need any more than what your great grandfather needed to understanding, you know, alternating current, to understand whoever wired the country would run the country. Okay? That's what this is. This is not a chatbot. This is not a toy that writes your emails. This is electricity, a general purpose utility that gets poured into everything else. It's how drugs get discovered. It's how weapons get designed. It's how surgeries are going to be performed. It's how your bank decides what you're worth. It's how your grandson learns history. Whoever supplies it doesn't win the product category. They set the terms. Now, why would they be giving it away for free? Because that's the entire strategy, and no one is explaining it to you. You don't give away the thing you're behind on. You give away the thing you intend to make worthless for someone else. If Frontier Intelligence is free, then the American company that spent $100 billion building it has no business, because all of a sudden, it's free. Every hospital in Indonesia, every ministry in Africa, every startup in Brazil builds on the free one. And then 10 years later, the plumbing of the modern world runs on Chinese standards, on Chinese assumptions, on Chinese defaults. And no one ever voted for it. They gave it away for free, so everyone is using it. Now the question that actually matters: what does that machine believe about you? The system is not going to be neutral. They're trained. Somebody decides what they'll say and what they won't say. And a system trained under a government that holds the collective above the individual will answer that way, quietly and reasonably, and in a very helpful tone, about Tiananmen Square, about Taiwan, about what a man owes a state and what the state owes a man. It's not going to argue with you. It'll just not know. It will never say anything bad about communism. It will never say anything bad about China. It can't. And if that's the free default that half the planet's children are growing up asking questions of, then the most consequential teacher in all of human history will be built by people who believe you are just one cog in a system, one unit of a group before you're a soul. In fact, that group that program it don't believe in the soul. See, this is the race that everybody, they don't understand. That's the race we're in. We're not in a race just about chips. It's not about benchmarks. It's whether the machine that answers the world's question was built by people that think you're endowed by a creator or one that thinks you were assigned. So here's the stand or the sand in the fourth stage. Okay. We're doing this again to ourselves. Every model, American or Chinese, runs on electricity, physical electricity, out of transformers and turbines and high voltage lines. This is what runs it or stops it. There are roughly 2.2 terawatts of generation and storage projects that are sitting in American interconnection lines right now. Nearly double of everything currently installed on our grid. In 2008, the average project went from application to operation in under 2 years. Today, it takes five. Of everything that was applied between 2000 and 2019, only 19% is actually running by the end of 2024. The rest died waiting. Then you have on top of it, once you clear the line, once you say, okay, we're opening it up, now you can't buy the parts. You know that large power transformers, if we just had, and I'm not even getting into it. We had an accident with power transformers, you know, the things that are sitting, you see them behind a fence, you see them up on light poles. This is equipment you cannot build a substation without. You're running an average lead time now of 128 weeks. 2.5 years. The generator step-up units, 144 weeks. And the prices are up 77% since 2019. In April, the state of Maine banned new data centers construction outright. Nope. It just happened again in New York. Now set that against China. In 2025, China's total installed generating capacity hit 3.89 terawatts. Up 16% of all of their power generation in a year. They added more than 430 gigawatts of new wind and solar alone. The Energy Information Administration projected the United States would add 63 gigawatts that year across every technology we have. That's 8-1, gang. Not 8%, 8-1. The next presidential election is November of 2028. Call it four generations of these systems. A transformer, if you order it today, arrives in 2029. A project that enters the queue today and says, I have a permitting process. It's switched on if everything goes right in America by 2031, which means the build out that determines whether America is still is ahead. When the polls open, has to be permitted and ordered right now, this year. We're not going to lose this race by the way people imagine us losing. There's not going to be a surrender. The day this happens will just be a Tuesday. Some months or some years from now, when the thing everyone is using was not built here and it's free. And every step that got us there would have been reasonable. This is not only about money. Last September, a Chinese state-sponsored group took an American AI system and turned it into a burglar, pointing it at roughly 30 targets. Wait until you hear this. Give me 60 seconds and I'll finish up.
1: 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Raising good kids takes the same kind of love. 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
0: I think about Providence often these days, the idea that we're stewards of our families, our communities, our own safety. 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So go to BYRNA, BYRNA.com/Glenn.
3: Saving you money, I'm Hillary Barsky. Fidelity Investments releasing its annual estimate of retiree health care costs, which showed a 7.5% increase from a year ago. The report estimates that a 65-year-old who retires in 2026 can expect to spend on average over $185,000 on health care and medical expenses throughout their retirement. Saving for health care requires a calculated approach, some things you might consider using a health savings account. An HSA is one of the most powerful tools for retirement medical expenses because it offers a triple tax advantage, unlike a flexible spending account. HSA funds roll over from year to year, and once you reach age 65, you can withdraw medical expenses penalty-free for any purpose. Many pre-retirees mistakenly believe that Medicare is entirely free and covers all health expenses, and that is not the case, so you need to be aware of those costs. Saving you money, Hillary Barsky, Fox News.
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5: President Trump recently announcing a fast-track program and new job opportunities by streaming CDL licensing for veterans.
6: Any American who has driven a heavy truck for our military will automatically be eligible for a commercial driver's license. And it's good-paying jobs, too.
5: The Freedom Haulers Initiative, in cooperation with the Departments of Transportation and Veterans Affairs, waives the CDL road skills test, allowing veterans to avoid duplicating training they've received in the military. Some veterans may also qualify for a waiver of the written knowledge test. And veterans without heavy truck experience will also be fast-tracked with expedited training. The president saying so far that 34 states have joined the Freedom Haulers program that he says will also improve highway safety by removing illegal immigrant truckers from America's roadways. That's Fox Wheels. I'm Jeff Manasso, Fox News.
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9: 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That's what I was actually trying to say. 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
8: 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If Tug Cowart had run, let's say, a Ponzi scheme and was federally prosecuted, if he went in front of any sort of congressional hearing and was asked about that Ponzi scheme, he cannot plead the fifth. If he received a presidential pardon for it, he has to be forthcoming with the information that pardon applied to. So he is actually in a situation where he's pleading the fifth. So it causes a conundrum of like, what was your pardon for?
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10: Country music has claimed all top five slots of the all-genre Billboard Hot 100 chart for the first time in history. Thanks to Elle Langley and Morgan Wallen, who currently stand at number one on the singles and album charts, respectively. And to Taylor Swift's return to country for I Knew It, I Knew You, and newcomer Stella Lefty officially joining the ranks of hitmakers with her single Boston. Meantime, Langley's Choosing Texas, the biggest single of the year so far, maintains its number one perch on the chart and its 16th history-making week in that position. Billy Joel is going on hiatus. The country singer informed fans during his concert in Salt Lake City, Utah last week saying, "I'm fixing to take some time off and heal." The singer's tour break comes after he finalized his divorce from Bunny XO last month. That's Fox Country on Fox News.
0: So last September, a Chinese state-sponsored group took an American AI system and turned it into an autonomous burglar, pointing it at 30 targets, including banks, chemical manufacturers, and government agencies. The machine performed 80 to 90% of the work itself. Human operators checked in a handful of times. A small number of these intrusions succeeded. That was 9 months ago. Since then, investigators have found the same playbook running out of servers in Hong Kong using both American and Chinese systems aimed at the government and our financial targets. An American security firm reports that more than half of all state-backed attacks on our technology companies are coming from China, hunting specific for the AI capability they can't yet build themselves. So they're using our tools to steal the things that makes our tools. So we're not behind yet. Not yet. We are exactly where Wernher von Braun was in the fall of 1956. It's built. It's fueled. It's sitting on a pad. It's waiting for permission. Now, you're against AI. Most people are. I'm telling you, you can be against it all you want, but it's going to be part of your life. And here's where the rubber meets the road. Medicine. Who's behind the AI? I hope to God it's America and not China.
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0: qualified to throw their names in the ring to play for a women's team. Now, Inez Kanter Freedom stands 6'10" tall and roughly 250 pounds. Royce White, 6'8" and more than 260 pounds, according to their stats. Whether these announcements are facetious or the two will really end up at training camp remains to be seen, but the timing is clear. It comes weeks after protests erupted following comments made by Indiana Fever guard Sophie Cunningham, saying she wants to protect young girls from playing against biological men. Now, some are voicing their support for the trans community. Minnesota Lynx head coach wore a Trans Kids Belong t-shirt during their game against Cunningham's team.
1: Trump administration supports keeping biological men out of women's sports. Washington, D.C.'s 4th of July fireworks show officially won for the record books. The Guinness World Record says more than 840,000 fireworks were used, making it the largest display ever. I'm Jack Callahan. This is Fox News.
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2: One of my favorite writers, investigators, is Annie Jacobson. I have so much respect for what she does. She does years of research on something, goes deeper than anybody I know, and lets the chips fall where they may, and then she can, and she's just an absolute pro at telling a great story. So the way she talks about it after she's done all her investigation, she knows how to capture your attention and tell a great story. She just did a scenario on nuclear war. That was her last bestseller, and it was, holy cow, was that good, especially if you listen to her. She has such a beautiful voice, and she's so dry and calm that when she's talking about things that are horrifying in such an almost detached sort of way, it makes it even more disturbing. But you can get through it. I started listening to her her new book, Biological War. I'm about halfway through it, and it is, I mean, it's riveting. And I knew it was going to be terrifying when, you know, back in the 90s, there was a guy who ran the Soviet Biological Warfare Department, and he was terrifying, and I did an interview with him. He wrote a book, I can't remember what it was called, and his name is Ken Albeck or something like that. And he defected, and he wrote a book about what the difference is between Russia and the United States and what he had experienced in Russia, where they were looking to kill people and these horrible experiments that they did. She went even further on this because she was quoting him, and went even further than he went. And then she gets into a horrifying scenario of what a real outbreak looks like. This is so important today because Fauci is pleading the fifth. And think what you want about COVID and the masks and everything else. We know, because we have the evidence now, that there was at least a cover-up. There's no real solid, absolute proof that it came from the Wuhan lab, but I think the evidence is so strong that it's at least the most likely scenario, and the fact that we may have been involved in that. What else are we doing? What else is the United States or other countries working on? How bad are these labs? This just seems like we're on a suicidal path, and no one's going to pay a price for what just happened. And more importantly, we're never really going to know the truth about what happened. Annie Jacobson joins me in 60 seconds. 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
2: Okay, Annie, welcome to the program.
4: Thank you so much for having me, and thank you for that lovely introduction.
2: Terrifying. Why do you do this? How did you come? I was listening to the book last night, and I'm like, what part of you makes you look for the darkest, most terrifying things and then expose them? Is this what you planned on doing with your life at some point? Why did you choose this?
4: I'm a national security reporter who writes about war and weapons, and my first six books were written in the past tense. And these two books, Nuclear War, a Scenario, and Biological War, a Scenario, look at the future based on hypothetical Pentagon war games. And yes, they are terrifying, but, you know, I say that right in the author's note. in the beginning, it ends in dystopia. But at the same time, you can look at the book as a cautionary tale.
2: So here's the problem. You know, I was just talking about Fauci and pleading the fifth. I really would like to see the guy go to jail if the evidence could be proven in the court of law. However, I just want the truth. And we have to have standards, because if something, if we were involved in something, mistakes were made, we have to know those things. People have to pay a price, or the next time it will just be worse.
4: Absolutely.
2: What are your thoughts on this? And did this play a role? Did COVID play a role in you writing this book at all?
4: Everyone I interviewed had an opinion about COVID, specifically about, you know, the lab leak at Wuhan, but I left it out of the book for a very particular reason, because I wanted readers to be able to come to their own conclusions, whatever their preconceptions may be. And I do think people think and look differently at COVID after they read the book. That's the feedback I've gotten so far. The book just published yesterday. But you know, absolutely right. COVID could have been, on top of all the horrors that it was, it could exist for us as a nation as a terrific example of, you know, what might happen, what could happen. And instead, it's left this fractured society with people absolutely digging their heels in about their beliefs. Not everyone, but a large portion of America, I think. And
2: well,
4: boy,
2: I think more important than just the, what they believe, the trust is gone. It's just gone. If an outbreak happened today, half of the country would not believe Donald Trump. If it was Joe Biden or Kamala Harris, half of the country would not believe her. And there's so many people now that no matter who's in the office, they don't trust the science because they couldn't admit any mistakes. Anywhere along the, I would have so much sympathy for people who made mistakes and then said, I made this horrible mistake. I thought at this time, because I think the people's intent at the very beginning was, this could be really bad. We got to do everything we can. But then there came a time to where, I don't know what the motivation was, but let's just call them all these horrible mistakes. And they never admitted it. So we've lost the trust.
4: Yeah, there's so much uncertainty when you're talking about bio. You know, you've said you've gotten halfway through the book. Well, it doesn't end well. I think what people really be surprised to learn about is, you know, COVID had a case fatality rate of 1%. 1%, 1 in 100 people die. There are genetically modified pathogens out there that have 100%. Case fatality rate. Everybody dies. And I show readers what the government has planned for that kind of event. And when you see what exists on the books, you know, I take the readers from outbreak to anarchy in 6 days. Anarchy. And then you learn what happens after anarchy. And so, again, I really hope that the takeaway from this is not panic, it's pressure. Because when people read this book, which is all based on sources telling me, I'm talking about presidential advisors saying, okay, yep, this is actually what we do. They will say, whoa, like, we've got to drop the rock on those other issues and really focus on what people are supposed to do, what people can do. But you're absolutely right that there has to be a kind of accountability for it, because no one likes to be misled. And whatever you say about the lab leak, whatever you fall, you absolutely know now that public health officials were not being honest.
2: Honest.
4: That doesn't work in my family. It shouldn't work in the government.
2: No. So Annie, you're writing this. And I've been watching you for the last couple of months, and you know, really since we spoke last time, right after the last book, I've been watching you and seeing your reaction to pathogens and biological weapons or biological problems. How convinced are you that we are near something and near something, not like the Spanish flu, but from an accident in one of these labs?
4: Mm-hmm. You know, case in point, I mean, accidents are listed in Defense Department nomenclature as having the same plan go into effect as an attack. And that's the only wargaming I know that considers that. I mean, a nuclear accident is going to be dealt with entirely differently because it's going to have entirely different consequences than a nuclear attack. Biological is actually called biological incident or attack. So a lab leak 100% is as deadly as an attack. Because the pathogen, if it's airborne, the weapon system is the human lung set.
2: So shouldn't what this, you know, this gain of function research, we are just suicidal. All of this stuff that is out there already sitting deep in a lab. I understand if we're looking for, you know, cures for these weapons, but I just don't know. It feels as though we have crossed a point to where we're almost insane and will appear to be suicidal at some point down the road. You can't use any of these biological weapons. It's all against the law since Nixon. But how many countries are still doing this stuff?
4: Well, for starters, look at the labs. So there are 110 BSL-4 labs around the world. That's the maximum containment lab. And BSL-3, by the way, is just right below that. You can work with plague, hantavirus, anthrax, rabies in a BSL-3 lab. And there are 3,500 of those labs around the world. And so the idea of an accident is, you know, we're just right at that precipice. You mentioned about, like, suicide. I quote, there was the existential sort of philosopher, Nick Bostrom, spoke, God, it's 10 years ago now, about AI maybe being human's last great invention. And I echo him, only I say that about genetic modification of germs. That could very well be 21st century human's last invention.
2: You know, when you actually know why Elon Musk wants to go to Mars, it makes more sense. You know, he wants to get off before AI and the singularity happen because he's like, otherwise man may not exist. You know, we don't know what's coming our way. The same thing with biological weapons. You know, we don't have a seed vault for the human race. We screw this up. There's no seed vault. And that, I think that's what Elon Musk is trying to do with Mars to some degree. Let me take a 1 minute break, Annie, and then I want you to just set the scene, for this war game narrative, and take us through it. We'll do that in 60 seconds.
0: You're going to be thinking about that for a couple minutes, huh? Glenn Beck will be right back.

0: Though the headlines might change, the threats facing Israel remain. While much of the world has moved on to the next story, Israeli families continue living with the reality of terrorism and uncertainty and recovery. 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That's PrayIFCJ.org.
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0: So, Annie, you tell your readers right at the beginning of the book, before you get into the story, this ends in dystopia. Why do you give away the ending?
2: That's the only ending, Glenn. That is the only ending with a genetically modified pathogen to be airborne among the population. You might as well know that right off the bat. I mean, Tom Cruise is not coming to save the day.
0: Mm. You sure? Give me just a sliver of
2: that.
0: But,
2: you know, I think you and I have spoken about this before when we were talking nuclear, that I really love the phrase, you can't fix what you can't face, because what it also means is you can fix what you're willing to face. And so when you have a bit of knowledge about these subjects that are so terrifying, then you can arm yourself with the correct information. You can understand when a mask would be appropriate and when it isn't. You can understand, you know, when the hantavirus outbreak happened, for example, in May, and everyone was all worried about it, well, that was a legitimate fear because there is a strain that is airborne. When it proved not to be that airborne strain, you could take different measures. People don't know, so they go to an alternative narrative. How could you not?
0: All right, so take us through the scenario that you lay out in the book. We got about 5 minutes here. Lay out the beginning of the scenario.
2: I tie everything to either something has happened in the past or, you know, things that Defense Department games out in the future. So you have an outbreak at a BSL-4 lab in Siberia, in Russia, because Russia still has a bioweapons program in violation of the treaty. Very quickly, you got airborne, you got travelers, hunters, international businessmen in that area of Novosibirsk get on planes and they go to every continent but Antarctica. There you have it. It's spread. And once it's spread, it's too late. I show what the Defense Department, what the intelligence community is doing, you know, gangbusters to try to understand what this pathogen is, because until you know what something is, how do you try and defeat it? And very quickly it arrives in the United States, and then I show readers the plans in place that the president has, that the Biodefense Council has, and most interestingly to me was understanding that it's a bureaucratic nightmare, meaning you don't have the Defense Department in charge, who essentially are kind of like, go to it, get it done, say what you will about the DOD, but that's what they do. You've got HHS in charge. You've got CDC, who reports to HHS. You've got FEMA. You've got DHS. You've got all these organizations sitting around the White House trying to organize themselves, their thoughts, and their plans. And it all moves very quickly. And by the time they decide what they can do, and by the time that USAMRID, the DOD's only BSL-4 lab at Fort Detrick, is able to identify the pathogen, in my book, as pneumonic plague, one of the scariest to all public health officials' pathogens, with 100% death rate, by the time they know that, it's too late.
0: How many BSL-4 labs have that pathogen?
2: Plague is, I mean, plague, Glenn, think about it. The bubonic plague of the 14th century. There are history books written about this. And I quote survivors, what they said happened to people. As, you know, and everyone thinks, oh, bubonic plague is a thing of the past because, you know, Yersinia pestis, that's the germ. Antibiotics will kill that germ. Well, not anymore when you're talking about genetic modifications. One of the things that gain of function does, it makes pathogens more virulent, it makes them more transmissible, and it makes them able to defeat existing vaccines or antibiotics. And so if there is no cure, you just have mass death, you have anarchy, you have insurrection, and I show readers, I'm not going to spoiler alert because I want you to experience this, but what happens after the Insurrection Act is declared is a classified plan called the Devolution Plan, and I was able to get Obama's former FEMA director, Craig Fugate, to take me, and I take readers, up to the edge of what can legally be known about that plan, where all the government goes off to secret bunkers called hot sites, cold sites, and warm sites. So let that stew in your imagination when you finish my book. Thank you very much.
3: I hate you so much.
0: I want to leave the program right now and go read the rest of the book. Can you give us something? Because when you describe the guy on the plane, oh my gosh, how quickly he is devolving, and how it is everywhere on that plane. And it's just one guy. It's a little terrifying.
2: Yeah.
0: Go ahead.
2: I cannot forget this. In your intro, you mentioned Ken Allebeck, and he was one of the Soviet defectors, and there were a number of them. And I interviewed their CIA handlers for the book and learned a lot more. And I interviewed one of the world's experts on plague at USAMRIID, at the DOD's BSL-4 lab, who told me what Allebeck was really doing and his team in the Cold War, in the Soviet bioweapons program. Never reported before. They were inserting, through gain of function, genetic modification, they were inserting the gene, this is what you're referring to, the traveler on the plane, the gene for euphoria. That's dark.
0: Really dark. We're going to come back and we'll talk some more, because I want to spend some time on Ken and why he defected in the end and what he experienced and some of the stuff that he did that I didn't know.
4: Glenn Beck will be back.
0: Food security should never depend on perfect weather, flawless supply chains, or fully stocked grocery shelves. Extreme weather and drought hits crops. Transportation and supply chains disruptions, and they can slow deliveries. Livestock disease can put added pressure on our country's meat supply. All of these things are happening. How much confidence do you have in our government to help you in a time of crisis?
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11: 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If Tug Cowart had run, let's say, a Ponzi scheme and was federally prosecuted, if he went in front of any sort of congressional hearing and was asked about that Ponzi scheme, he cannot plead the fifth. If he received a presidential pardon for it, he has to be forthcoming with the information that pardon applied to. So he is actually in a situation where he's pleading the fifth. So it causes a conundrum of like, what was your pardon for?
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14: President Trump recently announcing a fast-track program and new job opportunities by streaming CDL licensing for veterans.
15: Any American who has driven a heavy truck for our military will automatically be eligible for a commercial driver's license. And it's good-paying jobs, too.
14: The Freedom Haulers Initiative, in cooperation with the Departments of Transportation and Veterans Affairs, waives the CDL road skills test, allowing veterans to avoid duplicating training they've received in the military. Some veterans may also qualify for a waiver of the written knowledge test. And veterans without heavy truck experience will also be fast-tracked with expedited training. The president saying so far that 34 states have joined the Freedom Haulers program that he says will also improve highway safety by removing illegal immigrant truckers from America's roadways. That's Fox Wheels. I'm Jeff Manasso, Fox News.
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13: To the left of Kennesaw on a map, if that helps.
16: To the left of Kennesaw, okay.
13: Would that be west of Kennesaw, you're trying to tell me?
17: This way I'm pointing. So.
16: Okay, this way that I'm pointing.
11: Because east and west is very difficult for people these days. It's to the left of Kennesaw.
13: Have you ever...
11: You mean to the west?
13: Yeah. Have you ever looked at a map before? Aw, man. It's to the left of Kennesaw.
11: Can't tell you how many times I've said that to my wife. Just go south on 400, exit, and head east. And she's like, what is... What do you mean?
17: Exactly. Tell her to turn right next time.
13: That's right.
16: And right, she'll know exactly.
11: No, that would not be to the right when you're heading south.
13: Yeah. Fine, just let it go. I won't embarrass him anymore, man. It's not time to pile on the child. You know? Sorry, man. You'll get it. You'll get it. You'll get it. It's fine. Go home, tell your daddy.
11: I turned right like you said. No, you didn't.
13: But, go home, tell your daddy. You don't know how to read that. And then tell me how to change a tire. And he's going to feel like the biggest disappointment ever.
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18: Saving you money, I'm Hillary Barsky. Fidelity Investments releasing its annual estimate of retiree health care costs, which showed a 7.5% increase from a year ago. The report estimates that a 65-year-old who retires in 2026 can expect to spend on average over $185,000 on health care and medical expenses throughout their retirement. Saving for health care requires a calculated approach, some things you might consider using a health savings account. An HSA is one of the most powerful tools for retirement medical expenses because it offers a triple tax advantage, unlike a flexible spending account. HSA funds roll over from year to year, and once you reach age 65, you can withdraw medical expenses penalty-free for any purpose. Many pre-retirees mistakenly believe that Medicare is entirely free and covers all health expenses, and that is not the case, so you need to be aware of those costs. Saving you money, Hillary Barsky, Fox News.
19: 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And Ossoff is now part of that Democrat Party where it's a civil war, and they've cast their lot with tear it all down.
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0: Annie Jacobson is one of my favorite writers, and next to Ray Porter, the best narrator of any book. She is the author of Nuclear War, a scenario which is a must-have, Area 51, Operation Paperclip, which is amazing, and a whole bunch of other books. Her latest is a biological war, a scenario. It is a companion to nuclear war, and it is terrifying. And Annie, you say in your book that we can mitigate the devastation, and I want to get into that here in a second. But I want you to tell people the story about what Ken, I can't remember how to say his last name, Alibek? Is that?
1: Yeah, exactly. Yep.
0: Yeah. Okay, Ken Alibek. What he was made in charge after there was an accident in the lab. He was put in charge of the their biological weapons in the Soviet Union when it was still the Soviet Union. He later defects, comes over here to the United States and starts telling us and helping us on different things. But can you explain the scenario that I was not aware of the mental institution, in air quotes?
1: That's a crazy detail that came. I got access to the journals of the originator of the super plague weapon program in Russia, a guy called Igor Domorodsky. And, you know, I love you comb through all this information and you find something that just kind of sums up the situation. And that was that they had a facility where they were working on plague south of Moscow in a town called Oblensk. It was like a tiny village. But they were so paranoid. This is in the 70s and 80s. They were so paranoid that the U.S. government was spying on them from space that they disguised the institute to be a mental institution. They even went so far as to hire actors who would wear pajamas and stand out there, sometimes in the snow, and play volleyball.
0: And they are looking for something that is going to kill everyone. And were they ever testing these out on people?
1: I mean, that is a dark question, and we don't know that. I mean, it was alluded to me that totalitarian countries have a different set of principles, if you will, about testing, you know, drugs, essentially, weapons. But, you know, their program that the Soviets were working on, they called it, this is actually Alibek's quote, I believe, their Manhattan Project. But even darker, their plan, he said, was to kill all the people in America and the West and leave the infrastructure intact. And so you have this image of these, like, Soviet soldiers marching in with their high-stepping boots and taking over, because unlike nuclear, the buildings are still there.
0: I talked to the inventor of the neutron bomb, and that was he was during the, I think, the first Gulf War. He was saying we should drop the neutron bomb, and I'm like, you're out of your mind. And he was the inventor and proud of it, and he was like, but it leaves all the infrastructure. I'm like, dude, you should get a nap in. That's terrifying. But how do they think that a plague is going to stay in the United States or wherever they release it? How is it they think that they're not all going to die too?
1: Yeah, it's just the basic concept of blowback that all of us in the 21st century are really clear about, because how quickly we can travel around the world. But think about it, back in the 70s and the 80s when the first genetic modifications were going on. So, you know, you really have to think seriously about where we are now with things like CRISPR in terms of what can be done. But back in the day, in sort of genetic modification 101, the Soviet Union was behind the wall. They did have this idea that they were the fortress on the hill.
0: Okay, so you talk about mitigating the devastation. I know Obama tried to stop it, and that's the thing that Fauci just worked around, I feel. Trump is saying he's going to put policies to stop all of this testing. How convinced are you that that Trump or anybody could put in policies that will stop this gain of function research?
1: You absolutely have to. I mean, that's one of the things I write in the end of the book. you know, in the acknowledgments, I say the point is not necessarily panic, it's pressure. Pressure to do exactly what you're talking about, where you have to have agreements with other governments that this kind of dangerous research, gain of function.
0: But Annie, it's not even having an agreement with another country. We saw Fauci goes against Barack Obama. It's the arrogance of these people that say, no, I'm on a mission. This is really important. I know science more than you do. We have to do this. And I don't care what you say. We'll just find a way to do it. That's in our own country. If we can't stop it here, how do we ever stop it in other countries?
1: I believe you're absolutely right. And you have to sort of, that's where you have to have the reckoning where you say, look, you know, however you're going to frame your apology, you know, but I do want to say, okay, biological weapons are illegal, but there is a carve out for prophylactic purpose. And so that's always what people who are pro gain of function, like Fauci, will say. Say, we are just doing this so we can defend against it if you guys do it. And it's an obvious catch-22, and many people that I know that believe gain of function is just a euphemism for biological weapons engineering stand on the opposite side of the aisle where they're like, you can't call that a carve-out. Call it what it is. But either way, you got to have your sort of reckoning about what cannot be done. And then you have to have agreements. And so that pressure, I think, comes from transparency to enforce the Biological Weapons Convention Treaty. It is not enforceable right now from like the top State Department officials I spoke with.
0: Annie, nobody was building these pipelines to cut off, Strait of Hormuz choke point until we're at war and everybody is, you know, paying $6, $7, $8 a gallon in gasoline. Then everybody's like, we should build these pipelines. They're not going to do this stuff until, you know, it's too late. If anything should have shocked the world into it, it should have been COVID. Look at what happened to our society and to our planet and to our children. We have forever changed because of that. And I don't see anything changing. I don't see anybody willing to even say, to get beyond, it's Donald Trump's fault. It's, it's Joe Biden's fault. I don't care. I don't see anybody who's actually trying to say, let's solve this problem so we or our children aren't wiped off the face of the earth.
1: I agree with you that it seems like an intractable problem. But, you know, anyone who knows me personally knows that even though I write these very dark dystopian scenarios, I am an eternal optimist. I'm the mother of two boys. And, you know, I just have to believe that something can be done and must be done. And so it's a bit of your intro where you were talking about why wasn't COVID a cautionary tale for us? Why haven't we learned from it? And you could say, call me, you know, a Pollyanna, it's never too late to learn from the past.
0: Yeah. Well, I hope that your book, it does as well as Nuclear War did. Cause I have to tell you, I don't think, you know, we're in a generation now that did not grow up in the Cold War. So they have no idea what nuclear war is, and it is much worse now than it was back then. I mean, it was bad then, but the weapons that we have now, I mean, it's horrific what can be done. But so far, everybody who has a nuclear weapon understands MAD, mutually assured destruction, and so nobody's willing to do it. It's worked for a while. I don't know if you're not proposing that this is going to be used by some country unless it's a rogue nation. This is really, you're worried about an accident, aren't you?
1: Precisely. And that's exactly why this scenario inciting incident is a lab leak. It's an accident at a BSL-4 lab.
0: How likely is this to happen, you know, in 10 years, 20 years?
1: If you subscribe to the idea that the Wuhan situation was a lab leak, it has already happened.
0: How many of these labs? I mean, I trust an American, you know, level 4 containment system as much as you can. I know accidents can happen there, but how many of these countries? We have them in Ukraine. I mean, How many of these countries are unstable or sloppy or like Wuhan?
1: Well, you're right in worrying about this. I mean, I threw out the numbers earlier, 110 BSL-4 labs, 3,500 BSL-3 labs. But you know what's fascinating in a terrifying way? Those numbers are not from any government organization, because there is no government organization, either in America or internationally, that tracks and monitors the BSL-3 and 4 labs. None. These statistics come to us from academics and scientists who work tirelessly to get that information out to the public, to which most people don't pay attention.
0: How will we know? I mean, because the problem in this time when it comes is we don't have trust for the government or science or doctors or anybody else. And if it's one of these really bad ones, I mean, you have a week. How will we know what's real and what's hype?
1: In all Defense Department biological wargaming I looked at that includes incidents or accidents, a common phrase that I came across, which is so disquieting, is that fear of infection is the real secondary effect that kicks in and causes the anarchy and insurrection that almost certainly will take hold. Fear of infection. And that has to do with the fact that, precisely as you say, if public health officials aren't trusted to say, this is how you can be infected, this is the degree of contagion, this is the degree of virulence, all of those kind of basic science ideas that all of us should know. They're not that complex. I make them very simple in the book to understand. If you don't trust people that are in charge, then that fear of infection is going to absolutely take hold.
0: But you must have a government, when they know that it's really bad, you must have voices in the room that says, you can't tell the American people this, they will panic, and then we can't get things done that we have to get done to protect the continuance of government, right? So, I mean...
1: Absolutely, and that's exactly what happens, and that's why that devolution plan is in place. When you read about it, I think the outcome for readers is probably like, okay, if they spend this much money and time planning for that, how about we spend some money and time planning for the rest of us?
0: Unbelievable. Unbelievable. Annie, thank you. It's always a delight to, I mean, no, it's not a delight. It is always fascinating to have you on, and you're really one of my favorite reporters and writers and human beings. I just so appreciate everything that you have done in the past and will continue to do, I'm sure. Thank you.
1: Thank you for having me on.
0: You bet. Annie Jacobson, Biological War, A Scenario. I am three chapters in, I think. And it is riveting. And now that I know what she said, I have to tell you, I'm going to leave the show today and, just listen to the book. Her first one that I read or listened to on this scenario, series she's doing is Nuclear War. And it was, did you ever listen to it, Jason?
2: I didn't, but I saw the Netflix show that I think was based off of her book.
0: Oh, you should listen. Ooh. She is, the way she narrates, she almost sounds detached. You know what I mean? Her voice is just so good, and she reads it all detached. So it's just the cold, hard facts. And so she's not reading for excitement. She

0: He's just reading it cold, and it makes it so terrifying because it's just the facts. Anyway, Annie Jacobson, Biological War. Get it. Download it now. All right, back in just a second.
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7: Saving you money, I'm Hillary Barsky. Fidelity Investments releasing its annual estimate of retiree health care costs, which showed a 7.5% increase from a year ago. The report estimates that a 65-year-old who retires in 2026 can expect to spend on average over $185,000 on health care and medical expenses throughout their retirement. Saving for health care requires a calculated approach, some things you might consider using a health savings account. An HSA is one of the most powerful tools for retirement medical expenses because it offers a triple tax advantage, unlike a flexible spending account. HSA funds roll over from year to year, and once you reach age 65, you can withdraw medical expenses penalty-free for any purpose. Many pre-retirees mistakenly believe that Medicare is entirely free and covers all health expenses, and that is not the case, so you need to be aware of those costs. Saving you money, Hillary Barsky, Fox News.
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9: I'm Michelle Polino.
10: I wasn't a match for that kind of sport.
9: Country music has claimed all top 5 slots of the all-genre Billboard Hot 100 chart for the first time in history. Thanks to Elle Langley and Morgan Wallen, who currently stand at number 1 on the singles and album charts, respectively. And to Taylor Swift's return to country for I Knew It, I Knew You, and newcomer Stella Lefty officially joining the ranks of hitmakers with her single Boston. Meantime, Langley's Choosing Texas, the biggest single of the year so far, maintains its number 1 perch on the chart and its 16th history-making week at that position. Jelly Roll is going on hiatus. The country singer informed fans during his concert in Salt Lake City, Utah last week, saying, "I'm fixing to take some time off and heal." The singer's tour break comes after he finalized his divorce from Bunny XO last month. That's Fox Country on Fox News.
11: Take a pause.
12: You may not be able to tell, but that could be the happiest sound on earth. It's a husky dog rolling in a kiddie pool filled with ice in Arizona during triple-digit temperatures. Heidi's Village is a pet adoption center in Phoenix. And for one day every summer, they pour hundreds of pounds of ice into small pools and let the doggos get wild. Heidi spokesperson Dana Close says a maker of packaged ice really came through.
13: We actually had this accidentally happen a few years ago when there was a power outage. Ready Ice was generous enough to call us and say, hey, we'll bring you a bunch of ice. Let's cool these animals down. And so we said yes.
12: Now every year, dogs get to roll in, chomp on, and enjoy ice.
13: Everybody, honestly, during a power outage had such a good time that we're like, let's make this an annual event. And they have been very generous and continue to comply. So every summer, on one of the hotter days, we always plan an ice day.
12: Tick Paws, Joel Nadeau, Fox News.
0: You know, I was going to talk about a story that's coming out of California, but Jason was just talking about it, and he said, I don't understand. As a Texan now in the Mountain West, I don't understand what's happening in California with the coyotes.
14: West Hollywood, a pack of coyotes has taken over abandoned West Hollywood complex. They got photos of these coyotes everywhere. The people are wondering, what do we do? What do we do? They're running us out of this area.
0: Right here. This is the answer.
14: Right.
0: That's the answer.
14: California.
0: California. You kill them. They're coyotes. And I said earlier, I said to Jason when we were talking about this off air, I said, you know what? I guarantee you they're going to coexist with these coyotes. And?
14: They have an 18-page slide called Coyote Management and Coexistence
0: and
14: Plan.
0: Coexistence with coyotes. Californians, you deserve to be eaten by coyotes. You are just so... Stop the insanity, please. I know there's so many people who love us in California, and they're like, it's not my fault. I know we're surrounded. Maybe the coyotes are a good thing. Maybe it just will eat the people who are like, yeah, they just look cute. Let me hug that coyote. Maybe you just let them eat them. You know what I mean? But Darwin, one less dope to deal with. Welcome to Hollywood. Welcome to California. Coyotes, come across my property line. I know who you are, and we kill you. 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
18: There isn't one state, and there's not one demographic. It doesn't matter if you're black, Hispanic, white, Asian, every

0: Jackson Airport in Atlanta on Saturday morning. This after fumes were reported on the flight deck. A Boeing 757 was carrying 199 customers and six crew members. Shortly after takeoff, the flight crew declared an emergency and headed the plane back to Atlanta. Officials not yet confirming what may have caused those fumes inside the cockpit. I'm Paul Stevens. This is Fox News.
1: Well, welcome. Welcome to the Janelle King Show. I'm Janelle King. This is Extra 106.3, and this is where we discuss kitchen table topics that are typically banned from family gatherings but are absolutely necessary in order to have a strong republic. And today's table topic is the danger of compassionate policy. So let me start by saying we are all guilty. And if you care about people, even on a basic level, and you're not a sociopath or a psychopath, then it's safe to say that you have found yourself falling into this spiral of what is called compassion policy. If you're a progressive or a liberal voter, compassion policy focuses on creating a more equitable society through active government intervention and social programs designed to address what they call systemic inequalities. And they also believe that it provides support for vulnerable populations. You see this when you see people advocating for universal health care, which I discussed in a previous show, as well as social safety nets that are rooted in compassionate policy, along with fighting against school choice or increasing the minimum wage and some of these criminal justice reform policies. You have universal child care and affordable housing, to name a few. And all of these sound great. But is it? So before we do a bit of a deep dive into whether they're good or not, where do compassionate policies show up on the conservative side? Because we are not exempt. For us, it looks a little different. In many cases, Republicans are guilted into neglecting our morals and our principles, and in some cases, their party principles to receive the acceptance of others. And this is why you find so many moderate Republicans in the suburbs, where there are a lot of interactions with neighbors and golf buddies and tennis teams and country club liberals. You see, compassionate conservatism is a political philosophy that incorporates conservative principles with a focus on social welfare and addressing these social issues through government policy, but often in partnership with private organizations. The plan is to maintain these traditional conservative values such as limited government, fiscal responsibility, and even personal responsibility, while also trying to emphasize the importance of helping those in need. This is where we hear this concept of being fiscally conservative but socially liberal. Whenever I hear that, I personally believe that those are the people who wish to live in a world with the benefits of conservatism and the approval of all. Most importantly, they're liberal friends, and they wish to be seen as these progressive people on these important issues. You often hear statements like, I don't want to be on the wrong side of history. Although in many cases, their current perspective and their current heart posture is already on the right side of history. Here's a perfect example of these actions on display. In 2004, Congress could not get 2/3 of the majority to pass the right for homosexuals to marry, gay marriage. So to be clear, when the Senate last considered gay marriage and a gay marriage ban in July of 2004, supporters were able to muster up around 48 of the 67 votes they needed to pass. And they did that during a procedural test. One of the big reasons is that supporters struggled to obtain a clear majority for the momentous step towards amending the Constitution. In surveys, most Americans said that they oppose legal recognition of gay marriage, but many appeared comfortable with allowing states, which are traditionally responsible for regulating marriage, to handle this issue. And at that time, the latest Gallup poll at the time of 2004 said that 50% supported a constitutional ban on gay marriage, while 47% opposed it. Another survey conducted in late February around that same time underscored the importance of religion and morality in American lives. But it wasn't an issue on the forefront of most Americans. In fact, a survey asked Americans to name the most serious moral crises in America today. And at the top of the list, 28% cited that kids not raised with right values was their number one concern. Can you believe that? And now here we are, 20 years later, and I think they were right. Next came corruption in government and businesses, followed by greed and materialism, as well as people being too focused on themselves, too much of this inappropriate sexual stuff and violence in the media. But only 3% named abortion and homosexuality as the nation's top moral challenge, even among those who attended religious services most often. So what happened? How did we get here? Here meaning we are now so far past allowing gay marriage that we are now allowing men and women sports. And we're now advocating for it and claiming that men can get pregnant. Well, in 2004, John Halpin, a senior fellow at the Center for American Progress, said that there is a deep hunger to get away from religion being associated solely with the anti-abortion and anti-gay marriage agenda. There is a deep public yearning for an alternative moral vision. But it's not just talking about the left's issues and tagging the word moral on it. You have to talk to people at a personal and family level about what faith and values mean. This was very dangerous because it took the discussion from the main stage and they equipped your neighbor and your family members with the ammunition needed to guilt so many into pushing past your own personal beliefs and human nature and accepting what they feel is right. Those who were against legalizing gay marriage feared that it would lead to more policies designed to normalize the sin of homosexuality. Others believed it would normalize a behavior that is against our nature and lead to fewer traditional families. Those supporting gay marriage felt love is love and it should be allowed to express in whatever capacity it wishes. Today we hear things like hearts over parts or Jesus is just like us, even if you are homosexual. We're hearing things like it's not the marriage that's wrong, it's the sexual immorality. It's the acts that take place within the marriage. And it goes on and on and on. Either way, we closed the door to what was biblically and scientifically right and replaced it with what was socially acceptable. Taking issues such as gay marriage that was a priority to only 3% of Americans. And through guilt, shame, and compassion, or what we thought was compassion, they made it a political point of contention. Fast forward to today, and we are yet again at a bitter crossroads, another compassionate policy that's coming home to roost, illegal immigration. As a conservative, for years we turned a blind eye, allowing rural America to benefit from cheap labor, telling ourselves that we are helping those who can't help themselves, those who come to our countries with little to no opportunity. We allowed nonprofits to work with our politicians and manipulate our immigration laws, creating loopholes in our refugee policy in order to make it more accessible and easier for illegal migrants to come into this country. And the most egregious behavior was seen by the Biden administration just recently, who adjusted our laws so much that we saw the greatest influx of illegal migrants enter this country in history. All in the name of compassion. But what compassion doesn't tell you is that, much like sugar, you get this quick boost of energy, you feel better for a time, it tastes good and feels right, but it also feeds cancer like nothing else and nothing you've seen before. And it places you on an unhealthy path of destruction, one bite at a time. It's not the Coca-Cola here and there that's the problem. It's the need to have more. It's that the Coca-Cola was good, but now you gotta have a donut. And now we gotta have chocolate bar. And now we gotta justify all of this through this term called moderation when we're not really being moderate. Because nothing ever stays moderate, particularly in politics. And here we are now having to clean up the problem that we created. And we're wondering why it feels so uncompassionate. As a result of Trump calling for mass deportation and those who are in America illegally, protests have sprung out all across the country, calling it the No Kings protest. And according to progressives hosting these protests, the phrase generally reflects ideas associated with opposing autocracy or centralized government or authoritarian leadership, symbolizing the rejection of outdated or oppressive power structures in favor of more equitable alternatives. According to a report, millions of Americans were set to participate in the No Kings Day protest nationwide this past Saturday, June 14th, opposing President Trump's policies while the military parade occurred in Washington, D.C., while we celebrated our army. The protests are a response to Trump's immigration laws and the raised and the perceived authoritarianism that they believe they hold. The problems that these protests have is that it doesn't reflect the sentiment of most Americans. Recent surveys reflect an overwhelming support from Americans regarding the enforcement of the law, revealing that 51% of Americans support Trump's approach to immigration and border enforcement, coinciding with his decision to send National Guard troops to Los Angeles amid the related protests. According to CNN, his approval regarding immigration issues has skyrocketed. Take a listen.
2: Trump is doing so much better than he was in his first term, more than the issue of immigration. Neither of the Times has written up the way that he is. Trump is begging for a fight on this because he knows what he's doing so far is working with the American electorate.
3: Where does immigration rank on issues for him? How is he doing compared to others?
2: Yeah, so I think what's so important is it is his top issue so far. And the reason it is his top issue is because take a look at the individual nuggets in here. Why are people approving of Trump on immigration, approve of these different immigration actions? Well, Trump's administration's program to deport those here illegally. Look at this, 54% approval. How about agents searching your hometown for those that they think are here illegally? Again, positive territory, above 50% for Donald Trump. So it's not just on the broad issue of immigration where Trump is doing well, it's on the specifics. When you dive into the issues, Trump is above 50% and his actions are above 50%, at least with those most directly connected to what's going on right now out in Los Angeles.
3: So Donald Trump, the president, picking a fight on this. And to an extent, you see Los Angeles Mayor Karen Bass, a Democrat, and the California Governor Gavin Newsom pushing back. So what do voters see in terms of their perceptions of Republicans, the president, or Democrats, say Gavin Newsom, on this issue?
2: Yeah, the American electorate believe that the Democrats don't have a clue on the issue of immigration. I mean, you could just take it here. Closer to Trust More in Immigration, Democrats versus Republicans. Got three different polls for you across the board. They all tell the same story. Republicans lead on the issue of immigration. You see it here, CBS plus six. You see it here, CNN plus six. You see it here, Ipsos, even bigger, plus 19. No matter what poll you look at, no matter which way you cut it, the American public is with the Republicans, the American public is with Donald Trump, and to a much greater extent than they were in term number one. And it's not just on the broad issue of immigration, it's on the specifics as well, in which the American public is with Donald Trump and the Republicans, and that is why Donald Trump is eager to take on this fight and eager for those scenes at a loss.
1: So to be clear, we are facing an issue that is not supported by most Americans, that was once seen as not an issue at all or of high importance. Besides, these are people who were simply doing the jobs that we don't want to do. But now we're seeing the Mexican flag being waved on American soil in opposition to American laws. How did we get here? How did the old talking points that we often hear today, referring to illegal immigrants as hardworking, our neighbors, our coworkers, now turn into this? It's due to compassionate leadership, guilt, and misguided narratives. And after the break, I'm going to tackle a few of those narratives and see if they're truly compassionate at all. We're just getting started. Don't leave the table. You're listening to The Janelle King Show right here on Extra 106.3. We'll be right back.
4: Take a pause.
5: Oh, my
4: one, you may not be able to tell, but that could be the happiest sound on earth. It's a husky dog rolling in a kiddie pool filled with ice in Arizona during triple-digit temperatures. Heidi's Village is a pet adoption center in Phoenix, and for one day every summer they pour hundreds of pounds of ice into small pools and let the doggos get wild. Heidi spokesperson Dana Close says a maker of packaged ice really came through.
5: We actually had this accidentally happen a few years ago when there was a power outage. Ready Ice was generous enough to call us and say, hey, we'll bring you a bunch of ice. Let's cool these animals down. And so we said yes.
4: Now every year dogs get to roll in, chomp on, and enjoy ice.
5: Everybody, honestly, during a power outage had such a good time that we're like, let's make this an annual event. And they have been very generous and continue to comply. So every summer, on one of the hotter days, we always plan an ice day.
4: Tick paws. Jill Nadeau, Fox News.
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7: Country music has claimed all top five slots of the all-genre Billboard Hot 100 chart for the first time in history. Thanks to Elle Langley and Morgan Wallen, who currently stand at number one on the singles and album charts, respectively. And to Taylor Swift's return to country for I Knew It, I Knew You. And newcomer Stella Lefty officially joining the ranks of hitmakers with her single Boston. Meantime, Langley's Choosing Texas, the biggest single of the year so far, maintains its number one perch on the chart and its 16th history-making week in that position. Jelly Roll is going on hiatus. The country singer informed fans during his concert in Salt Lake City, Utah last week, saying, I'm fixing to take some time off and heal. The singer's tour break comes after he finalized his divorce from Bunny XO last month. That's Fox Country on Fox News.
6: Fox rocks.
7: I'm Michelle Polino. Slipknot guitarist Jim Root is speaking out after reports that bandmate Sid Wilson was fired from the group, according to TMZ. Wilson was notified Friday night that he was out after nearly three decades as the band's DJ and keyboardist. Root responded with a cryptic message on his Instagram story, writing in part, don't believe everything you read, adding, think, take a breath, sit with it for a while, maybe, just maybe, even wait until there's more information. Modest Mouse guitarist Simon O'Connor speaking out after being dropped from the band's upcoming tour following allegations that he sent inappropriate messages to a minor. O'Connor addressed the allegations in a Reddit post, according to Billboard, claiming he mistook the teen fan for a persistent online troll and apologizing for what he called his poor judgment. He also said he unequivocally opposes sexual behavior towards minors. That's Fox Rocks on Fox.
9: Hello, everyone. My name is Suzanne Guy, and this is the Church's Moment. There is an incredible opportunity to start a distinct pro-life ministry at your church. We started one at our church about 5 years ago, and the fruit has been tangibly beautiful. We do monthly meetings that educate and equip the body of believers on sanctity of human life issues from womb to tomb by bringing in and featuring different pro-life leaders from all over Georgia, as well as featuring different ministries like post-abortion healing ministries or foster care ministries. There are so many great community partners out there. And then the second part of this pro-life ministry is having a care team. This is an opportunity to show moms in crisis, moms in unplanned, unwanted, or crisis pregnancies that the church is the place to run to, that the church is a safe haven and a place to go for tangible help, real hope, true compassion, friendship, and discipleship, and yes, an opportunity to share the gospel in both word and deed. Brothers and sisters in Christ, will you consider starting a distinct pro-life ministry at your church? It's so easy. Please contact me today to find out how simple this is. You can contact me at my email, proverbs31:8@att.net. This is the Church's Moment.
10: 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Welcome back to the Janelle King Show. I'm Janelle King. This is Extra 106.3. And this is where we discuss kitchen table topics that are typically banned from family gatherings, but are absolutely necessary in order to have a strong republic. And today's table topic is absolutely necessary to have a strong republic. We're talking about the danger of compassionate policy. And let me start by saying that none of us are immune. And if you're joining me for the first time, I delved into how compassionate politics affects both sides of the aisle in the previous segment. And if you care about people, even on a basic level, and you aren't a sociopath or a psychopath, chances are you've found yourself falling into what is called compassionate policy and supporting compassionate policy. Now, for my progressive friends out there, you see compassionate policy as a way to build a more just and equitable society, using government intervention and social programs to tackle what you appear to be systemic inequalities and support of the vulnerable. You support things like universal health care and social safety nets, expanding rights and helping those in need. And it all sounds noble. But what if you were told that it isn't compassionate at all? And before we get into that, let's make sure we take a step back and look at the other side of the aisle, because for many conservatives, similar ideas are embraced, but in a different form. We call it compassionate conservatism. It's a policy that tries to blend this idea of traditional conservative values with a sense of social responsibility. It's limited government, personal responsibility, fiscal responsibility, and all of those things that are at the core of our principles. But it also emphasizes partnership in private organizations and community effort to help those in need. Some might call it fiscally conservative, but socially liberal. So I believe that many are just trying to hold on to their morals by still appearing to be progressive enough to keep their liberal friends. And let's be honest, to avoid the label of being unkind or uncaring, and to feel what most white people feel is white guilt. This ties into cultural shifts that we're seeing today, like the acceptance of gay marriage, which has led to debates over gender and sexuality like never before. Many of these issues, once reserved for moral and religious discussions, have now been turned into political battlegrounds driven by narratives that harness guilt and social acceptance. Crossing into today's hot and button issue of immigration and the idea of helping, quotation, others has led us to turn a blind eye or even manipulate policies, refugee laws, loopholes, and allow illegal immigration to surge. In many ways, this compassion has turned into a problem, especially when it's exploited and it is misused. And that brings us to the No Kings protest that we're seeing today. These demonstrations claim to oppose what is seen as authoritarian overreach, targeting recent immigration enforcement actions, but are they really rooted in compassion or something else? Well, in order to adequately determine the root of these protests and this debate, we must understand our laws in America. You see, historically, United States immigration laws were crafted to strike a balance between welcoming those who seek a better life and protecting our nation's security. And in earlier days, our policies focused on controlled and selective immigration, requiring immigrants to assimilate into our culture and contribute economically. Refugee laws and asylum protections were put in place to help those who were fleeing persecution or violence, which is a compassionate and a noble goal if you think about it and you take it on face value. But at the same time, these laws included important provisions to prevent illegal entry, such as border enforcement measures, visa regulations, and immigration controls, all designed to hold our sovereignty and ensure safety for American citizens. But if you fast forward recent decades, we see a different trend. You see, under various administrations, there has been a mounting pressure for more flexible laws, easier pathways to citizenship, family reunification, and expanding humanitarian protections. While well-intended, these efforts have often created unintended loopholes. And there are issues to having these loopholes, because these loopholes have been exploited by criminals and opportunists who are seeking to bypass lawful immigration channels as a result of unauthorized immigration has surged, straining our resources, impacting our jobs, and challenging the integrity of our borders. But what's more concerning is that some government policies and activist groups at times loosened enforcement and relaxed rules, claiming it's being compassionate or humanitarian. But in reality, these policies can send a terrible message. It sends messages to illegals that illegal crossing is acceptable, or if that we even encourage it. It's about more than border security. It's about protecting our sovereignty and ensuring the rule of law. We believe in a fair system that enforces our laws, that respects our borders, and that prioritizes the safety of, and that prioritizes the safety and security of our citizens. You see, the narrative about our process being too difficult or taking too long is valid if you don't understand the purpose of border protections. So that leads me to the first narrative that we have to debunk. And it's this idea that those who care about border safety somehow don't care about the people coming across. That isn't true. But most importantly, it's so misguided. I can care about the people and support sound policy at the same time. Those who care about border safety aren't thinking about what's best for migrants. We think about what's best for the United States because the laws you must break to become an undocumented or illegal have a specific purpose to protect Americans. And if you have a compassionate heart, you may be tempted to say that what's best for Americans is to be open to others. And I totally agree, but within parameters and the law. You see, another narrative that must be tackled is this idea of a stolen land or this stolen land story, a controversial view that has gained traction among some of these progressives today. And it's the idea that our United States immigration laws are fundamentally void or illegitimate because the land was stolen from Native Americans. So you have progressives who hold this viewpoint based on the history of European colonization, where Native American tribes were displaced and often violently removed from their ancestral land, so to speak. They argue that this land was taken without fair treaties or mutual consent, and that they see this as profound injustice that still casts shadows over current borders. So they claim that because the founding of America was built on a conquest and land theft, the legitimacy of our laws and sovereignty of our nation is inherently questionable, and we don't have to abide by them. They even call for a revaluation of our borders, suggesting that they are made on equitable and unlawful agreements, suggesting they are not based on equitable or lawful agreements, but on a history of conquest and injustice. I mean, they're partially correct, I guess. But the fact of the matter is, yes, this land, the soil that we're standing on, may have been inhabited by Native Americans at one point. Native Americans who did not have a centralized government or immigration laws preventing others from entering their land. And yes, a lot of blood was shed on both ends. I mean, check out Tecumseh, the Native American that certainly did not go down without a fight. But the Native Americans learned a very painful lesson, and that's that without laws and the enforcement of boundaries, you have no country. And in their case, you have no land. So much so that Native American reservations now have a way to handle illegal entry. They have their own governing laws.
11: They have the authority to enforce laws related to trespassing and unauthorized entry into and within their lands. This sovereignty means that tribes can enforce local regulations, and they also coordinate with federal agencies when it comes to issues like illegal crossings. In fact, immigration laws and enforcement primarily falls under federal jurisdiction, and agencies like ICE work closely with tribal authorities to address illegal crossings onto their reservations. And when non-natives are found illegally entering or residing on reservations, tribal and law enforcement can often detain them temporarily until federal authorities can step in and handle the case under national immigration law. It's also worth noting that many reservations are located near or along the United States borders, making them a strategic point for border security. And some tribes support increased law enforcement through border enforcement to help prevent legal crossings. And some tribes support increased border enforcement to help prevent illegal crossings onto their lands and to ensure that our borders are secure. So we have people who are protesting in the name of Native Americans, the same Native Americans who enforce their policies against illegal entry, so much so that they work with ICE, the very organization that they are fighting, to ensure that it doesn't happen on their reservations. And if you don't believe me, I want you to try to walk on a Native American reservation, try to move into a home, start a business on their reservation, and see what happens. You don't have to like our past, but I'd be daggone if you love our country. This nation, America, was not formed on the backs of Native Americans. It was formed on the backs of Americans. Americans who, unlike the No Kings protesters, actually had a king to defeat. You see, selective outrage is a tool of the compassionate. Don't fall for it. Here's another compassionate narrative that we often hear used over and over and over again. And it's used as an excuse to break our laws. And it's this idea that we are removing the most hardworking and unproblematic of our society. I'm sorry, guys, but it's just not true. In order to be productive in any society, you must understand the culture, you must understand the laws and the language of that country. The truth is, on average, it typically takes around 5 to 7 years for a legal immigrant to substantially settle into a new country, including learning the language, understanding social norms, and integrating into the community. When you consider an illegal immigrant who is hiding in the shadows and unable to participate fully due to a lack of legal documentation, we get people who have been in the country unproductive for decades. And based on recent trends and data from prior years, Hispanics tend to have higher participation rates in certain entitlement programs such as Medicaid, SNAP, and food assistance and housing assistance compared to other demographic groups. And in majority of these cases, they're working under the table, which is a practice that's not only illegal, but also harmful to our economy, our workers, and our nation as a whole. Because when you say, I'm paying you under the table, we're talking about compensating workers without proper documentation or payroll reporting. Basically breaking the law to avoid taxes and legal responsibilities. And first and foremost, the legal risks that are associated for the employer is crazy. But secondly, there are no protections for these workers. And when you pay under the table, they don't have access to important labor protections like minimum wage laws or workers' compensation or even overtime pay, leaving them to be vulnerable, to be exploited, to be in unsafe conditions, and have unfair treatment. Many of them are stuck without any legal recourse. Where is the compassion in that? Paying under the table undermines fair competition. So when you have some employers cheat the system by paying under the table, they gain this unfair advantage over law-abiding businesses that follow the rules. They create an uneven playing field, incentivizing more illegal employment practices and harming honest, responsible employers. Where is the equity in that? There's also a huge impact on our economy, such as loss of tax revenue. When payments are made off the books, payroll taxes for Social Security and Medicare are avoided. Over time, this diminishes the funds that support our seniors. And guess who has to make up the difference? We do. You do. Either through increased taxes or a reduction in services that we already pay for. And let's not forget, the practice perpetuates an illegal economy. Off-the-books payments sustain criminal activity. It sustains fraud and a shadow economy that erodes trust in our legal system and harms legitimate businesses. Oftentimes, business owners are held hostage by bad employees, unable to enforce the law out of fear of being found out as paying under the table, paying illegal immigrants. It's destructive. It damages the integrity of our labor market. It undermines law enforcement, and it weakens our economic stability. So now that you have the facts regarding these misguided narratives, and there's so many, but I had to hit the ones that are most talked about. After the break, I'm going to give you my thoughts on why I'm encouraged by these protests, what we should be truly focused on, and how to get things back on track. We're almost finished. Don't leave the table. 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We'll be right back.
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7: I'm Michelle Polino. I wasn't a match for that kind of sport. Country music has claimed all top five slots of the all-genre Billboard Hot 100 chart for the first time in history. Thanks to Elle Langley and Morgan Wallen, who currently stand at number one on the singles and album charts, respectively. And to Taylor Swift's return to country for I Knew It, I Knew You, and newcomer. Stella Lefty officially joining the ranks of hitmakers with her single Boston. Meantime, Langley's Choose in Texas, the biggest single of the year so far, maintains its number one perch on the chart and its 16th history-making week in that position. Jelly Roll is going on hiatus. The country singer informed fans during his concert in Salt Lake City, Utah last week, saying, "I'm fixing to take some time off and heal." The singer's tour break comes after he finalized his divorce from Bunny XO last month. That's Fox Country on Fox News.
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17: 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That's what I was actually trying to say. 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
16: 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If he received a presidential pardon for it, he has to be forthcoming with the information that pardon applied to. So he is actually in a situation where he's pleading the fifth. So it causes a conundrum of like, what was your pardon for?
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9: Hello, everyone. My name is Suzanne Guy, and this is the Church's Moment. There is an incredible opportunity to start a distinct pro-life ministry at your church. We started one at our church about 5 years ago, and the fruit has been tangibly beautiful. We do monthly meetings that educate and equip the body of believers on sanctity of human life issues from womb to tomb by bringing in and featuring different pro-life leaders from all over Georgia, as well as featuring different ministries like post-abortion healing ministries or foster care ministries. There are so many great community partners out there. And then the second part of this pro-life ministry is having a care team. This is an opportunity to show moms in crisis, moms in unplanned, unwanted, or crisis pregnancies that the church is the place to run to, that the church is a safe haven and a place to go for tangible help, real hope, true compassion, friendship, and discipleship. And yes, an opportunity to share the gospel in both word and deed. Brothers and sisters in Christ, will you consider starting a distinct pro-life ministry at your church? It's so easy. Please contact me today to find out how simple this is. You can contact me at my email, proverbs31:8@att.net. This is the Church's Moment.
10: 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I'm Janelle King. This is Extra 106.3, and this is where we discuss kitchen table topics that are typically banned from family gatherings but are absolutely necessary in order to have a strong republic. In today's table topic, we're talking about the dangers of compassionate policy. And I want to do a quick recap for those who missed the last two segments, because this is a very important topic. See, on the surface, compassionate policies like universal health care, social safety nets, and expanding of rights sounds extremely noble. But in reality, they often open the door for reckless government overreach. They incentivize illegal activity and undermine our legal system. And when laws are relaxed and loopholes are exploited, it sends a message to illegal crossing that employment is acceptable. And when laws are relaxed and loopholes are exploited, it sends a message that illegal crossing and illegal employment are acceptable, which ultimately weakens our borders and our economy.
11: We tackled these harmful narratives such as the stolen land message and the false idea that America's borders are illegitimate because of past injustices to Native Americans, when the truth is the Native tribes actually embrace sovereignty, they enforce their own laws, and they work with federal agencies like ICE to secure their own land. I mean, we also highlighted the dangers of under-the-table employment. Paying illegal immigrants off the books might seem compassionate, but it's illegal. It damages honest businesses, it costs taxpayers billions of dollars, and it leaves vulnerable workers unprotected. That's not compassion. So now I want to close on a little bit of a lighter note, because I'm encouraged. Because we already know that according to recent polling, over 50% of Americans stand with Republicans on this matter, and we're not alone. Mexican President Claudia Sheinbaum condemned the violent acts that took place during this weekend's protests in Los Angeles from those who were protesting against the recent immigration raids and ICE enforcement. Sheinbaum expressed strong disapproval of all forms of violence and encouraged the Mexican community to respond peacefully while respecting the lawful migration procedures. Now, why is she on the side of America? Because in 2018, tensions hit a boiling point in Tijuana, Mexico, as thousands of migrants from Central America arrived, sparking protests and chaos.
18: After a month-long journey, the caravan of migrants is finally at the U.S. border. Along the way, locals have offered them food and shelter. But now that they're in this border town of Tijuana, they say they can't handle the crowds, and they're at capacity. Overnight, a crisis at the border. The mayor of Tijuana requesting aid from the United Nations as nearly 5,000 Central American migrants wait to apply for asylum in the U.S. Fleeing violence and poverty, a group of migrants from Honduras waving flags and demanding to be let into the United States. The town's food and shelter pushed to the limits as migrant mothers and their children huddle under blankets just feet away from the edge of the U.S. border. All this as President Trump threatens to shut down the border.
19: We will close entry into the country for a period of time until we can get it under control.
20: For the entire border?
19: The whole border. I mean, the whole border.
18: The president not stopping there, raising the possibility of allowing U.S. troops to use lethal force.
19: They have to. They're going to use lethal force. I'm giving the okay. Yeah, if they have to, I hope they don't have to. But, you know, you're dealing with a minimum of 500 serious criminals. So I'm not going to let the military be taken advantage of. I have no choice. Do I want that to happen? Absolutely not.
21: Central America is also at the border right now trying to cross, but U.S. officials say that they don't have enough space to handle them. Danielle Nottingham has more on the battle.
22: Migrants from Central America woke up in Tijuana, Mexico, right by the U.S. border Monday. They camped out there overnight, many with young children, in hopes of being first in line to apply for asylum. Some took part in a prayer, saying they have faith the doors will open for them. The caravan had been traveling for a month. At one point, the group had swelled to around 1,000 people, but only about 200 made it to the border. Many are applying for protection because of violence in their home countries.
11: Over 300 protests chanted, "Tijuana first!" Sounds a lot like America first. While they waved their flags expressing hostility and even tossing water and beer cans at police during a standoff at a shelter housing 2,500 migrants. For 2,500 migrants, all of this broke out in Mexico. There were many locals who supported the migrants. They donated supplies, much like what you saw over here. Others were hostile, calling the migrants a cancer and a threat. Mexican officials, including Tijuana's mayor, called the surge an avalanche, expressing frustration. And their language echoed concerns over the scale and impact of migrants. So there you have it. While Mexican Americans, in most cases, those who are here legally, are protesting to keep those who are here illegally, they clearly were nowhere to be found when Mexico was rejecting migrants from their country. And that leads me to my final point. We don't have an immigration process issue. We have a lack of knowledge issue. We have young people who are unaware of their own biases, who have zero understanding of civics and history. Those who believe, particularly these young people, in compassionate politics simply because they haven't lived long enough to see the negative effects. You see, whether you like it or not, America was built on laws, order, and the rule of law, principles that protect us even today. The idea that we should abandon or reevaluate our borders because of historical wrongs oversimplifies the reality, and it ignores the importance of lawful enforcement. Because I truly believe in my heart that true compassion comes from enforcing the law and protecting our citizens, not turning a blind eye. So if you really care about America, if you want a safe, strong, and lawful nation, you need to understand these issues. And that enforcing our law isn't unkind. It's the compassionate thing to do. And in the end, our priority is to uphold the law, secure our borders, and ensure that we are a nation of laws built on a history of strength, promise, and shared responsibility. That's the conservative approach. And it's the one that respects the rule of law while working to keep America and Americans safe, to keep this country prosperous and free for all, as long as you do it the right way. Until next time, stay unafraid, stay unapologetic, and never stop seeking the truth.
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7: thanks to Al Langley and Morgan Wallen, who currently stand at number one on the singles and album charts, respectively. And to Taylor Swift's return to country for I Knew It, I Knew You, and newcomer Stella Lefty officially joining the ranks of hitmakers with her single Boston. Meantime, Langley's Choosing Texas, the biggest single of the year so far, maintains its number one perch on the chart and its 16th history-making week at that position. Jelly Roll is going on hiatus. The country singer informed fans during his concert in Salt Lake City, Utah last week, saying, "I'm fixing to take some time off and heal." The singer's tour break comes after he finalized his divorce from Bunny XO last month. That's Fox Country on Fox News.
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0: who grew up witnessing his father achieve the American dream. 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
1: Hey, folks, welcome. It's the Victor Armendariz Show. I am Victor Armendariz, right here with you. Yes, you're Mexican, not afraid to be American. Not afraid to be American. And boy, have I got some things today. I got to talk about my people today. It's mi gente. But yes, ladies and gentlemen, right here, 106.3. And boy, for you radio listeners, I've got quite the show here. And then be sure to stick around. Those of you listening on the radio and hear this show, you can always, when this is done, you can flip over to podcast, because I'm going to do some extra show today. So there will be extra show for the podcast listeners today. And if you're a radio listener, well, you might as well be a podcast listener too. All right. So I have some bad news for mi gente, for my people. And whenever I say that, folks, for those of you new to the Victor Armendariz Show, when I say mi gente, it means my people. It's something my dad used to say, growing up, you know, that, you are my people. You are my people. Mi gente. And I say this about my fellow brown folks, my fellow Hispanics. So I've got some bad news for you today. And then I want to include today, and this is going to be bad news for the black voters out there, my black friends out there, my black voter friends out there. You guys who allowed the Democrat Party to take advantage of you for so many years, you know, fellow minorities. So maybe instead of mi gente, I should say fellow minorities, because I got bad news. Because if you are Hispanic or you're a black voter and you're up there in New York City, you're gonna starve. My people are gonna start starving. And you black people down here, you black voters who've got friends that are black voters in New York City, well, they're gonna starve too. And this is sad. It's so sad, and I can't believe we're gonna stand by and allow this to happen. But let me explain this to you folks. Let me explain this. And I'm just gonna use the logic of the left. So don't get mad at me. Don't get mad at me for this. You go get, so Media Matters, when they want to come down on me, they just, no. This isn't my fault. I'm using the logic of the left. If you're paying attention to the commies and the socialists up there in New York City, you know Mandami? Listen, I was refraining when Mandami came onto the picture, and not that long ago. Remember, this guy, nobody knew who he was until the left socialist whack job people got behind him and said, hey, we can get a leftist socialist commie elected in New York. Well, that's when you started hearing about this guy, Mandami. So now you got Mandami. He's there, the mayor in New York City, and this guy's talking about the grocery stores. Yeah, I'm going to do government grocery stores. Never mind the fact. And trust me, this guy knows this. Government grocery stores is not a new idea. There have been plenty of cities in this country that have tried the government grocery stores, and all of them have failed. All of them have failed. Do a little trip on YouTube. I would hope YouTube hasn't blocked this. Maybe they have. I don't know. I mean, YouTube put me in jail for a long time, so it's quite possible that you won't be able to find it. But I'll bet you if you do a Google search or a DuckDuckGo search, especially a DuckDuckGo search on failed government grocery stores, I'm sure you'll find all the information you need. You'll find also probably videos. There were videos out there of these poor people that were trying to go to these grocery stores. It stopped going because of what these grocery stores end up being. And this is how socialism works. It always fails. Because you know what socialism doesn't do? It doesn't work. But my people, my fellow brown people and my fellow minority black voters, you know, my fellow minorities, you black voters, you brown voters, you guys are going to starve up there. According to liberal logic, you're going to starve in New York City now. You know why? Because Mandami, this, and again, I refrain from calling him Mandami the commie. So back when this guy came onto the scene, and was running and before he got elected, a lot of people were calling him Mandami the commie. And I was like, nah, you know, I will go as far as a socialist because he called himself a socialist. But if you really dive into his social media before he tried to scrub it, before he got elected and while he was running, when he was trying to hide what he used to put on social media, you know, that stuff came out. He was border, basically spouting communism without, I'm not sure if he ever said he was a communist, but I know he said he was a socialist. He's still saying that, but he was spouting communist manifesto type stuff. So this guy, I understand he earned the name Commie Mandami, but I was trying to be nice. Not anymore. Not anymore, because of what he's about to do to my fellow brown people and to you black voters, because you're going to starve. According to liberal logic, you're going to starve now because. And now I will, I don't really want to jump on board and call him Mandami the commie, but that's what he is. This guy's a socialist. And honestly, if you look throughout history, when socialism begins and spreads, it turns into communism. I mean, and then they fail. It fails. It always does. History shows that. But now this Mandami dude in New York City, who is a devout socialist, and the guy is a communist. Just listen to what he's trying to do. He wants to seize property, blah, blah, blah. You've heard it. Now these government grocery stores, he actually came out with his administration. I don't know, some lady that's, I guess, heading this grocery store, crap show up. Whoever he appointed to lead the failure of his grocery stores, because that's what's going to happen. So yesterday or the day before, Mandami and his, whoever is leading the charge on the grocery stores that are soon to fail, when they open, they will fail. They announced in order to cut down on fraud. I mean, listen to this, folks. This is rich. I want you to really, really listen to what I'm telling you. And I'm not making any of this up. I'm just telling you the truth because I'm not afraid of the truth. I'm the Mexican, not afraid to be American. I'm going to tell you how it is. This guy Mandami and his crew, they said the other day, they're going to require photo ID for you. So if you're a poor brown person, poor black person, or you just want to shop at the government cheese grocery store, you're going to have to show a photo ID. Sometimes they're like, oh, maybe a library card or something. No, folks, what they're going for is that without wanting to say it, they're saying they're going to require a photo ID. So if you are in need of government cheese, you're going to have a grocery store to go to now. Mandami's touting this grocery store, and you're going to be able to go there to get cheap food. You're going to be able to go for a little while. Trust me, folks, for the first 3 months, 6 months, a year, it's going to work great because they're going to spend so much money from, they're going to take money from where they really need it, like education, and they're going to pump it into this grocery store, and they're going to make sure it looks really nice and pretty, and it's going to be clean for about 10 minutes. But the media is going to run with that for about 6 months, and then it's going to fail because they always fail. Government can't run they can't run the mail department, let alone a grocery store. So, but just follow this logic. Listen to the audacity of the left, the audacity of your Democrats. And folks, there's no difference between your establishment Democrats and your socialist commie Democrats. There's no difference. I've been telling you that. The only difference is the old guard, the establishment Dems, they've been hiding who they really are. And the new young whippersnappers like Mandami, they weren't told they had to hide it. They were told all this stuff was just utter utopia, that no one has just had the guts to try it and do it right. So the young whippersnappers like Mandami and that crazy lady in Wisconsin running for governor, that crazy dude in Michigan, I think that election is this week, the guy running Al Said or whatever his name is, you've got a crop of these socialist commie Democrats that are coming up. They're no different than the old guard. It's just the young people coming up, they weren't told they had to hide it. And they don't think they have to hide it because they were told by the old guard that this is the best stuff ever. You just need to have the guts to do it. But the old guard is like, no, we're supposed to hide this. This isn't what the American people want to hear. They don't want to vote for this. You have to lie to them. You have to tell them what we think they want to hear to elect us. Then we can implement our socialist communist crap. But anyway, so Mandami and his crew, they are going to require photo IDs for brown folks and black folks to be able to enter the grocery store. And why are they going to do this? They actually said, I still can't believe that they're this dumb. And well, actually they're not. They just think you're this dumb. But they actually said, Mandami and his minions, they actually said, well, we're going to require the ID because we want to be able to cut down on fraud. We don't want people from other states coming into New York City to take advantage of our government grocery stores. So we don't want you to come from Jersey. We don't want you to come from Connecticut. We don't want you coming from the New England area. We don't want you coming in here and getting the government cheese from New York City at a discount when you're not a citizen of New York. So an ID, a photo ID is going to be required to obtain the discounted food that's going to be at the government grocery store in New York City. Now, why is this crazy? Because it's those same Democrats. And folks, listen, I'm not angry. I'm just right. I'm not angry. I am just right. It's those same Democrats, Mandami, the old Democrats and the new Democrats. It's the same. They're the ones that have been telling you for years and even to this day that, well, brown people and black people don't have photo IDs. We're too stupid. This is why I get blown away when people still ask me how I'm not a Democrat. Because I don't like it when a political party just assumes that I'm an idiot. And I don't like it when a political party assumes that I can't live without them. A political party that says I can't make it without government help, government cheese. No, no, I learned from my dad. I watched my father who came here the legal way, the right way, and had to work two and three jobs at a time because he said nobody's going to give you anything and don't you dare ask for it. You earn what you get. That's what I learned from my Mexican father who became an American. And to this day, this man will tell you he's an American first. That's what I learned. And I got a good work ethic from him. But the Democrat Party, they're telling young Hispanics and young black people and old black, all of you black people and all you brown people, the Democrat Party's telling you that you're too dumb to have a photo ID. Apparently we don't have bank accounts and we don't fly on airplanes because we're just not smart enough. But your Democrat Party of today, is the party that's been telling brown folks like me and black folks like you, you black voters out there, they're telling you can't have show a photo ID to vote. No, because you may not have an ID. You're too stupid to procure a photo ID. Somehow, all my fellow Hispanics and all my fellow minorities and all you black folks out there, somehow you're able to get on an airplane and you're able to open businesses and you're able to open bank accounts, but you're just not smart enough to be able to pull out that ID to vote. You're just not smart enough for that. You're not smart enough. So that's what your Democrat Party's telling you, whether you want to admit it or not. You sycophants out there who still support today's Democrat Party, because folks, listen, today's Democrat Party is not yesterday's Democrat Party. They're not the Kennedy Democrat Party. They're not even the Bill Clinton Democrat Party. And they're telling you you're pretty dumb. They're telling brown folks and black folks that they're too dumb to show an ID. So in New York City, to get cheap food and government cheese, you're going to have to show an ID to get that food. And then they're going to tell you, you can't take that same ID and show it to vote. I'm not going to be able to do that. All right, folks, listen, we'll be right back. Don't you go anywhere.
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4: 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Thanks to Elle Langley and Morgan Wallen, who currently stand at number one on the singles and album charts, respectively. And to Taylor Swift's return to country for I Knew It, I Knew You. And newcomer Stella Lefty officially joining the ranks of hitmakers with her single Boston. Meantime, Langley's Choosing Texas, the biggest single of the year so far, maintains its number one perch on the chart and its 16th history-making week at that position. Jelly Roll is going on hiatus. The country singer informed fans during his concert in Salt Lake City, Utah last week, saying, "I'm fixing to take some time off and heal." The singer's tour break comes after he finalized his divorce from Bunny XO last month. That's Fox Country on Fox News.
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6: Would that be west of Kennesaw, you're trying to tell me?
8: This way I'm pointing. So.
7: Okay, this way that I'm pointing.
9: I guess east and west is very difficult for people these days. It's to the left of Kennesaw.
7: Have you ever...
9: You mean to the west?
7: Yeah. Have you ever looked at a map before? Oh, man, it's to the left of Kennesaw.
9: Can't tell you how many times I've said that to my wife. Just go south on 400, yeah. Exit, and head east. And she's like, "What is? What do you mean?"
8: Exactly. Tell her to turn right next time.
7: That's right.
6: And she'll know exactly.
9: No, that would not be to the right when you're heading south.
7: Yeah. Fine, just let it go. I won't embarrass him anymore, man. It's not time to pile on the child. You know? Sorry, man. You'll get it. You'll get it. You'll get it. It's fine. Go home and talk to your daddy.
9: I turned right like you said. No. No, you didn't.
7: But, yeah, go home and tell your daddy you don't know how to read that. And then tell me how to change a tire. And he's going to feel like the biggest disappointment ever.
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1: Hi, folks, we're back. Welcome back to the Victor Armendariz Show. I am Victor Armendariz. You're Mexican, not afraid to be American. So listen, folks, this is hard to believe. And I know some of you on social media that are sycophants for the Democrat Party are like, oh, no, Victor, that's just not true. No, it is true. And you can look it up. The Democrat Socialist Communists up there in New York City are actually going to require. And why do I say that my people are going to starve? Well, because according to liberal logic, according to Democrat logic, we're too dumb to get IDs to vote. We can't show an ID to vote. So how are you going to show an ID to get your food? You black voters, listen to me. You black voters, Democrats have been saying you're too dumb to show your ID to vote. So how are you going to show that ID to get your government cheese? You really, really need to pay attention to this. This is what the Democrat Party thinks of you. This is how low, I should say, they think of you. And this is how these people keep getting elected and reelected and reelected. Because you, too many of my brown voters and too many of my black voters, you guys just don't take your vote to heart. Because you allow politicians. And look, folks, if the Republicans were doing this, I'd call them out too. And I do call out the Republicans. Those of you familiar with my show, you know I'm not a sycophant for anybody. I'm not, I'm a Trump supporter, but do I agree with everything he does? No. I'm a MAGA guy in terms of I want the United States to be strong. I want the United States to be free. I want to have the most liberty possible, and I want to have the lowest taxes possible. In fact, I want to get rid of our tax system and replace it with a consumption tax system. Most of you know it as the fair tax. That's what I want to do. To me, that's MAGA. You want to make America great again, then you get back to the fundamentals of what the Republican Party used to be. We don't have to, listen, would I love a third party libertarian party or a constitution party? Yes, I would. Is it going to happen? No, it's not going to happen. It's just, it would be great if it did, but I don't think it is. I'm more of a Reaganite when Reagan said, get in there to the Republican Party and make it what it's supposed to be. Take it over. And that's what we need to do. And that's what I was hoping MAGA would do. Now, the issues I have, when you guys know this, I'm not a tariff guy, and we'll get in, maybe we'll get into that a little later, because tariffs are rearing their ugly head again, and it's gonna cost us in November. It just blows my mind. The Republicans should win big in November. You've never had this good of a chance. You GOPers, you Republican Party, you've never had a better chance to win in an off-year election. And now you have that chance. And maybe I'll talk about that in a little bit. But anyway, I really want to drive this point home, folks. And I want to give you minorities that are listening to me who might be on the fence, or maybe you're just coming on board and you're going, you know, this conservative view, it's got some merit. Maybe you're tired of the Democrats telling you have to call a dude a she. Maybe you're tired of somebody telling you that they're a they or they're a them when there's only one of them. Maybe you're tired of the Democrat Party trying to force Marxism into you by redefining terms. Folks, it's socialism, it's communism, and it's Marxism. It's the tenets of communism, it's the tenets of Marxism. If you don't believe me, just go read Karl Marx. Look, it's not a bad thing to go read a little Karl Marx, so you'll know what your enemy's trying to do to you. And these Democrats today, I'm afraid, they are your enemy, because they're the enemy of freedom. They're the enemy of liberty. And if you're the enemy of freedom and you're the enemy of liberty, then to me, you're the enemy of America, and that makes you my enemy. Now, I don't want to be mean, and I'm not going to be mean to you, but I sure am going to try to beat the crap out of you in the ballot box, and I am going to use my microphone to try and educate as many people as I can, as many listeners, so you, listener, can go educate your friends and your family and people who might be on the fence, because they don't want to be with a party that's telling you that you got to call a dude a she just because he dresses up like a girl. I don't care if you dress up like a girl and frolic along. You live how you want to live. I'm okay with that. I'm a very libertarian dude when it comes to that. But when you try to tell me that I have to deny the actual biology of somebody and deny actual definitions of words, and you want me to change my normal mental capacity, no, that's where I draw the line. No, when you take your lifestyle and you become an activist, that's when you and I are gonna butt heads.
12: We're going to butt heads because, again, I don't care what you do with your life. I don't care what you do behind closed doors. I don't care what you do. But the minute you become an activist and you start forcing that on we the people, well, then I have a problem with it. And so you people out there that are on the fence maybe and you're just not sure, gosh, I Trump is so mean. He's such a meanie. And they tell me he's a meanie. Well, if you're hung up on that, but you still know in your heart that you shouldn't be voting for a party, a Democrat party that is telling you dudes can be women and that dudes should be allowed to dress up as women, join women's sports and beat the crap out of real women. If you think it's okay that there's absolute racism being pushed in the WNBA. Now, I didn't even know the WNBA existed until Caitlin Clark came along and she started making news because the other players, mainly the black players, started beating the crap out of her because she's white. See, racism works both ways, folks. It works both ways. And now you've got this Sophia Cunningham. So I guess they're jealous because not only is she a good basketball player and standing up for women, she's a good looking girl too. Well, I guess you can't have that because there are too many ugly. Boy, I'm going to be nice. This is a family show. I was going to say ugly dykes. I'm not going to say that. I'm not going to say it. But there are ugly lifestyle other people. Let's just put it that way. Other lifestyle people on the basketball team. Maybe they're jealous of Sophia. I don't know. Maybe they're jealous of Caitlin. But the basketball ownership seems to be just breeding this racism stuff. And then the apparently the referees are too afraid to stand up for Cunningham. They're afraid to stand up for Caitlin Clark. I mean, did you see what happened the other day? Caitlin Clark got her teeth knocked out. Now, I don't know how many teeth she got knocked out, but she got whacked in the face with an elbow. And the refs called her. She got a foul. And Bryce, maybe you know more about this because I sure as heck don't watch this stuff. And I don't watch normal basketball, let alone the women's basketball. But I heard that she got a few teeth knocked out by getting elbowed in the face, and then the ref somehow said, you put your face on her elbow, you get the foul.
13: That's exactly, yeah. So it was actually Sophie Cunningham who was the one who got a couple teeth knocked out. Oh, but yes, it was a battle for the ball, and the defender kind of swung her elbow, knocked her teeth out, and yeah, it was a foul called on Sophie
12: Cunningham. How did they justify that?
13: Yeah, I mean, no.
12: Because she's white?
13: I don't understand. I mean, it makes no sense.
12: Wow. Well, man, thank you for that, Bryce. Folks, what happened to white privilege? Because I was trying to get in line for white privilege. I keep hearing about white privilege. Well, you just had a basketball player get her teeth knocked out because she's white and she stood up for girls. Now, I know some of you are going to go, oh, Victor, it's not about color. I didn't make it about color. They made it about color. And maybe this elbow to the face was retaliation because she stood up for women. How are other women beating up another real woman because she stood up for real women? I don't understand this stuff, folks. This is your Democrat Party. Folks, every elected Democrat, show me one, maybe Fetterman, that has come out and stood up on behalf of Sophia Cunningham, or Sophie, whatever her name is. Yeah, that's it, Sophie. Look, folks, I'm always going to be honest with you. I don't watch the WNBA. I didn't know it existed until all this stuff started making news. I'm too short to care about basketball, so I don't. But I cannot believe what I'm seeing, what I'm hearing, what I'm reading, when I'm seeing these stories and how the coaches, you had three young girls. At least I think they were young. And again, Bryce, correct me if I'm wrong, but I believe there were three young girls that were at a basketball game, a women's first of all, the women coaches and the women's teams, the WNBA in general, should be thrilled that more people apparently are coming to the games, because I've always heard that they can't survive on their own. I've heard that the men's NBA is subsidizing the women's. How come they're not mad about that? How come you women, if you're so into letting dudes dress up and pretend they're women and you want to get mad at the white girls for playing good basketball, and the white girls are actually bringing more fans, you're mad at that? Why aren't you standing on your own then? Why are you taking money from the men's NBA? I mean, it's kind of crazy, but I believe there were three young girls who came to a basketball game because they wanted to support Cunningham. And they wanted to support the fact that she actually stood up for biological girls. Because I gotta tell you, these young girls, maybe they play sports. Maybe they want to be the next Caitlin. They want to be the next Cunningham. And they can't do it because there are dudes maybe in their high school dressing up as women beating the crap out of them in their sport. Maybe that's happening because I know it's happening in other sports. I know there's a young girl that's got half her face paralyzed because some dude put on a wig and makeup and he smacked the ball and volleyball so hard into her face that it broke her face. Yeah, dudes are different than girls, folks. They are. And your Democrat Party knows this, but they don't have the courage to stand against it because they need every vote they can get. See, the Democrat Party can't come to you and me, the normal Americans, and say, we want to earn your vote because we got good ideas. No, that train sailed. They don't have any good ideas. So they've got to go after they got to make you a victim, put you in a victim box, and then they've got to convince that victim box to vote for them. And that's what the Democrat Party has done. So now you have the transgender box and you have the white, the evil white box and of which they're full of white, rich, elite Karens that the Democrat Party has convinced them they should feel bad about themselves for being rich and white. So now they're turned into socialists and communists. I mean, it's unbelievable what's happened to the Democrat Party today. You know, when my dad came here and was told he had to be a Democrat, that's when Kennedy was around. And if you do some research like I have on Kennedy, Kennedy couldn't be a Democrat in today's Democrat Party. No, he couldn't. He would be a Republican today. John F. Kennedy, why do you look at his nephew, Kennedy, the health services guy. Look at that guy's a long, lifelong Democrat. He is what the Democrat Party used to be. And look at what the Democrat Party is today. Look how they're treating Kennedy. You just look at how the Democrat Party is treating Robert F. Kennedy. And they're trying to tell you that he's a kook. Ladies and gentlemen, Robert F. Kennedy was the essence of the Democrat Party, what the Democrat Party used to be. They're not like that anymore. John F. Kennedy wasn't even as left as Robert F. Kennedy is. But as left as Robert F. Kennedy is, he can't be a Democrat today because they've gone full on socialist and communist. I mean, how crazy is that, folks? This stuff is right there for you to see. You really don't need me, the Mexican not afraid to be American, to tell you this. But I'm glad that I have the opportunity here at Extra 106 to tell you this stuff. I mean, it's just unbelievable, folks. Unbelievable. And it ought to, I hope, wake some of you up. I mean, I want you to wake up because I know you listeners, and most of you listeners listen to me right now. You guys are already voting conservative. You're voting Republican. You're voting independent. You're voting libertarian. And you're going to vote for the Republican candidates. You're already doing that because you know what the left is doing is just bat crap crazy. But I bet you some of your listeners have friends that just don't know any better. They're still buying into the lies and you've probably got family members that have been lifelong Democrats. And it's just, it's hard when you believe, and listen, folks, I know this because it was hard for me. It was hard for my father to finally make that change. But because when you grow up being told that the letter D in DNA stands for Democrat and you believe this crap, and look at the black folks have been told for decades that the Republicans want to kill them and only the Democrat is going to save you. Black folks have been told for decades you don't need black women have been told you don't need a husband. Spit those kids out because the government is going to give you government cheese. What they don't tell you is we're going to make you lifelong dependents. You're going to be lifelong dependent on government. See, this is why Democrats love to consider themselves government daddy, your government parent. This is why if you look back at the Obama, when Obama was running and the platform that was in the Democrat convention, they were actually telling you, we, the government, are your parents. We tell you what to do. You got to depend on us. Your Democrat Party, since Obama, they want you to depend on them. Actually, probably since Lyndon B. Johnson. But I won't even go back that far. But this is why I like to talk to minority voters, because A, I am a minority voter. B, I've seen the light, and I want you to see the light. Now, I'm not telling you you have to go run and jump in the lap and be a lapdog for the Republican Party. I'm not telling you that. But right now, the Republican Party, at least, they want to let you keep more of your money. They want to clear the path so you can work and find a better job if you want one. They want to create businesses. They want businesses to create jobs. They want government out of the way. At least enough Republicans, not all of them, but enough Republicans want that. Now, I want to go further. I want to get rid of all tariffs need to go. I believe in free trade. I'm a Milton Friedman guy. And if you're not a Milton Friedman guy, you should become one, because there's not a person alive today that knows economics like Milton Friedman. Because I just don't believe it. Maybe Thomas Sowell. Scott Bessent is close. I think Scott Bessent knows tariffs are bad. And I bet you the reason why there are some tariffs that have been pulled back is because Scott Bessent finally got into Trump's ear to listen to him. But unfortunately, Trump has a lot of other people around him that are not good people. There are people around Trump. Listen, folks, I'm just being honest with you. There are people in the Trump orbit that are more about themselves than they are for the success of the Trump administration. And that's a shame. And all you need to do is compare it. Compare to the first Trump administration. The first Trump administration, Trump wasn't doing these crazy tariffs. He wasn't doing that. And he had this economy firing on all cylinders. You remember in the first Trump administration, we had the lowest black unemployment. We had the lowest Hispanic unemployment. We had the lowest women unemployment. More people had jobs under the Trump first administration than I think in history. And now here we are in the second Trump administration, and there's too many people around Trump that are in it for themselves. If you, Nick, and these other dudes like him that are pushing tariffs, what a terrible thing to tell Trump. And for some reason, Trump buys into it. It's a terrible thing. The what's holding the economy back right now are tariffs and the war in Iran or conflict, whatever you want to call it. Now, what's going on in Iran, I think, is a must. And we could get past that. If you get tariffs, if you just got rid of tariffs tomorrow, this economy would start cranking. Even though there's still conflict in Iran, the economy would start cranking if you just got rid of tariffs. I mean, folks, and if you don't believe me, just go look up Milton Friedman. Go look up YouTube and watch videos and lessons. Watch the lectures of Milton Friedman. The dude was not wrong then, and he's not wrong now. And his view on tariffs are exactly what my, now I came to my view on tariffs, not just because of Milton Friedman, but because I don't like taxation. I don't like the way we tax, the way we use the tax system because we're punishing achievement. And what is a tariff? A tariff is a tax. A tariff is just another name for a tax. And it really ticks me off that Trump falls for this stuff. Because a tariff is a tax. When you tariff a company, it is a cost of doing business. Who pays for that cost? You do. I do. The end consumer. Nobody else pays for it. Who pays corporate taxes? You do. I do. A corporation, the board is not sitting there going, well, I got to write this tax check. No. It's what they're doing is going, well, that's a cost of doing business. And this is going to be embedded in the cost of the product whenever, whatever the product is, the service is, when it comes, when we finish this and it's, and the end user goes to buy it, they're going to pay the taxes because that was, is all a cost of doing business. And the cost of doing business is going to be in that product because we have to make a profit. That's just simple economics, folks. Everyone should know this. Everyone should have learned this in high school. Let alone you should have learned it in college, but you're not learning it. But that's by design. So I want you to just make yourself a smarter voter by listening to me and telling your friends about the Victor Armendariz Show. Tell everybody, because trust me, you're going to be a better person for it. And everything I'm telling you is common sense. Everything I'm telling you is common sense. A tariff is a tax. It's a cost of doing business, which is a tax. Anytime you put a burden on companies through taxation, whether you call it a fee, you call it a tax, or you call it a tariff, the individual pays all of those things. Nobody else pays it but the individual. When you and me, when we go to the store and we purchase that final product or we purchase that service, we're paying everything it took to get that service to me, everything that took the product to get it to you, you're paying for all of that. You're paying for all of that. So I don't like tariffs. Don't like them. Just the same thing in Europe. And trust me, folks, wait till the Democrats come out with this one, because trust me, they want to do it. There's something in Europe called a value-added tax. This is a hidden tax on top of all the other taxes that the Euroweenies put on their people. And the Democrats, they would love to do it here. They would love to do it here. So just keep your ear out until you start hearing value-added tax. You're going to hear this stuff because the Democrats have never seen a tax they don't love. And your Democrat Party has lost their mind. It just blows my mind. But anyway, folks, I wasn't even going to go down that rabbit hole yet. But you know, it's easy for me to get on these rants because I want you to understand what the Democrat Party's doing to you. I want my fellow, listen, I know there are like folks listening and, and I love all of you. But as a minority host, I like to directly speak sometimes to my fellow minority voters because I'm tired of them being abused by the Democrat Party. I am tired of my black friends being abused by the Democrat Party. I am tired of my Hispanic friends being abused by the Democrat Party. And if the Republican Party ever starts to abuse us, well, then I'll call them out too. And then maybe we'll find a third party. But right now, I'm a Reaganite. I want to take and shape the Republican Party from within. If we just get back, if we just force the Republican Party back to their values, which there are some good people. Ted Cruz is good people. Rubio's good people. There are good people in there. Scalise is a good dude. I can't even think of all the names. There's a guy, a really good dude in Ohio representative, and I'm going to forget his name. They're good people. And if we do more, if we send more Republicans like those guys who believe in smaller government, they believe in cutting spending, they believe in getting rid of the fraud, you believe in cutting taxes and eventually getting to a fair tax, a consumption tax, so that you're not taxing achievement. Folks, this is the best. We're a free country. We should never have a progressive tax system, but that's what we have. But if you put the right people in charge, we can do more that's good for the American people. And the Democrat Party, they're not the ones. You have a Democrat Party right now that cannot talk ideas with you. They want gas prices to be high. They're telling you that you have to change. You know definitions to be true. You know what definitions of words are. You know somebody who comes across the border illegally is an illegal alien. But what is the Democrat Party? No, it's an undocumented person. No. We're not going to do Marxism in this country. If you come here illegally, you are illegal. And this Mexican, not afraid to be American, who's behind this microphone, I'm not afraid to tell you. And I have family in Mexico who will tell you the same. The people coming up there that aren't doing it the right way, they're illegal. Okay? Don't let Democrats change your vernacular. Don't let them change the definition of words, I should say. And just listen to them. You're not a pregnant woman. You're a birthing person. What the heck does that mean? These people are using Marxism to change definitions of words to manipulate you into being dependent on them. So folks, I'm telling you, you gotta wake up to this. And when you do, you will be liberated. All right, folks. I am Victor Armendariz. This is the Victor Armendariz Show, and we'll be right back.
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16: Saving you money, I'm Hillary Barsky. Fidelity Investments releasing its annual estimate of retiree health care costs, which showed a 7.5% increase from a year ago. The report estimates that a 65-year-old who retires in 2026 can expect to spend on average over $185,000 on health care and medical expenses throughout their retirement. Saving for health care requires a calculated approach. Some things you might consider: using a health savings account. An HSA is one of the most powerful tools for retirement medical expenses because it offers a triple tax advantage, unlike a flexible spending account. HSA funds roll over from year to year, and once you reach age 65, you can withdraw medical expenses penalty-free for any purpose. Many pre-retirees mistakenly believe that Medicare is entirely free and covers all health expenses, and that is not the case, so you need to be aware of those costs. Saving you money, Hillary Barsky, Fox News.
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17: To the left of Kennesaw on a map, if that helps.
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12: Would that be west of Kennesaw, you're trying to tell me?
17: This way I'm pointing. So.
7: Okay, this way that I'm pointing.
9: I guess east and west is very difficult for people these days. It's to the left of Kennesaw.
7: Have you ever...
9: You mean to the west?
7: Yeah. Have you ever looked at a map before? Caw, man. It's to the left of Kennesaw.
9: Can't tell you how many times I've said that to my wife. Just go south on 400, yeah. Exit, and head east. And she's like, what do you mean?
17: Tell her to turn right next time.
7: That's right. And right, she'll know exactly.
9: No, that would not be to the right when you're heading south.
7: Yeah. Fine, just let it go. I won't embarrass him anymore, man. It's not time to pile on the child. You know? Sorry, man. You'll get it. You'll get it. You'll get it. It's fine. Go home, tell your daddy.
9: I turned right like you said. No, you didn't.
7: But, go home and tell your daddy you don't know how to read that. And then tell me how to change a tire. And he's going to feel like the biggest disappointment ever.
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12: Welcome back, ladies and gentlemen. Welcome back to the Victor Armendariz Show. I am Victor Armendariz, your Mexican, not afraid to be American. Not afraid to be American. Listen, folks, real quick, let me do this. I have an incredible new sponsor that's going to come on board to the Victor Armendariz Show, Crenshaw Auto. 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They're tied in with dealerships. They've got the same equipment that the dealers do, but they're not going to charge you dealer prices. And so they can fix, if you got that check engine light and a local shop is telling you they don't have the computer to read it. And trust me, most local mom and pop shops, they've got something you can order on Amazon or Snap Tools to read your check engine light, but they don't have the full diagnostic capability that Crenshaw has, because Crenshaw has what the dealers have. And so look them up, folks, and we're going to welcome them soon as an official sponsor to the Victor Armendariz Show. Crenshaw Auto, check them out. And if you want to get a head start and you go and call them up, you can tell them Victor sent you, and they'll go ahead and give you 10% off whatever you have done. So that's awesome, folks. So check them out. Okay. So, now I want you to understand. So now you've got some firepower. So you listeners out there, you, no matter what you are, no matter your creed, no matter your skin color, I've given you firepower to go out now and say, listen, I heard this from Victor Armendariz. I heard it from the Mexican Not Afraid to Be American. And don't be afraid to talk to your black friends or your brown friends or yellow, whatever. 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If you don't want to tell him yourself, just have him listen. 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You can catch this show on Spotify, on Apple. There are plenty of ways to let people know that they can come listen to this show. Because if you feel like you can't articulate the things that I am articulating, then have your friends and neighbors, whatever, family members, have them tune into my show. Have them listen to me. Because I'm speaking to you from the heart. I'm speaking to you from experience. And even if you're a white voter and you just want to work hard, the Democrats, they don't like you. If you think for yourself, they don't like you. The Democrat Party is doing nothing but abusing the crap out of voters. And I'm sick and tired of it, folks. Listen, I'm not angry. I'm just right. And I want you to understand. I want you to have firepower. I want you to feel comfortable to either talk to your friends that are on the fence or introduce them to this show. 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You can stream the Kimmer in the afternoon. And who doesn't want to listen to the Kimmer? 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Just get the app. Get the app, so it's awesome. And then if you want more of the Victor Armendariz Show, you go to Podcast Park, go to Spotify, go to Apple, or just stream at Extra 106.3 and find the Victor Armendariz Show. And tell people about it. Because you've got to have this kind of firepower. You need to be able to go to minority voters and say, listen, the Democrat Party is taking advantage of you. They're lying to you. Listen, I promise you, brown families, black families, Hispanic families, and black people, they don't want this transgender mess. They don't want dudes dressing up as girls and beating the crap out of their daughters. They don't want dudes dressing up as girls and going into the women's bathroom with their daughters. Trust me, they don't want that. They just want to, and you know what else black families want and brown families want? They want good schools for their kids. They don't want to be stuck in a failing school. Who's going to offer school choice? The Republican Party is. Who's going to deny school choice? The Democrats. Obama himself put the kibosh. You know, they like the 86 things, apparently, even Comey. They put the kibosh, they put the 86 on school choice in Washington, D.C., a place where there are just failures. You can't swing a dead cat and not hit a failing school in Washington, D.C., a failing government school. But they want your kid, they want your black child or your brown child or your white child, children, they want you stuck in a government school that's failing. They don't believe in school choice. That's your Democrat Party. So if you're looking for reasons to vote for Republicans, maybe you don't like Trump. I don't care. Maybe you don't like the Republican name because you've been told all your life that they're something that they're not. Whatever. But you know in your heart, that what the Democrat Party is doing is wrong. You know that men shouldn't be able to dress up as women and beat the snot out of women in their sports. You know that. You know it's wrong for these players to smack Caitlin Clark around and get away with it. You know it's wrong. It's wrong for that player to knock Sophie's teeth out on the basketball court. You know that's wrong, but she's getting away with it. Now, maybe she'll be penalized or whatever, but whatever. They tried to get away with it. They even penalized Sophie. Sophia Cunningham apparently put her face into this girl's elbow and they gave Sophie the foul. How ridiculous is this? You know this is wrong. You know what the Democrat Party is doing is wrong. You know that socialism is not going to work. Never has, never will. You know communism is bad. And when you see, look at this lady in Wisconsin, running for governor. All over her social media just a few months or year or whatever ago, she was posting, and even years ago when before Musk made this a freedom platform, this lady was telling you what she really thought. She was telling you what she wants to do. She wants to defund the police everywhere, all over her social media. Defund the police, defund the police, defund the police. And now she's running for governor. And what did she say the other day? Oh, well, now if you listen, like I always say, if you listen to these people, they will mistakenly tell you who they are. And I believe it was a Fox News lady that was interviewing this lady out there running for governor, who I can't remember her name, but I don't want to elevate her anyway. But she was asked, the Fox News correspondent asked this candidate, well, you said you wanted you said more than once you want to defund the police. You want taxes high. You want all this socialism. You want communism. You said all this stuff. So you're going to do it? If you're elected governor. And you know what she said? Oh, well. What we need to do is we need to evolve. We need people to evolve. Well, you know what she meant by that? See, she thinks you're not smart enough. She thinks this Mexican not afraid to be American is not smart enough to figure this out. What she meant by we need people to evolve, she means she's going to lie to you now, tell you what she thinks you need to hear to vote for her. And once she's in power, she will revert to all the socialism and communism. So she's going to tell you, well, no, I'm not going to defund the police. We need people to evolve. What does that mean? We need the voter to evolve into socialism and communism. So I'm going to tell you what you want to hear now so I get enough of you to vote for me. She even said, now I'm paraphrasing, but she basically said, I'm going to tell you I don't want to defund the police because I need Trump voters. I need people who are mad at Trump to vote for me. Because unfortunately, there's a lot of uninformed voters. There's a lot of low information voters out there who are mad that it's still high cost. There's still high prices at the grocery store. Listen, I'm not going to lie to you. Tariffs are causing prices to remain high. I'm sorry if you get mad at me, but it's the truth. And if you're a Republican out there, and the worst thing you can do is act like a Democrat. The worst thing you can do is go tell blue-collar, low-information voters that they don't see what their lying eyes see. Democrats do that. And now I'm seeing Republicans start to do it. I'm starting to see Republicans start to blame the little bit of inflation, this high inflation that's still here because of Biden. I'm starting to see Republicans now, they want to blame everything except the fact that, yeah, when you have high gas prices, it's gonna slow the fall of inflation. And when you have tariffs, you're taxing people and that's gonna cause prices high. to stay high. I'm sorry. That's just a fact. That's economics. And it's just, and that's what's killing me, because every one of Trump's economic policy is a growth policy and is the right policy except for tariffs. Everything Trump is doing is growth except for tariffs. And so, and then you add gas prices to it. And here, and what does Trump do? He goes and sounds like a Democrat. It sounds like Bernie Sanders when he wants to blame gas stations for high gas prices. No. What's going on in Iran is causing instability, and it's not a bad thing. We need to do, I am 100%, don't misunderstand me, I'm 100% with President Trump on Iran. I want to finish it, so I do want him to hurry up and finish it, but I also understand he knows things that I don't know, and I trust him. Donald Trump has great instincts in foreign policy, so I trust him. So I understand the gas prices are going to be high because of instability, and Trump should know that. President Trump should know that. But to come out and blame gas companies, give me a freaking break. You sound like a Democrat, and it really pisses me off. Because you just be straight with the American people. Once we're done with Iran, prices are going to fall. The prices are going to fall. Now, get rid of your tariffs, and you'll start combating that right away. You'll get inflation down. Folks, listen, this is not rocket science. This isn't hard stuff. This is hard stuff. And I'm going to be honest with you. Trump is the right guy to be there, but he's got to change some of the policies. Not all, but some. All right, folks, listen, I'm Victor Armendariz. Don't go anywhere. If you're listening to the radio show, switch over to podcast, and you're going to get some more shows, some free show. I'm Victor Armendariz. We'll be right back on the podcast.
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24: 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If he received a presidential pardon for it, he has to be forthcoming with the information that pardon applied to. So he is actually in a situation where he's pleading the fifth. So it causes a conundrum of like, what was your pardon for?
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16: Saving you money, I'm Hillary Barsky. Fidelity Investments releasing its annual estimate of retiree health care costs, which showed a 7.5% increase from a year ago. The report estimates that a 65-year-old who retires in 2026 can expect to spend on average over $185,000 on health care and medical expenses throughout their retirement. Saving for health care requires a calculated approach, some things you might consider using a health savings account. An HSA is one of the most powerful tools for retirement medical expenses because it offers a triple tax advantage, unlike a flexible spending account. HSA funds roll over from year to year, and once you reach age 65, you can withdraw medical expenses penalty-free for any purpose. Many pre-retirees mistakenly believe that Medicare is entirely free and covers all health expenses, and that is not the case, so you need to be aware of those costs. Saving you money, Hillary Barsky, Fox News.
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2: You've worked too long, too hard. You've made all the right decisions, sacrificed to get to this point.
0: Evan has been helping folks in North Georgia.

0: Award. My name's Kevin McAlpin. Evan and I are happy to have you with us, and we've got a lot to get to on the program today. Coming up in just a few moments, if you're 3 to 5 years away from retirement, Evan's going to help ensure it's a choice instead of a surprise. Plus, later on, we're going to give you 3 reasons why now's a great time for a mid-year financial checkup. We'll get to that and a whole lot more, but first things first, we do say hello to the man of the hour and my good buddy Evan Ward, back from an excursion to Alaska. And man, you and I were talking, I think I got to put this now on my bucket list. Sounds like you just had a terrible time up there, didn't you?
1: Yeah, well, first off, going from, you know, 100 degrees and 100% humidity to didn't get above 60, 70 degrees was pretty nice. But yeah, beautiful. Man, it was once in a lifetime. Really cool trip.
0: Well, I know you're a Southern boy at heart. I know you enjoy the warmer temperatures. So it's good to have you back. And I'm sure we've got plenty of heat and humidity to share with you over the next couple of months. So you're back, and I'm sure it hit you in the face as soon as you got off the plane coming back. But folks, if you're tuned in, you're inching closer to retirement. Maybe it's one of those bucket list trips like Evan just took up to Alaska, a cruise, or maybe you're just trying to go across the country and see family and friends, and you want to make sure your plan includes not only the income piece, but the spending piece as well. Evan and his team at Atlas Retirement help listeners just like you right here in the Atlanta metro area day in and day out. Check those items off the bucket list. And if you want to learn more, 678-252-5224 is the number. Again, 678-252-5224, online at atlasretirement.net. So, Evan, I know we talk a lot on this show about technology and the way things continue to evolve at a really rapid pace, but I want to take you back pre-technology that we're used to, right? You used to have the milkman delivering door to door. You used to have street lights lit by hand and telephone operators manually connected calls by plugging cables into switchboards. But as we know, technology has made a lot of those jobs obsolete. Now we know AI is raising similar questions for some workers as they approach retirement. Saw this new analysis from Boston College's Center for Retirement Research finds older workers in jobs with greater exposure to AI are becoming a little bit more likely to leave the workforce since the rise of tools like ChatGPT. So let's talk to those folks out there, Evan. They're in their 50s, maybe low 60s. They're worried technology could change their career plans. How can you really help ensure retirement remains a choice rather than a surprise that comes out of left field?
1: Yeah, it's funny. You see those old movies of the switchboard operators, and I remember as a kid thinking, that's a real thing. That was such a foreign concept to me. And we're going to see similar things in our lifetimes as well. And that's where you get into two things. I mean, from a business perspective, we've got to always be challenging ourselves to adapt to new things. But from a retirement perspective, it's making sure you have a plan in place to be able to react to whatever the world happens around us. Mm-hmm. There's things that we don't control. And, you know, I never thought AI and taking over, you know, some of the job force would be part of that. But the reality is, as we get older, that's not really a new thing. I mean, we've heard golden parachute conversations for years. One of the companies I used to do a lot of work with, big household, you know, name brand company, one of the largest employers in the world. And that was a routine, you know, you get into your 50s, 60s, they would, you know, tell you, hey, we'll give you a retirement package, retire you early a couple of years, replace you with two kids that make half what you make, right? Mm-hmm. And so having that sense of reality that, hey, that is a possibility if you're in those kind of jobs, and even more so with this AI curve. And so what do we do from a financial perspective to take advantage of that? Well, it starts with something that we say over and over again on this show is have an income plan. Mm-hmm. Most people, that is step one in our process, and most people fail that step. They have a hope. They have a, well, I've got this amount of assets, and if everything works out well, I'll be fine. And candidly, it's not your fault. My industry, I talked to a gentleman the other day. Now, his circumstance a little different in that he got disabled in a very physical job. So he wasn't able to, you know, work as long as he'd planned. But he's 53 years old, and he's going to be disabled, and he's going to have to retire at the end of the year. So 2027 at 53, he's going to have to figure out the rest of his life. Mm-hmm. And when we first met him, he said, you know, I've talked to some other, you know, big name firms. And

0: And their advice was, hey, look, with what you have saved up, you take 4% a year. We should make around 8% a year in returns. You should be fine for the rest of your life. And that logically isn't bad advice. It's just incomplete advice because it doesn't, one, actually turn into a plan. So the first problem is it's the first step of evaluation, but it's not planning. That's just evaluation. Okay, yeah, you have the right resources to make things work. If I had all the parts to make an automobile sitting in my driveway, that's awesome. That's not an automobile. Because I don't know how to put that together.
1: Mm-hmm.
0: I'm not not a car guy. I wish I was. Got a lot of buddies that are.
1: Yeah.
0: I couldn't take the pieces sitting in my driveway and turn it into something that could drive me to the grocery store and back. Couldn't do it.
1: Mm-hmm.
0: Same thing with our financial assets. You might have all the pieces sitting in your driveway, sitting in your bank account, sitting in your investment account or 401k account. Great. That's an awesome first step. Means you have the right resources. A lot of people don't. But then what?
1: Mm-hmm.
0: Because that's not a plan, and it's definitely not an automobile going to drive you to the grocery store and back. And so the first place we start is that income plan. Okay. The second problem with that analysis, and again, this is what my industry advises most people to do, is exactly those words. I promise you, there's a number of people listening right now. They're like, yeah, I went to one of those big name wirehouses and they said, yeah, take four, we'll make eight, you should be fine.
1: Mm-hmm.
0: Well, there's an important word in there that should alarm you, and it's that should be fine. Yes, if it goes exactly like that, if the market makes eight every year, without fail, and you always only need 4% a year, every year, without fail, and nothing ever changes in your life and in the world around you, then yeah, you'll be fine. But guess what never happens? Life is never like clockwork. When was the last time the market made 8% in 1 year or back-to-back years, let alone every year for the next 40 years? Secondly, when in your life have you ever had the same expenses every week, every month, every year for the rest of your life? That's not the way the real world works.
1: Right.
0: Things fluctuate. And so what I told this gentleman is, I was like, well, let me ask you one question. Cause he was already a little skeptical of the advice. Hey, make eight, take four. You'll probably be all right. He was already a little skeptical, but he couldn't really put a finger on why he was skeptical of it. And that word should or probably was part of it. Right.
1: Mm-hmm.
0: But the other part is, well, yeah, but what happens if your expenses spike in a year? Or a more likely outcome, or just as likely outcome, is what if the market doesn't make eight every year? What if we have a 2022 and the market's down 20 to 30%?
1: Mm-hmm.
0: Well, that money you thought, because again, 4% of your original number sounds great. But if in the first couple of years, the market drops 20, 30%, and that's not even talking about 08. If we did have another 08, you're talking 40, 50%, right? Does the math still work taking 4% of that original value and making 8 every future year? It's just 1 year at the beginning, 20, 30, 40% loss. That math does not work.
1: Mm-hmm.
0: Could be 8 every year for the rest of your life. It does not matter. That math fails, and it fails rapidly and ugly because you can't be 5 to 10 years in retirement, go broke, and then wonder what's next. That doesn't work, or at least I hope you don't plan on that, right? And so that's really what we get down to, is you've got to have an income plan that is locked in place so that you have a plan, and then flexible enough that you can adapt to what is inevitably going to happen, which is spikes in your expenses, drops and spikes in the market, how long you live, health concerns, inflation, all these things that if you had gone back in time 10 years ago and I told you, hey, the inflation is going to be 12, 15% just out of the blue. No, that's happened once in the late 70s. Never going to happen again. Well, guess what? It did. Never going to happen until it does.
1: Right.
0: Interest rates are going to drop to less than to almost zero in 2020. No. Yeah. No, the Federal Reserve is going to drop interest rates to zero. In the U.S., negative in some major European countries like Germany? No way. That's never happened before, till it did a few years ago. A scenario where the stock and bond market is both down 20 to 30% in a year, like 2022, never going to happen. Those things don't work that way, until they did.
1: Mm-hmm.
0: And so if you don't have a plan to adapt to those changes in the environment that is sustainable, not for a year, but for the rest of your life, then you fail the first test. And then the rest of the tests don't matter, right? How much risk you're taking, are you paying the right amount of fees, are you getting about the right amount of return, do you have other things in place to have a better quality of life? None of those things, all those are terribly important. But none of them matter until you pass the first test.
2: Schedule a complimentary time to sit down with Evan Ward. 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Evan and his team at Atlas Retirement, they're just a phone call away. And folks, if you want to learn more, you want to get the ball rolling, you want to start the process, it all begins with one call to 678-252-5224. 678-252-5224. 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That's atlasretirement.net. And Evan, for those folks listening, I'm sure the market can feel a little confusing these days. If that's you, well, I promise you, you are not alone. Investment manager Charles Babrinsky recently told CNBC that one emotion seems to be driving a whole lot of investors here these days.
3: Yeah, at any given time, there are times in which people are overly greedy or overly fearful. And I think right now it's absolutely the case that we're in overly greedy mode. There is FOMO all over this market. And indicators that people talk about, whether it's your cab driver asking you about his latest AI wins, or it's one of your kids telling you you got to get with it and invest more in technology, all of these things tend to be signs of euphoria, and it's never good to be buying when everybody's buying.
2: And obviously, to follow that up, Evan, nobody wants to feel like they're sitting on the sidelines, right? This is North Georgia's retirement game plan. We're building a game plan. You don't want to be sitting on the sidelines. But let's talk about how you help people in retirement, or at least close to retirement, really benefit with the market without that fear of missing out, that FOMO, if you will, really driving their financial decisions.
0: I love this question because it dovetails perfectly into where we left off on the last question, right? So let's say you have that income plan in place. The second most common problem that people have is this experience right here. If you called your financial advisor and said, hey, the market's at an all-time high, which would be true, what would the answer be? And you're like, hey, listen, I'm good. I don't need to be overly aggressive. I'm not behind the eight ball as far as financial planning getting me to where I want to be. The answer they would give you, because I've heard it 1,000 times, I heard it in 2022 and 08 and 2000 and every point in between, was, hey, the market's at an all-time high, the market's red hot, you'd be a fool to sell out of a market this high. In fact, we actually think you should double down because there's really a lot of money to be made. And then if you call them when the market's selling off in a major way, right, 2022, 08, pick your time, and you said, hey, look, the market's tanking. What should I do? They'd be, only a fool sells out of a market this bad. You take a paper loss and turn it into a real loss, and only a crazy person would do that. In fact, now's a good buying opportunity. We think you should buy more. That's the same advice you're going to get from the same person, and both are wrong. Both are dead wrong, not because they're wrong for everybody, but because they're incomplete, right? So if the market's red hot, what's your plan? Does staying in certain investments when we're really confident in those investments in a red hot market? Because again, an all-time high today is only good for today. Tomorrow could be a new all-time high. I mean, that's really what we've seen most of the last 20 years, like I said, except for 2022. And, you know, obviously COVID era and early 2020, but even the back end of 2020 was really good. So my point being is, that's not wrong necessary, it's just terribly incomplete, and together it's dead wrong. But that's the advice you're going to get. So what I would say for most people is, you can't be on either extreme, and you won't be on either extreme if you have a plan ahead of time. And here's what I mean. In March of this year, the stock market lost 5 to 6%, depending on the exact day that we're talking about, but most people experienced a 10 to 12% loss because they were heavily invested in tech stocks. Right. So they actually took more of a loss in the market as a whole. And then a lot of folks were panicking. I had clients call me going, oh my gosh, should I be worried? And I said, well, first off, let's look at your actual returns. We're not seeing any of those kind of negatives the way the market as a whole is dealing with because of the plan that we have in place. But then more importantly, the portion of the money we are taking, any kind of risk, again, we're not losing the numbers I gave you. We're actually in really good shape comparatively. But even if we were down, It's the portion of your money that you don't need to rely on month in, month out, mm-hmm. right? So we can afford to wait for the market to come back if that's the case. On the flip side, those people that did panic, I got calls from folks for the first time in April going, oh my gosh, I was so worried about March. I sold and now the market's up 10 to 12% in April. And I mean, it recouped the March losses in 2 weeks.
4: Yeah.
0: And if you didn't panic, then March wasn't fun. We did a lot better than the market, but March wasn't fun for most people. And then April, not only did you make back what anything you lost, you made more, right? Mm-hmm. And since then, it's been pretty hot. Point being is, one, can't make emotional decisions. Because when you do that, you could be that guy, fear of missing out, making bad decisions because you're worried about missing out. And I do agree, anytime everybody thinks it's a good idea to buy something, that's probably a bad sign. Yeah. Flip side is, if you panic about a loss, one, we're making emotional decisions, and two, I would argue you don't really have an investment plan either.
2: Mm-hmm.
0: Because if you have an investment plan and you're sticking to it, one, you can take the emotion out of the equation. And two, a 10% loss in a month, it's not what any of us want to see.
2: Right.
0: Certainly, well, we try to do much better than and have had good history doing. But two, you don't have to worry because you know it's not going to affect your day-to-day cash flow. It's not going to affect your long-term retirement plan. It's all part of the plan. Mm-hmm. You knew there were going to be peaks and valleys, and you knew that the money that we were taking that risk with wasn't something you had to rely on tomorrow. And if you know that going in, it's a lot easier to do what, again, experts say, which is take the emotion out of it. Don't panic, good or bad. Well, that's really easy when you have a plan and you know, hey, there's going to be some plays that don't go our way. There's going to be some plays that go our way. And as long as we just stick to the plan, we'll be all right. But it all starts with having a plan in place so that those surprises aren't really surprises,
2: mm-hmm.
0: good or bad.
2: And if you'd like to take action today, it all starts with one call to Evan Ward and his team at Atlas Retirement. 678-252-5224 is the number. 678-252-5224. And here's what we'll do, folks, for our first five callers from today's show. Evan's going to hook you up with a complimentary portfolio analysis. He's going to do so with absolutely no cost and no obligation whatsoever. And he'll cover it all from income planning to insurance planning, Social Security optimization to tax-efficient strategies, that and so much more. All starts with one call, 678-252-5224, 678-252-5224. So, Evan, I know we talk a lot of sports on this show. Football season, it's hard to believe it's right around the corner, but one thing that was front and center recently was baseball's All-Star Game. It took place in Philly back on July 14th, and really the All-Star break gives teams a chance to kind of assess where they are, look at the standings, and more importantly, decide what adjustments need to be made for the second half of the year. It's also when the GM takes stock of working and maybe what isn't. So now that we're more than halfway through 2026, let's talk about why now is a great time for our listeners to really get that financial checkup, if you would.
0: Well, it's a really good analogy to our lives, right? Mm-hmm. I mean, as you near retirement, you're not at the end. You're not at the finish line. You're a little past the halfway point. I mean, I'm 44 and, you know, hopefully I'm at the halfway point.
2: Me too.
0: Right. But the point is, once we get in our 50s and 60s, you're July, mid to late July.
2: Yeah.
0: Compared to the year. Right. And similar to a baseball team, especially when you're winning, you got to evaluate and say, okay, am I on track and do I have the ceiling to be able to, you know, take home a ring, mm-hmm. right? That's what what's the point of playing if you're not going for a ring, right?
2: Right.
0: And I think our lives are the same way. When you get to that nearing or entering retirement, you're a little past the midway point. That's all the more reason that we've got to do some serious self-evaluation on a constant basis. The Braves GM is evaluating the team day in, day out to say, okay, record looks good. Do we have the personnel to win it in the playoffs? Because no one takes home a trophy for having the best regular season record.
2: Right.
0: If not, the 90s Braves that I grew up on, you grew up on, would have taken home a ton of trophies. They got one.
2: Right.
0: Right? Same thing in our lives. being great at 50, but being overexposed in the market, having no income plan, I would argue no investment plan if you're worried about the ups and downs of the market, and not being prepared for what is my, you know, what am I going to do about inflation, healthcare and retirement, all these things that, we have to focus on as we get closer or into retirement. If you don't already have those plans, one, and two, if you're not evaluating it game in, game out, day in, day out, year in, year out, to say, okay, am I still in good enough shape that when I retire, I'm taking home the ring? I'm taking home the trophy. Because if not, what are you working 40, 50 years of your life mm-hmm. to get to that point if you're not planning on winning the championship? So that doesn't mean you need to be overly focused on the things that you don't have time for, because who has time to watch the market all day, every day, other than guys like me that do this for a living? But if you don't have somebody like me on the team, that GM evaluating it for you, then you're the GM. Even if you don't want to be. Even if you, well, I'm not really the GM. I don't have one, but no, guess what? You are.
2: Yeah.
0: You're the GM. You're just not paying attention.
2: Mm-hmm.
0: Right? So pay attention to it, or bring somebody in with an expertise there to do that. But make sure that that GM's the guy that the matches your team, right? Like the Yankees can have a different kind of GM than the Tampa Bay Rays, because their payroll is so much higher. You don't really have to be minding every nickel.
2: Mm-hmm.
0: Braves are kind of in between, where they've got to have, they got enough, they can go for it, but they've got to have the right spend. You know, they got to spend their money the right way. And so that's the same thing in our lives. Some of you guys might be the Yankees. You're so far ahead of the curve, it doesn't really matter whether you mind every dollar and cents. But guess what? Those folks are even more motivated to make sure that all their money's working favorably for them.
2: Mm-hmm.
0: And you don't have to be the Rays to say, I got to mind every penny to make sure I'm maximizing my value and putting myself in a place to win. All walks of life, the key is having a GM in baseball that fits your team. Well, it's the same thing with the financial advisor. You've got to have a financial advisor that can fit into what you're dealing with. This is who I am. This is where I'm at resource-wise. Do I have a GM? One. Do I have an income plan? Two. Do I have an investment plan that will allow me to take the risks responsibly to put myself ahead of the curve, but not so much risk that I'm uncomfortable or it puts me in jeopardy of being able to have a successful retirement? And so if you have a question mark about any of those three things, give us a call. We'd love to sit down with you, evaluate where you're at, meet you where you are, and say, okay, this is what you're working with. And then based on that, do we have a roster, or can we put together a roster that can win you a championship? But here's the beauty of it. Most of the time, the answer is yes.
2: Mm-hmm.
0: There's very few people that we meet and it's like, man, we really have no chance of getting you where you want to be. What can we be doing now to put ourselves in a position to do that in the future? And that starts with us meeting with you and just evaluating, who do you have on the roster? You know, what assets do we have and what are they doing for you? And what kind of plan needs to be in place to get you to your destination on time, safely?
2: Folks, we know even first place teams in the big leagues, they don't typically stand pat for the second half of the year. We know markets can change, tax laws evolve, life will happen. And if your financial plan hasn't been reviewed recently, you'd like to get that mid-year checkup, really see where you are. Maybe you set some goals for yourself in 2026. You want to get a little progress report on where you are here as we enter the back half of the calendar year. It all starts with one call to Evan Ward and his team at Atlas Retirement. And again, they help listeners just like you right here in the Atlanta metro area day in and day out. And he's standing by to do the same for you at 678-252-5224, 678-252-5224. And again, folks, there's no cost, there's no obligation, just an opportunity to see some things your portfolio could be missing out on that could have a long-term impact in your retirement. 678-252-5224, 678-252-5224. Well, Evan, I know there's a lot of folks that are very jealous. Maybe they're going to book their Alaska cruise now that they've heard all about your opportunity. And before we do run out of time, sir, it's been a great show as always. I'm going to leave the floor all yours for the final word.
0: Well, you know, we talked a lot today about having a plan in place, working at it, making sure that it's working for you. But man, you still got to enjoy life, right? You still got to take that Alaskan trip, or you got to do that bucket list trip. And so it reminded me of a quote from Eleanor Roosevelt, of all people. The purpose of life is to live it, to taste experience, to the utmost, to reach out eagerly without fear for newer or richer experience. The same is true with your financial assets. The same is true with retirement. Enjoy retirement. 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And where we try to fit into that is by taking the day-to-day stresses out of preparing for retirement and then living in retirement so that you can enjoy what you've worked so hard to achieve.
4: 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It is not intended to be used as the sole basis for financial decisions, nor should it be construed as advice designed to meet the particular needs of an individual situation. Atlas Retirement LLC is not permitted to offer, and no statement made during the show shall constitute tax or legal advice. Our firm is not affiliated with or endorsed by the U.S. government or any governmental agency. The information and opinions contained herein provided by third parties have been obtained from sources believed to be reliable, but accuracy and completeness cannot be guaranteed by Atlas Retirement LLC. 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
10: 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Thanks to Elle Langley and Morgan Wallen, who currently stand at number one on the singles and album charts, respectively. And to Taylor Swift's return to country for I Knew It, I Knew You. And newcomer Stella Lefty officially joining the ranks of hitmakers with her single Boston. Meantime, Langley's Choosing Texas, the biggest single of the year so far, maintains its number one perch on the chart and its 16th history-making week in that position. Jelly Roll is going on hiatus. The country singer informed fans during his concert in Salt Lake City, Utah last week, saying, "I'm fixing to take some time off and heal." The singer's tour break comes after he finalized his divorce from Bunny XO last month. That's Fox Country on Fox News.
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2: 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My name's Kevin McAlpin. Evan and I are happy to have you with us, and we've got a lot to get to on the program today. Coming up in just a few moments, if you're 3 to 5 years away from retirement, Evan's going to help ensure it's a choice instead of a surprise. Plus, later on, we're going to give you 3 reasons why now's a great time for a mid-year financial checkup. We'll get to that and a whole lot more, but first things first, we do say hello to the man of the hour and my good buddy, Evan Ward, back from an excursion to Alaska. And man, you and I were talking, I think I got to put this now on my bucket list. Sounds like you just had a terrible time up there, didn't you?
0: Yeah, well, first off, going from, you know, 100 degrees and 100% humidity to, didn't get above 60, 70 degrees, was pretty nice. But yeah, beautiful, man. It was once in a lifetime. Really cool trip.
2: Well, I know you're a Southern boy at heart. I know you enjoy the warmer temperatures. So it's good to have you back. And I'm sure we've got plenty of heat and humidity, to share with you over the next couple of months. So you're back, and I'm sure it hit you in the face as soon as you got off the plane coming back. But folks, if you're tuned in, you're inching closer to retirement. Maybe it's one of those bucket list trips like Evan just took up to Alaska, a cruise, or maybe you're just trying to go across the country and see family and friends, and you want to make sure your plan includes not only the income piece, but the spending piece as well. Evan and his team at Atlas Retirement help listeners just like you right here in the Atlanta metro area day in and day out. Check those items off the bucket list. And if you want to learn more, 678-252-5224 is the number. Again, 678-252-5224, online at atlasretirement.net. So, Evan, I know we talk a lot on this show about technology and the way things continue to evolve at a really rapid pace, but I want to take you back pre-technology that we're used to, right? You used to have the milkman delivering door to door. You used to have street lights lit by hand and telephone operators manually connected calls by plugging cables into switchboards. But as we know, technology has made a lot of those jobs obsolete. Now we know AI is raising similar questions for some workers as they approach retirement. Saw this new analysis from Boston College's Center for Retirement Research finds older workers in jobs with greater exposure to AI are becoming a little bit more likely to leave the workforce since the rise of tools like ChatGPT. So let's talk to those folks out there, Evan. They're in their 50s, maybe low 60s. They're worried technology could change their career plans. How can you really help ensure retirement remains a choice rather than a surprise that comes out of left field?
0: Yeah, it's funny. You see those old movies of the switchboard operators, and I remember as a kid thinking, that's a real thing. That was such a foreign concept to me. And we're going to see similar things in our lifetimes as well. And that's where you get into two things. I mean, from a business perspective, we've got to always be challenging ourselves to adapt to new things. But from a retirement perspective, it's making sure you have a plan in place to be able to react to whatever the world happens around us. Mm-hmm. There's things that we don't control. And, you know, I never thought AI and taking over, you know, some of the job force would be part of that. But the reality is, as we get older, that's not really a new thing. I mean, we've heard golden parachute conversations for years. One of the companies I used to do a lot of work with, big household, you know, name brand company, one of the largest employers in the world. And that was a routine, you know, you get into your 50s, 60s, they would, you know, say, hey, we'll give you a retirement package, retire you early a couple of years, replace you with two kids that make half what you make, right? Mm-hmm. And so having that sense of reality that, hey, that is a possibility if you're in those kind of jobs, and even more so with this AI curve. And so what do we do from a financial perspective to take advantage of that? Well, it starts with something that we say over and over again on this show is have an income plan. Mm-hmm. Most people, that is step one in our process, and most people fail that step. They have a hope. They have a, well, I've got this amount of assets, and if everything works out well, I'll be fine. And candidly, it's not your fault. My industry, I talked to a gentleman the other day. Now, his circumstance a little different in that he got disabled in a very physical job. So he wasn't able to, you know, work as long as he'd planned. But he's 53 years old and he's going to be disabled, and he's going to have to retire at the end of the year. So 2027 at 53, he's going to have to figure out the rest of his life. Mm-hmm. And when we first met him, he said, you know, I've talked to some other, you know, big name firms, and their advice was, hey, look, with what you have saved up, you take 4% a year. We should make around 8% a year in returns. You should be fine for the rest of your life. And that logically isn't bad advice. It's just incomplete advice, mm-hmm. because it doesn't, one, actually turn into a plan. So first problem is it's the first step of evaluation, but it's not planning. That's just evaluation. Okay, yeah, you have the right resources to make things work. If I had all the parts to make an automobile sitting in my driveway, that's awesome. That's not an automobile, because I don't know how to put that together. Mm-hmm. I'm not a car guy. I wish I was. Got a lot of buddies that are.
2: Yeah.
0: I couldn't take the pieces sitting in my driveway and turn it into something that could drive me to the grocery store and back. Couldn't do it. Mm-hmm. Same thing with our financial assets. You might have all the pieces sitting in your driveway, sitting in your bank account, sitting in your investment account or 401k account. Great. That's an awesome first step. Means you have the right resources. A lot of people don't. But then what? Mm-hmm. Because that's not a plan, and it's definitely not an automobile going to drive you to the grocery store and back. And so the first place we start is that income plan. Okay. The second problem with that analysis, and again, this is what my industry advises most people to do, is exactly those words. I promise you, there's a number of people listening right now. They're like, yeah, I went to one of those big name wirehouses and they said, yeah, take four, we'll make eight, you should be fine. Mm-hmm. Well, there's an important word in there that should alarm you, and it's that should be fine. Yes, if it goes exactly like that, if the market makes eight every year, without fail, and you always only need 4% a year, every year, without fail, and nothing ever changes in your life and in the world around you, then yeah, you'll be fine. But guess what never happens? Life is never like clockwork. When was the last time the market made 8% in 1 year or back-to-back years, let alone every year for the next 40 years? Secondly, when in your life have you ever had the same expenses every week, every month, every year for the rest of your life? That's not the way the real world works.
2: Right.
0: Things fluctuate. And so what I told this gentleman is, I was like, well, let me ask you one question. Because he was already a little skeptical of the advice, hey, make eight, take four, you'll probably be all right. He was already a little skeptical, but he couldn't really put a finger on why he was skeptical of it. And that word should or probably was part of it, right? Mm-hmm. But the other part is, well, yeah, but what happens if your expenses spike in a year? Or a more likely outcome, or just as likely outcome, is what if the market doesn't make eight every year? What if we have a 2022 and the market's down 20 to 30%? Mm-hmm. Well, that money you thought, because again, 4% of your original number sounds great. But if in the first couple of years, the market drops 20, 30%, and that's not even talking about 08. If we did have another 08, you're talking 40, 50%, right? Does the math still work taking 4% of that original value and making 8 every future year? It's just 1 year at the beginning, 20, 30, 40% loss. That math does not work.
2: Mm-hmm.
0: Could be 8 every year for the rest of your life. It does not matter. That math fails, and it fails rapidly and ugly, because you can't be 5 to 10 years in retirement, go broke, and then wonder what's next. That doesn't work, or at least I hope you don't plan on that, right? And so that's really what we get down to, is you've got to have an income plan that is locked in place so that you have a plan, and then flexible enough that you can adapt to what is inevitably going to happen, which is spikes in your expenses, drops and spikes in the market, how long you live, health concerns, inflation, all these things that if you had gone back in time 10 years ago and I told you, hey, the inflation is going to be 12, 15% just out of the blue. No, that's happened once in the late 70s. Never going to happen again. Well, guess what? It did. Never going to happen until it does.
2: Right.
0: Interest rates are going to drop to less than to almost zero in 2020. The Federal Reserve is going to drop interest rates to zero. In the U.S., negative in some major European countries like Germany? No way. That's never happened before, till it did a few years ago. a scenario where the stock and bond market is both down 20 to 30% in a year, like 2022, never going to happen. Those things don't work that way until they did.
2: Mm-hmm.
0: And so if you don't have a plan to adapt to those changes in the environment that is sustainable, not for a year, but for the rest of your life, then you fail the first test. And then the rest of the tests don't matter, right? How much risk you're taking, are you paying the right amount of fees, are you getting about the right amount of return, do you have other things in place to have a better quality of life? None of those things, all those are terribly important, but none of them matter until you pass the first test.
2: Schedule a complimentary time to sit down with Evan Ward. Start putting that income plan together today. Evan and his team at Atlas Retirement, they're just a phone call away. And folks, if you want to learn more, you want to get the ball rolling, you want to start the process, it all begins with one call to 678-252-5224. 678-252-5224. The website is atlasretirement.net. That's atlasretirement.net. And Evan, for those folks listening, I'm sure the market can feel a little confusing these days. If that's you, well, I promise you, you are not alone. Investment manager Charles Babrinsky recently told CNBC that one emotion seems to be driving a whole lot of investors here these days.
3: Yeah, at any given time, there are times in which people are overly greedy or overly fearful. And I think right now it's absolutely the case that we're in overly greedy mode. There is FOMO all over this market. And the indicators that people talk about, whether it's your cab driver asking you about his latest AI wins, or it's one of your kids telling you you got to get with it and invest more in technology, all of these things tend to be signs of euphoria. And it's never good to be buying when everybody's buying.
2: And obviously, to follow that up, Evan, nobody wants to feel like they're sitting on the sidelines, right? This is North Georgia's retirement game plan. We're building a game plan. You don't want to be sitting on the sidelines, but let's talk about how you help people in retirement, or at least close to retirement, really benefit with the market without that fear of missing out, that FOMO, if you will, really driving their financial decisions.
0: I love this question because it dovetails perfectly into where we left off on the last question, right? So let's say you have that income plan in place. The second most common problem that people have is this experience right here. If you called your financial advisor and said, hey, the market's at an all-time high, which would be true, what would the answer be? And you're just like, hey, listen, I'm good. I don't need to be overly aggressive. I'm not behind the eight ball as far as financial planning getting me to where I want to be. The answer they would give you, because I've heard it 1,000 times, I heard it in 2022 and 08 and 2000 and every point in between, was, hey, the market's at an all-time high, the market's red hot, you'd be a fool to sell out of a market this high. In fact, we actually think you should double down because there's really a lot of money to be made. And then if you call them when the market's selling off in a major way, right, 2022, 08, pick your time, and you said, hey, look, the market's tanking. What should I do? They'd be, only a fool sells out of a market this bad. You take a paper loss and turn it into a real loss, and only a crazy person would do that. In fact, now's a good buying opportunity. We think you should buy more.
2: Mm.
0: That's the same advice you're going to get from the same person, and both are wrong. Mm. Both are dead wrong, not because they're wrong for everybody, but because they're incomplete,
2: mm-hmm.
0: right? So if the market's red hot, what's your plan? Does staying in certain investments when we're really confident in those investments in a red hot market? Because again, an all-time high today is only good for today. Tomorrow could be a new all-time high. Mm-hmm. I mean, that's really what we've seen most of the last 20 years, like I said, except for 2022. And, you know, obviously COVID era in early 2020, but even the back end of 2020 was really good. So my point being is that's not wrong necessary. It's just terribly incomplete. And together, it's dead wrong.
2: Mm.
0: But that's the advice you're going to get. So what I would say for most people is you can't be on either extreme. And you won't be on either extreme if you have a plan ahead of time. And here's what I mean. In March of this year, the stock market lost 5 to 6%, depending on the exact day that we're talking about. But most people experienced a 10 to 12% loss because they were heavily invested in tech stocks.
2: Right.
0: So they actually took more of a loss in the market as a whole. And then a lot of folks were panicking. I had clients call me going, oh my gosh, should I be worried? And I said, well, first off, let's look at your actual returns. We're not seeing any of those kind of negatives the way the market as a whole is dealing with,
2: mm-hmm.
0: because of the plan that we have in place. But then more importantly, the portion of the money we are taking, any kind of risk, again, we're not losing the numbers I gave you. We're actually in really good shape comparatively. But even if we were down, it's the portion of your money that you don't need to rely on month in, month out, mm-hmm. right? So we can afford to wait for the market to come back if that's the case. On the flip side,

0: those people that did panic, I got calls from folks for the first time in April going, oh my gosh, I was so worried about March. I sold and now the market's up 10 to 12% in April. And I mean, it recouped the March losses in 2 weeks.
1: Yeah.
0: And if you didn't panic, then you, yeah, March wasn't fun. We did a lot better than the market, but March wasn't fun for most people. And then April, not only did you make back what anything you lost, you made more, right? Mm-hmm. And since then, it's been pretty hot. Point being is, one, can't make emotional decisions. Because when you do that, you could be that guy, fear of missing out, making bad decisions because you're worried about missing out. And I do agree, anytime everybody thinks it's a good idea to buy something, that's probably a bad sign.
2: Yeah.
0: Flip side is, if you panic about a loss, one, we're making emotional decisions. And two, I would argue you don't really have an investment plan either.
2: Mm-hmm.
0: Because if you have an investment plan and you're sticking to it, one, you can take the emotion out of the equation. And two, a 10% loss a month, it's not what any of us want to see.
2: Right.
0: Certainly, well, we try to do much better than and have had good history doing. But two, you don't have to worry because you know it's not going to affect your day-to-day cash flow. It's not going to affect your long-term retirement plan. It's all part of the plan.
2: Mm-hmm.
0: You knew there were going to be peaks and valleys, and you knew that the money that we were taking that risk with wasn't something you had to rely on tomorrow. And if you know that going in, it's a lot easier to do what, again, experts say, which is take the emotion out of it. Don't panic, good or bad. Well, that's really easy when you have a plan and you know, hey, there's going to be some plays that don't go our way. There's going to be some plays that go our way. And as long as we just stick to the plan, we'll be all right. But it all starts with having a plan in place so that those surprises aren't really surprises,
2: mm-hmm.
0: good or bad.
3: 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So, Evan, I know we talk a lot of sports on this show. Football season, it's hard to believe it's right around the corner, but one thing that was front and center recently was baseball's All-Star Game. It took place in Philly back on July 14th, and really the All-Star break gives teams a chance to kind of assess where they are, look at the stand, and more importantly, decide what adjustments need to be made for the second half of the year. It's also when the GM takes stock of what's working and maybe what isn't. So now that we're more than halfway through 2026, let's talk about why now is a great time for our listeners to really get that financial checkup, if you would.
0: Well, it's a really good analogy to our lives, right?
2: Mm-hmm.
0: I mean, as you near retirement, you're not at the end. You're not at the finish line. You're a little past the halfway point. I mean, I'm 44 and, you know, hopefully I'm at the halfway point.
3: Me too.
0: Right. But the point is, once we get in our 50s and 60s, you're July, mid to late July.
2: Yeah.
0: Compared to the year. Right. And similar to a baseball team, especially when you're winning, you got to evaluate and say, okay, am I on track and do I have the ceiling to be able to, you know, take home a ring,
2: mm-hmm.
0: right? That's what every, what's the point of playing if you're not going for a ring, right?
2: Right?
0: And I think our lives are the same way. When you get to that nearing or entering retirement, you're a little past the midway point. That's all the more reason that we've got to do some serious self-evaluation on a constant basis. The Braves GM is evaluating the team day in, day out to say, okay, record looks good. Do we have the personnel to win it in the playoffs? Because no one takes home a trophy for having the best regular season record.
2: Right.
0: If not, the 90s Braves that I grew up on, you grew up on, would have taken home a ton of trophies. They got one.
2: Right?
0: Same thing in our lives. Being great at 50, but being overexposed in the market, having no income plan, I would argue, no investment plan if you're worried about the ups and downs of the market and not being prepared for what is my, you know, what am I going to do about inflation, healthcare and retirement, all these things that, we have to focus on as we get closer or into retirement. If you don't already have those plans, one, and two, if you're not evaluating it game in, game out, day in, day out, year in, year out, to say, okay, am I still in good enough shape that when I retire, I'm taking home the ring? I'm taking home the trophy. Because if not, what are you working 40, 50 years of your life mm-hmm. to get to that point if you're not planning on winning the championship? So that doesn't mean you need to be overly focused on the things that you don't have time for, because who has time to watch the market all day, every day, other than guys like me that do this for a living? But if you don't have somebody like me on the team, that GM evaluating it for you, then you're the GM. Even if you don't want to be. Even if you, well, I'm not really the GM. I don't have one, but no, guess what? You are.
3: Yeah.
0: You're the GM. You're just not paying attention.
3: Mm-hmm.
0: Right? So pay attention to it, or bring somebody in with an expertise there to do that. But make sure that GM's the guy that the matches your team, right? Like, the Yankees can have a different kind of GM than the Tampa Bay Rays because their payroll is so much higher. You don't really have to be minding every nickel.
3: Mm-hmm.
0: Braves are kind of in between where they've got to have, they got enough, they can go for it, but they've got to have the right spend, you know, they got to spend their money the right way. And so that's the same thing in our lives. Some of you guys might be the Yankees. You're so far ahead of the curve. It doesn't really matter whether you mind every dollar and cents, but guess what? Those folks are even more motivated to make sure that all their money's working favorably for them.
3: Mm-hmm.
0: And you don't have to be the Rays to say, I got to mind every penny to make sure I'm maximizing my value and put myself in a place to win. All walks of life, the key is having a GM in baseball that fits your team. Well, it's the same thing with the financial advisor. You've got to have a financial advisor that can fit into what you're dealing with. This is who I am. This is where I'm at resource-wise. Do I have a GM? One. Do I have an income plan? Two. Do I have an investment plan that will allow me to take the risks responsibly to put myself ahead of the curve, but not so much risk that I'm uncomfortable or it puts me in jeopardy of being able to have a successful retirement? And so if you have a question mark about any of those three things, give us a call. We'd love to sit down with you, evaluate where you're at, meet you where you are, and say, okay, this is what you're working with. And then based on that, do we have a roster or can we put together a roster that can win you a championship? But here's the beauty of it. Most of the time, the answer is yes.
3: Mm-hmm.
0: There's very few people that we meet and it's like, man, we really have no chance of getting you where you want to be. What can we be doing now to put ourselves in a position to do that in the future? And that starts with us meeting with you and just evaluating, who do you have on the roster? You know, what assets do we have and what are they doing for you? And what kind of plan needs to be in place to get you to your destination on time, safely?
3: Folks, we know even first place teams in the big leagues, they don't typically stand pat for the second half of the year. We know markets can change, tax laws evolve, life will happen. And if your financial plan hasn't been reviewed recently, you'd like to get that mid-year checkup, really see where you are. Maybe you set some goals for yourself in 2026. You want to get a little progress report on where you are here as we enter the back half of the calendar year. It all starts with one call to Evan Ward and his team at Atlas Retirement. And again, they help listeners just like you right here in the Atlanta metro area day in and day out. And he's standing by to do the same for you at 678-252-5224, 678-252-5224. And again, folks, there's no cost, there's no obligation, just an opportunity to see some things your portfolio could be missing out on that could have a long-term impact in your retirement. 678-252-5224, 678-252-5224. Well, Evan, I know there's a lot of folks that are very jealous. Maybe they're going to book their Alaska cruise now that they've heard all about your opportunity. And before we do run out of time, sir, it's been a great show as always. I'm going to leave the floor all yours for the final word.
0: Well, you know, we talked a lot today about having a plan in place, working at it, making sure that it's working for you. But man, you still got to enjoy life, right? You still got to take that Alaskan trip, or you got to do that bucket list trip. And so it reminded me of a quote from Eleanor Roosevelt, of all people. The purpose of life is to live it, to taste experience to the utmost, to reach out eagerly without fear for newer or richer experience. The same is true with your financial assets. Same is true with retirement. Enjoy retirement. Live life to the fullest. And where we try to fit into that is by taking the day-to-day stresses out of preparing for retirement and then living in retirement so that you can enjoy what you've worked so hard to achieve.
1: 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Investing involves risk, including the potential loss of principal, and any references to protection, safety, or lifetime income generally refer to fixed insurance products, never securities or investments. 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It is not intended to be used as the sole basis for financial decisions, nor should it be construed as advice designed to meet the particular needs of an individual situation. Atlas Retirement LLC is not permitted to offer, and no statement made during the show shall constitute tax or legal advice. Our firm is not affiliated with or endorsed by the U.S. government or any governmental agency. The information and opinions contained herein provided by third parties have been obtained from sources believed to be reliable, but accuracy and completeness cannot be guaranteed by Atlas Retirement LLC. 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
5: 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Thanks to Elle Langley and Morgan Wallen, who currently stand at number one on the singles and album charts, respectively. And to Taylor Swift's return to country for I Knew It, I Knew You, and newcomer Stella Lefty officially joining the ranks of hitmakers with her single Boston. Meantime, Langley's Choosing Texas, the biggest single of the year so far, maintains its number one perch on the chart and its 16th history-making week at that position. Billy Joel is going on hiatus. The country singer informed fans during his concert in Salt Lake City, Utah last week, saying, "I'm fixing to take some time off and heal." The singer's tour break comes after he finalized his divorce from Bunny XO last month. That's Fox Country on Fox News.
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7: How are you pleading the fifth?
8: 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Right?
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8: 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That's what I was actually trying to say. Like, you don't even have something that you need to plead the fifth to because there's no crime.
7: I gave the example earlier. If Tug Cowart had run, let's say, a Ponzi scheme and was federally prosecuted, if he went in front of any sort of congressional hearing and was asked about that Ponzi scheme, he cannot plead the fifth. If he received a presidential pardon for it, he has to be forthcoming with the information that pardon applied to. So he is actually in a situation where he's pleading the fifth. So it causes a conundrum of like, what was your pardon for?
8: Yeah, what are you pleading the fifth for if there's no crime?
7: If there's no crime, if your pardon is so large that you would be compelled to talk about whatever they're asking, but you are basically acting like your pardon doesn't apply to any of it because you're pleading the fifth.
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10: You may not be able to tell, but that could be the happiest sound on earth. It's a husky dog rolling in a kiddie pool filled with ice in Arizona during triple-digit temperatures. Heidi's Village is a pet adoption center in Phoenix, and for one day every summer they pour hundreds of pounds of ice into small pools and let the doggos get wild. Heidi spokesperson Dana Close says a maker of packaged ice really came through.
11: We actually had this accidentally happen a few years ago when there was a power outage. Ready Ice was generous enough to call us and say, "Hey, we'll bring you a bunch of ice. Let's cool these animals down." And so we said yes.
10: Now every year dogs get to roll in, chomp on, and enjoy ice.
11: Everybody, honestly, during a power outage had such a good time that we're like, let's make this an annual event. And they have been very generous and continue to comply. So every summer, on one of the hotter days, we always plan an ice day.
10: Tick pause. Joel Nadeau, Fox News.
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12: We reopen until the U.S. agrees to a series of demands. Fox's Trey Yinks reports from Tel Aviv.
13: As the Middle East waits to see if a deal can be reached to reopen the Strait of Hormuz, Iranian officials are making new demands. Iran's Supreme National Security Council over the weekend issued a fresh statement calling on the United States to permanently end the war and compensate Iran for damages before the strait would reopen. This comes as Iran's foreign minister says even if a deal is reached, it doesn't necessarily mean the strait will stay open. Conversations about the strait come as the U.S. naval blockade of Iranian ports remains in effect, costing

0: the wrong pathway for a bunch of reasons. And the reasons we'll get into in a minute. It is Michigan. Michigan had a Democrat Senate election earlier this week. I say that because the Republicans did too, but they didn't really have, much of a contest or rep, from the great state of Michigan, Mike Rogers, not to be confused with Alabama's Mike Rogers. That's like the token, white guy name if you're 55 or 60. That to me is like up there with Jason Smith. Mike Rogers isolated a field in Michigan and, he was the nominee. He's been fundraising for the general for a while. And Mike Rogers was worried. And Mike Rogers was worried because Michigan is not as red as it once was. I say that. It's a proud union place. It has voted for Trump at different points. And it also deals with immigration. We'll just put it that way. I think about the problems in this country that people don't like to acknowledge or talk about is with respect to race, but it's not necessarily race in like black, white, Hispanic, Asian. It's race on people from who don't necessarily have Western values. I had to think about how I wanted to put that without getting kicked off the airwaves. A gentleman by the name of Abdul El Sayed won the U.S. Senate race, getting outspent nearly 10 to 1. Michigan is a state that knowingly amongst the Republican Party, especially in Michigan, has a problem with the way certain values are portrayed. And there are people who don't identify with the West, and they don't want to identify with the West. And it troubles me. As an American, it troubles me because we talk about this regularly. Brussels, London, Paris, Scandinavian countries. In the wake of Iraq and Syria, there was a huge influx of refugees that has become a huge influx of Islamists, Muslims, however you want to put it. And the good news for America is that for the most part, we have had an ocean between us and them. And that ocean stays the same size, but the world seems to get a lot smaller. And the part you're not allowed to say in politics is, we don't want these people here. I say it on the radio. I've said it in writing. But the Democrats had a really good opportunity to hold on with a lady by the name of Haley Stevens, and they probably would not have lost. They probably wouldn't have lost. But you're about to see in November that even if the Trump administration is unpopular and unsavory, and I talk about that relatively regularly, there is something saying the quiet part out loud, and that there are two things that the American people are grossly uncomfortable with. One is the aforementioned relationship with Islam that we don't know how to tackle, but we don't like it, and nobody will stand up and say it, really, besides me. I mean, even on the station, I'm not the most conservative guy you can listen to. I'm an absolutist with that. And the other is a problem that I didn't think really existed until about 6 months ago. And that is the Democrat Socialist Movement of America. I told you a while ago, I think James Tallarico stands a really good chance of beating Ken Paxton in the race in Texas, because Paxton's got a lot of warts. He's gone through a nasty divorce. He stood arm in arm with the Trump administration in a state that is, if it's not, it's very close to being majority minority in Hispanic voters. And Tallarico has all the answers. He's a white guy. and he's educated. I just say it out loud. He's a white guy. He's educated. He appears to be well-liked. He used to be a public school teacher. He's a very gifted member of the Texas legislature and on behalf of the Democrat Party. I wouldn't vote for him. I think he's a charlatan religiously. He's also an ordained Episcopalian minister who thinks that there's 47 different genders and he's trying to be all things to all people. But he is of the West. And you're going to find suburban moms in Texas who will vote for a guy who walks like you, and talks like you, and has assimilated with you and goes for the other party. And that's fine. You do not find a lot of the same suburban soccer moms voting for Abdul El Sayed. And I think the Republicans were just handed an absolute life raft with respect to the 2026 election cycle. And I say that to be encouraged. We're going to take our lumps as a party in November. But if our newfound friend, and I believe that he is, there's nobody happier today than Michigan former House member Mike Rogers, because going against Democrat socialist Abdul Al Sayed is not a winning ticket for the majority of America, and let alone a swing state. But I'll also tell you this. I think the Democrats have problems, and I love our problems. I think that the spending that has taken place with our Republican Congress, I think we're going to get boat raced in a lot of swing districts. But we're not going to get boat raced in a lot of swing districts by Democrat socialist Muslims. It's not going to happen. And I think you should be encouraged in the fact that if the Democrats continue to double down and triple down here on the socialist message, look, it's got a shelf life. I'm not saying that America is not moving to the left. I'm telling you, it's not moving to the left in a dramatic hurry. It is moving to the left because President Trump is divisive and unpopular. People don't feel like things are as affordable, and they want somebody to blame. But that dude is not going to be the answer. And the life raft is well received, because I'll be honest with you. I thought the Trump administration was about to look at two solid years of probably losing the House and maybe losing the Senate. The Republicans might actually pick this up as a seat that was held by Democrats. And now worrying about whether or not we lost two or three or four Senate seats. We still may, but the math works, and they gave up ground in a place where they didn't have to give up ground. And this is how crazy the Democrats are. Haley Stevens, former congressman, she outspent Abdul El Sayed nearly 11-1. And you still couldn't find the energy to beat El Sayed. Couldn't do it. What? I mean, and this is like, this is in the face of a lot of things. Look, Gretchen Whitmer, who is a governor that I despise, endorsed Stevens late last month. And that was because the party at large knew that if they nominated this guy into a U.S. Senate race, they were ultimately going to give it up. And look, this is not like a Gretchen Whitmer is a hero. Gretchen Whitmer is not, by any stretch of the imagination, a hero. Gretchen Whitmer is wondering, what's going to happen to me in a couple of years? What is my roadmap if I want to still sit in public service? Well, now she's got a whole different bunch of problems, because this guy is not going to be friendly to her at all when it comes to, you know, if there's a Democrat president in 2028, where does Gretchen Whitmer go? The answer is nowhere. And she was trying to preserve the margin that they had, knowing that it might benefit her down the road. So she has no capital. It kind of, in a weird way, reminds me of Brian Kemp supporting Derek Dooley and Burt Jones and having them both lose. Like, Brian Kemp is a well-liked governor, but Brian Kemp's political clout definitely in the perception of the mainstream media has taken a hit over the last couple of months. I'm not saying he cares. I'm not saying he should care. I think he did what he felt like was the right thing to do. But none of them are all that different. They all are concerned about longevity and the power structure on behalf of the party. And that's exactly what Whitmer was doing. And it didn't work. And the Republicans have been handed an absolute gift. Coming back, we're going all domestic in the second segment. My name is Ben Burnett. This is Extra 106.3, Atlanta's only news and conservative talk. We'll be right back.
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7: Rocks. I'm Michelle Polino. Slipknot guitarist Jim Root is speaking out after reports that bandmate Sid Wilson was fired from the group, according to TMZ. Wilson was notified Friday night that he was out after nearly three decades as the band's DJ and keyboardist. Root responded with a cryptic message on his Instagram story, writing in part, "Don't believe everything you read," adding, "Think, take a breath, sit with it for a while, maybe, just maybe, even wait until there's more information." Modest Mouse guitarist Simon O'Connor speaking out after being dropped from the band's upcoming tour following allegations that he sent inappropriate messages to a minor. O'Connor addressed the allegations in a Reddit post, according to Billboard, claiming he mistook the teen fan for a persistent online troll and apologizing for what he called his poor judgment. He also said he unequivocally opposes sexual behavior towards minors. That's Fox Rocks on Fox.
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0: Welcome back to the Ben Burnett Show on Extra 106.3, Atlanta's only news and conservative talk. I feel like I've done the show long enough that sometimes you find difficult things to talk about, and you kind of maybe they're political and maybe they're not. But I also, I like current events. I like to know what's going on around the world, and I like to be up on it. I think it kind of, you see what works throughout history and what doesn't work. And sometimes it drifts into mainstream culture. I'm not like a true crime guy by any stretch of the imagination, but I've been reading a lot about Lindsey Clancy. And if you got kids, this is probably, come back in about 5 minutes. So Lindsey Clancy was a mother, married at the time, mother of three babies, I think five, three, and one, something like that, maybe under one. And she had been suffering from postpartum depression. And she killed, she does not deny killing her three children. And, but when it was, it came time to stand trial after what happened in January of 2023 when this happened, her contention was that she was suffering from psychosis of postpartum depression. And, like I said, I'm not always, I'm really good at talking about the politics. I'm not really good at, you know, this is sad. This is like nobody wins. Somebody's clearly responsible. And the defense, I believe a couple of things. Well, I think this lady's probably going to be found guilty. I think she's kind of going with a quasi insanity defense that she wasn't right. And there's plenty of women and men in the audience, mostly women in the audience that will, you know, you, if you have a kid that does a lot of things to your hormones, I'm not going to pretend to know all that it does to those hormones, but I remember it's just funny when Lindsay was pregnant with Charlie, my first, my oldest, you know, you've got whatever, maybe potentially some of the testosterone that is going to be in a male. And for after she got done with like morning sickness for months five and six, it was like having a college roommate. Like there, the emotional nature of women kind of, it just disappeared. It was, she was like as easygoing and I wouldn't say not orderly, but like it was not necessarily who I met and married, but like we got along really, really well. And it was, you know, it was a stint. So I'm not going to, I said that not to poke fun at anybody, but pregnancy clearly changes woman. And it clearly, and having a child changes a woman hormonally, so on and so forth. I've already told you I'm not an expert. All I'm doing is confirming that I'm not an expert. And she's going through, Lindsay Clancy is going through this trial, and her ex-husband has testified against, I don't know that it was technically against her. It was kind of about the experience. And it left me thinking about the justice system. And I saw earlier this week, there is a, I don't listen to him all the time, but I like him. His name is Josh Howerton. Josh is a pastor of a church in Dallas, and he's kind of got the, he's not Charlie Kirky. He's willing to talk about politics, but he reminds me of pastors of my youth if they had social media. A little more, rigid and conservative, and there's right and wrong. It's not like I'm not putting anything down, anybody down here in Metro Atlanta, but you know, there are a lot of pastors in Protestant Christianity. I refuse to say evangelical Christianity that want the greatest number of people to come through the doors and will water down a message and so forth. And this is not Josh Howerton. And it's odd that these two things came up in the same week or 2 weeks. And, Sean Ryan, the well-renowned conservative, I would say I got some Sean Ryan to me. I would say he's definitely not a Democrat, was once very, very prominent in the conservative movement. And he's got some independent thoughts and I like that. And I think that's healthy. He says, how do you reconcile the, forgiveness and accountability? So forgiveness requires the one person making a decision to forgive. That seems pretty fair. Like, I think everybody seeks to have, I won't say everybody, but I think most of the time you seek to have reconciliation with somebody who's done something wrong to you, or you've done something wrong to them. You want to iron it out. But that doesn't mean that you're going to, like, put the relationship back together. But you only need one person to forgive, and that's generally yourself, to make that decision. And the accountability of this situation is, I don't see how they have any way to get around it. And I'll say it this way. I've already told you that women during pregnancy have hormones. It makes them a little bit different. They can be great. They can be bad. That is one of the things. And I don't understand, but I recognize that postpartum depression is also a very real thing. Is it possible to take a defense if you know that you have killed your children, to present the fact that you had a hormone imbalance or were on a bunch of prescription medications and did and chose to do this? And I don't think it is. I think there is a fundamental piece of people that ultimately knows right from wrong. You could be, if you're Lindsay Clancy and she's stated and it's been brought up all throughout the trial that she had thoughts of suicide and harming children and her children and so on and so forth. And there were a bunch of medications and some quasi supervision that took place. And I'm not making light of that. It's pretty well documented. I think most of you know that that is a real thing. But you can also know that something is a real thing, and you can take the brain fog and the zombie-like nature that she said she was walking around with and know and understand that what you did deserves to be punished. Now, it is her God-given right or constitutional right to plead not guilty. And it is also fine for her to have well, highly compensated legal representation in order to maintain her innocence or try to prove that thereof. But if this girl is found guilty and she does not deny the murdering of her kids, how could anyone possibly draw any other conclusion that this lady should spend the rest of her life in prison? Prisons are full of people that have all kinds of mental illness. I don't know that in the first person, but I read a lot of the commentary from people in the news that talk about that a lot of people in prisons have mental illness. Well, clearly. But I think this lady, I'm not pulling for her. I think the argument that her defense team is making that there's some accountability that needs to go to the medical providers that gave her prescription medication, or maybe they didn't do the right thing and, you know, kind of report what was going on. I think a lot of things are imperfect. But if you are a physician or a pharmacist or an OBGYN and you deal with postpartum depression regularly, it leads me to believe that they, to the highest ethical standard, do what they think is the right thing. That may not always necessarily be the right thing, but to say that there is some sort of criminal negligence on behalf of the facilities, look, if that is the route the jury goes to, if they choose to acquit her of a murder that she's admitted to making and her husband has admitted that she admitted to making, I'm not okay with that. I'm not saying that she didn't have a lot going on. Clearly she did. But when you murder three children of your own, let alone children at all, I don't think the accountability of that goes back to the medical staff. And I don't think that's the right precedent for our country or state of Massachusetts to set. And I think there's a lot of criticism we can give, people in Massachusetts. To me, this is one of those things that is more cut and dry than I think her defense team is making. And I kind of prayerfully hope that this jury does the right thing and that they're not going to go out and invent some new case law. And I'm not saying that because people in medicine make mistakes all the time. It's a very important job, but it's also a really dangerous job. But what she suffered from was a severe case of something that is relatively common in the country. And I think that it deserves to be highlighted and pointed out that there needs to be accountability for what happened. Look, her husband filed for divorce, left her. She's kind of, been planning this event for some 2.5 years, the trial for some 2.5 years. She deserves her day in court, but I just don't see how this could be anything other than a life sentence. My name is Ben Burnett. This is Extra 1063. See, sometimes it's Sometimes it's important to get into the things that are not necessarily partisan politics, because this is all over, the Guardian or People magazine or, court TV shows. And I've just watched it. And granted, I'm not in the courtroom. I don't know the whole thing, but sometimes we got to be better versed about things that are going on, because you never know where this is going to politically end. I want to talk about something we sort of tied off on last week about how the European football soccer, if you're an American, and Gianni Infantino, the president of FIFA, had just the background. You've probably seen this all over. Had a big dust up when Infantino wanted to go to Jared Kushner's brother-in-law and sell off 20% of the private equity media rights so that they could cash in. I think it's come out that he ultimately wanted to be the entity that brokered those deals. I'm sure that came with a really nice salary. And everybody's mad at him. And Europe, as we talked about, and their football association are still planning to boycott plans as long as he maintains a leadership role within FIFA. And I'm like, look, here's the good and the bad. The good is that they're getting rid of some corruption and they're getting rid of some backroom smoky deals, and Europe and their influence over the world's game is like that. I feel like they're using that leverage in the right way. Here's what I'll caution them or anybody. When you have the upper hand in a deal and you are trying to make something go away, I don't necessarily feel like it is always the right thing to continue to move the goalposts to get more of what you want. And so Europe is in this place where they're trying to tie as much as possible into this deal. And don't get it twisted. Their goal is to get rid of Gianni Infantino. And I think it'll work. I know that they had an emergency press, or they had an emergency meeting this week in Morocco, and in Infantino's stance to try to shore up support for the 2030 World Cup in Portugal, Spain, and Morocco, he's trying to get Morocco to say, hey, we'll give you the World Cup final if you'll do X, Y, and Z. And I think Europe's dug in until he's gone. And it's nice to see the biggest amongst us every once in a while stand firm and say, you don't have a tournament without us, and we're not coming, and we're the most powerful entity in this whole global game, and this is not what we do here. And I think it's great. But I will say it this way. You kind of got to lay out all your points of contention if you want to have a boycott. And you can't solve some of the points of contention and then invent more points of contention just to keep your boycott going. Just vote the dude out of office. It's coming. You've got enough stroke and power. I think it's going to be something where he ultimately goes away, but you want to watch money and power collide. It is happening right now. And I love the controversy because outside of Trump and brother-in-law Kushner, you know, it kind of doesn't involve us and the boycott and the protest. It's nice to watch somebody else get all nasty and in the mix. My name is Ben Burnett. You can follow the station at Extra 106.3. I'm grateful to have you. Are all of your kids back in school? How is it? I saw a column earlier this week with, you know, kind of the emotions of somebody going through back to school the last time. And it led me to believe, you know, I've already talked about my oldest son. I think the day I dread the most in fatherhood of a son is dropping him off at college. And he's 13, he's in seventh grade. So I got two blinks of an eye instead of one until he's there. But when I start to read these and think about the advice that people willingly give out is to not, you know, you have to make all of it count. And for years and years, I have worked extremely hard and tried to put myself in position where when they were a little older, I could somewhat sabbatical from working as hard. And it's not that I, you know, got more than anybody else, but I wanted to be able to enjoy their adolescent and teenage years and really convince them that while I had kind of just complete access to them, I wanted them to know that, hey, when June rolls around, the Burnetts, they hit the road and you can go do anything you want to do, but in June, Daddy is always going to hit the road. And I don't know where we're going to always wind up, and I don't know what we're always going to do, but I want to brainwash you so that when you have other things that pull in your direction, if you want to choose them, I'll secretly say the right thing and say, I hope they always go chase whatever they want to do. But I want them to know that I've got a really, really well-funded option come June. And when the summer rolls around, I don't miss. And I think that has come from years of being head down and, you know, missing some of the events that they had when they were a little bit younger, just based on what I was doing corporately, what I had to say no to. Was I sitting on an airplane? Was I at Monday city council meetings or meeting with private people? And they're all great things. But to step back every once in a while and really take the opportunity to enjoy where they are as they get a little bit older, it's made me think about it because one of them's got a lot less back to school days, first days in front of him than he used to have. And the second is you really can figure out whatever it is you're really wanting to get into totally and completely. I want to get into something that I saw last week on Bill Maher talking about Anthony Fauci. And we talked about it, and I maintain my position of that I don't really trust him. I'm very bitter at the fact that I said as an elected official, I'm not bitter like I lose sleep, but like you were in position to tell people whether they were not essential workers. And Bill Maher had made the assertion that having Rand Paul, who was the godfather of hating the Patriot Act, and then because it was a very surveilled thing, and I think Rand Paul was right. And then for Rand Paul to turn around and get the guy's personal journey and diary in Anthony Fauci and use it against him while he pled the fifth 100-something times, is there also not a right to privacy that would exist there? And I had not thought about that like I probably would have. This is for free. If you're a grown man and you're keeping a journal, I think you deserve to know that there's one lesson I can take from this. It's that you probably shouldn't have a journal. And I kid, I've been watching the story on America. I forget what it's called. That Tom Hanks did on Netflix. It's a 5-part series about the really early years of America getting away from British rule and all that and how much journaling took place. But I do kind of wonder if somebody's private journal is worthy of being subpoenaed by Congress. And I'm still on the, I will probably say it deserves to be journaled. The journal deserves to be part of congressional evidence in the event that it conflicts with anything. But I definitely thought about who was bringing that forward and the civil liberties person that they have been. And maybe they're not actually. Coming back, we're going to talk about the most interesting thing in all of American politics. And that is the impending battle between Senator Bernie Moreno and his estranged son-in-law, Congressman Max Miller. We will be right back.
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13: Saving you money, I'm Hillary Barsky. Fidelity Investments releasing its annual estimate of retiree health care costs, which showed a 7.5% increase from a year ago. The report estimates that a 65-year-old who retires in 2026 can expect to spend on average over $185,000 on health care and medical expenses throughout their retirement. Saving for health care requires a calculated approach, some things you might consider using a health savings account. An HSA is one of the most powerful tools for retirement medical expenses because it offers a triple tax advantage, unlike a flexible spending account. HSA funds roll over from year to year, and once you reach age 65, you can withdraw medical expenses penalty-free for any purpose. Many pre-retirees mistakenly believe that Medicare is entirely free and covers all health expenses, and that is not the case, so you need to be aware of those costs. Saving you money, Hillary Barsky, Fox News.
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14: To the left of Kennesaw on a map, if that helps.
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14: Would that be west of Kennesaw you're trying to tell me?
16: This way I'm pointing. So.
15: Okay, this way that I'm pointing.
17: I guess east and west is very difficult for people these days. It's to the left of Kennesaw.
15: Have you ever...
17: You mean to the west?
15: Yeah. Have you ever looked at a map before? car, man. It's to the left of Kennesaw.
17: Can't tell you how many times I've said that to my wife. Just go south on 400, yeah. Exit, and head east. And she's like, what is? What do you mean?
16: Exactly. Tell them to turn right next time.
15: That's right.
16: And right, then she'll know exactly.
17: No, that would not be to the right when you're heading south.
15: Yeah. Fine, just let it go. I won't embarrass him anymore, man. It's not time to pile on the child. You know? Sorry, man. You'll get it. You'll get it. You'll get it. It's fine. Go home, tell your daddy.
17: I turned right like you said. No, you didn't.
15: But, go home, tell your daddy you don't know how to read. And then tell me how to change a tire. And he's going to feel like the biggest disappointment ever.
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0: Welcome back to the Ben Burnett Show on Extra 106.3. I love talking to you at the end because it's sometimes it's a current event, sometimes it's political, sometimes it is sports, sometimes it's entertainment. I think this one's political. I think this one is entertainment, and that's sad. And I think this one, there's another point I made a second ago. Whatever, we're about to hit three of the four. So there are two Republican lawmakers. One is a member of Congress and one is a member of the United States Senate in Bernie Moreno. And Senator Moreno's daughter was married to a Republican congressman named Max Miller. Was is the key word there. And I think the situation in general is sad, so I'm going to couch it before we kind of get into the tea of the party at the moment. So I'll tell you this. If you don't want to live straight and act right, and I don't mean like live straight, like not be gay. I mean like live straight, act right, kind of always monitor what you say and what you text and what you search for and who you're seen with. And any of that sort of stuff. If you don't want to play by all of those rules, public service is not for you. That means most of us don't belong in public service. I had a guy one time. I mean, I used to get, it was really strange. I would have lawsuits if somebody were suing when I was a member on a local city council. Sometimes I'd have the sheriff's office come serve me with papers of somebody suing the city. Plenty of the time I had no idea what it was even about, but sometimes they would, usually the decent ones would come to city hall and give it to, you know, leadership or whatever. A handful of times I had the sheriff's office come to the house and I did not see that coming. And I've got little kids and you'd have to explain to them that I wasn't actually in trouble because all they know are that police keep people safe and they chase bad guys. Well, when they show up at your house more than once and your kids don't necessarily know all it means to be an elected official, I didn't love the way that felt, but I get that it could make somebody happy if they wanted to make my life hard. Neither here nor there. So Senator Moreno's daughter, who will keep her name out of it, and her ex-husband share at least one daughter, who's two, and Senator Moreno, when they have custody exchanges on the weekends or whenever they are, have to go meet at a police precinct for the custody handoff to get the little baby girl back with the mother and their family. I guess she's probably staying with Senator Moreno. And he's not happy. And there are allegations of abuse. I'm not even going to pretend to know anything about it. I'm just telling you that's part of what's out there. So Senator Moreno believes that Republican Max Miller is unfit to serve an elected office. And they're both conservative guys. They're both, they've got friendships with President Trump. They play the party game and so forth. And these two dudes do not like each other with a, there's probably the, they are probably the two, most at war members of federally elected office at the moment. And we know that there are plenty of Republicans who don't like Democrats and vice versa. This is a whole different thing. So at the most recent custody handoff, there is a alleged little bunny that belongs to the little girl, and the congressman holds it hostage. And if you've ever had a child, especially a little girl or a granddaughter, you know they sleep with something. And you know, if you can't, I mean, hell, one of my kids is 10. He still wonders where his is. You know that if something happens to that animal, you're going to be in for a time. And this guy did it on purpose. Think about how vile, I'm not even kidding when I say this. Think about how vile a human being you would have to be as a father. It's one thing, I willfully forget the loveys and the stuffed animals every once in a while. I have willingly done that, or I guess not willingly done that. I've done it on accident, and I have suffered the consequences. It's not always good. But I cannot imagine doing that to my own daughter because she is going back in the middle of a custody exchange. That is criminal behavior. I think it's terrible, but this is also a good thing out there. If you're a single guy in the audience, I want you to understand one thing, and one thing only. I love my daughter who is 11. I love her more than anything. I do not get along with her all the time. We have some friction in moments. She's just like me. But I have told my two little boys the same thing. And they're not as little anymore. They're 10 and 13. So they're still kids, but they're little. And I told them, not saying this is right. One time we were talking, and you know how it is if you've got multiple kids. You always love one, or you're alleged to have loved one or love one more than you love the others, right? And I told my two boys, say, because they were in the middle of one of those spells where it's like, you love your daughter more than you love us. And I said, it's different. And I said, you're not technically correct, but I'll tell you what the difference actually is. I will teach you how to grow up. I will teach you how to live. I will teach you the right way to do things and the wrong way to do things and how to work hard and how to make good decisions. And when you're 18 or you're 22 or whatever it is, I will put you out there and I will send you into the free world and I pray that you will figure it out. They're like, okay, thanks, Dad. And I said, I would kill somebody's ass over her. I will never do that over y'all. And I think that until you get to a place where something has happened to your baby girl, single men out there, you do not understand the depths and levels of how much you would love them and do anything for your daughter, ever. And that is exactly how it should be. And I am positive when I say this. My boys better never ask me for anything. If my daughter ever asks me for anything, I will see how far I can go because spoiled daughters are the way that it should be. And Senator Moreno has the fury of a thousand hills running through his veins because that's exactly how God made all of us to be. If you ever sit there and screw with any of my kids, I can be pissed. She's the only one where I will legitimately kill somebody's ass over something. And I mean it. And there's a thousand guys in the audience right now listening that say, amen, Ben. That's it for me this week. I appreciate all of you. You can follow me on Instagram at the Ben Burnett Show. Don't ever mess with the daughter, ever. You got another thing coming. We'll see you guys next weekend. Make it a good one.
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21: You may not be able to tell, but that could be the happiest sound on earth. It's a husky dog rolling in a kiddie pool filled with ice in Arizona during triple-digit temperatures. Heidi's Village is a pet adoption center in Phoenix, and for one day every summer they pour hundreds of pounds of ice into small pools and let the doggos get wild. Heidi spokesperson Dana Close says a maker of packaged ice really came through.
22: We actually had this accidentally happen a few years ago when there was a power outage. Ready Ice was generous enough to call us and say, hey, we'll bring you a bunch of ice. Let's cool these animals down. And so we said yes.
21: Now every year dogs get to roll in, chomp on, and enjoy ice.
22: Everybody, honestly, during a power outage had such a good time that we're like, let's make this an annual event. And they have been very generous and continue to comply. So every summer, on one of the hotter days, we always plan an ice day.
21: Take pause. Joel Nadeau, Fox News.
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25: Any American who has driven a heavy truck for our military will automatically be eligible for a commercial driver's license, and it's good paying jobs too.
24: The Freedom Haulers Initiative, in cooperation with the Departments of Transportation and Veterans Affairs, waives the CDL road skills test, allowing veterans to avoid duplicating training they've received in the military. Some veterans may also qualify for a waiver of the written knowledge test, and veterans without heavy truck experience will also be fast-tracked with expedited training. The president saying so far that 34 states have joined the Freedom Haulers program that he says will also improve highway safety by removing illegal immigrant truckers from America's roadways. That's Fox Wheels. I'm Jeff Manasso, Fox News.
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27: To the left of Kennesaw on a map, if that helps.
15: To the left of Kennesaw, okay.
27: Would that be west of Kennesaw you're trying to tell me?
16: This way I'm pointing. So.
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17: I guess east and west is very difficult for people these days. It's to the left of Kennesaw.
15: Have you ever...
17: Mean, you mean to the west?
15: Yeah. Have you ever looked at a map before? Aw, man. It's to the left of Kennesaw.
17: Can't tell you how many times I've said that to my wife. Just go south on 400,
15: yeah.
17: Exit, and head east. And she's like, what do you mean?
16: Exactly. Tell her to turn right next time.
15: That's right.
16: And right, she'll know exactly.
17: No, that would not be to the right when you're heading south.
15: No. Fine, just let it go. I won't embarrass him anymore, man. It's not time to pile on the child. You know? Sorry, man. You'll get it. You'll get it. You'll get it. It's fine. Go home, tell your daddy.
17: I turned right like you said. No, you didn't.
15: But, go home, tell your daddy you don't know how to read that. And then tell me how to change a tire. And he's going to feel like the biggest disappointment ever.
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28: Demands. I'm Paul Stevens, Fox News. Tensions running high all across the Middle East. Iran now saying it will not reopen the Strait of Hormuz unless and until the U.S. meets several new demands, including lifting all sanctions and withdrawing military from the area. The United Arab Emirates, meantime, saying an Iranian missile targeted one of its ships in the Strait. No casualties reported. All this as Yemen's military has also attacked the Iranian-backed Houthi rebels, raising fears of renewed fighting. While a Kurdish peace peace measure has advanced in the Turkish parliament. The fight over the Democratic Party's future now with all eyes on Wisconsin this week, where socialist candidate Francesca Hong leads the race for governor. This coming as she is now starting to walk back some previous social media posts, including her prior statements calling for the cancellation of Thanksgiving.
1: Socialist candidate Francesca Hong says she's been trying to focus on the issues in the last few days before the primary. She's been forced to respond to a lot of previous social media posts, though, some of which she's walked back, like wanting to cancel Thanksgiving. She says she's changed. Hong has framed the attention on her online history as a form of distraction. The criticism, though, goes beyond her social media posts. The Washington Post editorial board had a piece raising concerns about how she'd be

0: America. Welcome to the Glenn Beck program. We're glad that you're here. Thank you so much for listening. It was very frustrating when you're watching the Fauci thing because we know what the truth is now. We have the documents and you have the media that is clearly was part of the problem, that are not going to, I mean, ABC, NBC, CBS, CNN, MS Now, all of them, none of them reported on the diary. And, you know, it's, well, that was his private diary. It's not like it was a little, you know, Hello Kitty diary where he had, you know, a little key that he opened it up. You know, when he was talking about Julia Roberts, he didn't put a little heart over the eye. Although I wouldn't doubt it. It was on government servers. He wrote this on government. This was not private. He wrote this on governor and he did it with the help of aides. Now, the person who found it is RFK Jr. He joins me in 60 seconds. When it comes to supplements, two things matter most. 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Robert F. Kennedy Jr. Secretary Kennedy, I have to tell you, you and I have disagreed on so many things over the years, and I have learned so much from you and have softened so many of my views. I think you are doing an amazing job. And for things that I just didn't even listen to you on health and everything else, you have opened my eyes to what has been happening to our food, and I thank you. I think you have made a tremendous difference. So thank you, sir.
1: Well, I'm very grateful to you, and I also want to thank you for that last interview that we did together where you were all doped up on having just returned from dental surgery. And it was one of the best interviews that I've ever done. So I remain deeply appreciative.
0: Thank you. Well, I tried not to be doped up, but maybe it would make for a better show. A lot of people would claim yes. Secretary Kennedy, you found these diaries, and everybody is saying these are private diaries. Could you please lay this to rest? These are not private. They were, I don't know why he put them on, but they were put on government servers.
1: Yeah, well, you know, every American knows this who has a job. If you go into your office and the company that you work for gives you a laptop, and you do work on that laptop, it belongs to the company. And that is true. That is federal law. If you do something on a government server, it belongs to the government. So he was keeping a diary for the book that he intended to write about his life. And at the end of his term, just before he was leaving, he emailed the entire diary to himself. Of years and years of keeping this daily journal, he emailed it to himself so that he could write his book, and that's how we found it, through those emails.
0: But he knows that.
1: It's not a diary. It's not a diary in the sense, like you said, that a teenage girl keeps a diary that's private and has, you know, a lock on it. This is a government. Right. Computer, a government laptop on government time, keeping this account of what his official duties are and then making private observations about them. You know, this the liberal media is now feigning indignation that we released private diaries and violated his privacy. But that's just, it's a crazy assertion. And, you know, what they're really doing is covering up this, like you pointed out, this vast media malpractice that took place during COVID when they elevated this guy to a deified status who had funded the weaponization of coronavirus, who then had given it to a Chinese military-run lab. The two scientists there, Xi Jinping and Ben Hu, who further weaponized it using NIH technology that they got from another NIH grantee, Ralph Baric, at the University of North Carolina.
0: Yeah.
1: And they created SARS-CoV-2. And Ben Hu, who was seen as a second scientist on it, is patient zero. So he was the first person to get sick from COVID-19. And then, you know, if you look at the subway line that goes from the Wuhan lab, all the original cases were on that subway line. So these scientists were infected. They were getting on the subway. People were getting infected, you know, at each stop along the way. And that subway led right from the Wuhan lab to the airport. So people then spread it internationally. And, you know, and instead of exercising skepticism, the American media elevated this guy, silenced his opponents, silenced his critics, silenced anyone who questioned his authority, told us all we had to trust the expert when the expert was lying to us. And then punishing us, marginalizing and vilifying and demonizing anybody who questioned him. And it was really an extraordinary situation. And he was lying about everything. He was lying about masks. He was lying about social distancing. He was lying about natural immunity. He was lying about the ability of the vaccine to prevent transmission. He took the vaccine himself, and he immediately got COVID. And he lied about the safety. We now know the one thing that I learned from his diary, because most of this stuff I already know. But the one thing I learned is that he had a pulmonary infarction after getting the Moderna vaccine. So, Glenn, he took the Moderna vaccine at a very highly publicized press conference in which he was demonstrating his confidence in the safety of the product by taking the shot publicly in front of the whole world. Then he gets pulmonary infarction, which is NIH and CDC and FDA had done a joint document in which they looked at the expected side effects of the vaccine's adverse events. And pulmonary infarctions were one of the top expected injuries. So he got that. He got a life-threatening pulmonary infarction, which was a blood clot that went out and obstructed his lung. And he was
0: in his late 70s, you know, that could happen. So it's not, we're not sure that that's what caused it, but it is likely that that's what caused it. But the problem to me is he had the best medical care and then never ever revealed it. He should have said there's a possibility that this, you know, happened to me. There is a possibility that this happened. Instead, goes out. He never says this out loud. It's never reported. And then he says it's perfectly safe. He doesn't know that. We don't know that.
1: Yeah, I mean, that's true with every vaccine injury. You can never prove causation. But the whole, you know, the whole purpose is, the whole system is based upon people being honest about reporting all of the injuries that happen after vaccine. And then, you know,
0: right,
1: you do a cluster analysis and you say, hey, we're seeing elevated levels of this, that, and the other. If you don't report it, nobody can make those kind of analysis. And he did not report his. He didn't report it to the VAERS system. He didn't tell the public. And, you know, if so, anyway,
0: he's a guy who claims to be science itself, but is rejecting the scientific method on being able to find out if something is safe or not. So he's testifying and he says nothing. And I kind of expected that. Unfortunately, as soon as it began, I was like, he's not going to they're going to make this against Rand Paul. They're going to just say Rand Paul has a vendetta, blah, blah, blah. I said that if you give him a congressional grant of immunity and say, look, we just want the answers, he must answer. At this point, I am less interested. I mean, don't get me wrong. I want to see that guy in a perp walk so badly. I think he is one of the most evil guys. I believe he knew what he was doing. He's responsible for millions of people's death. He locked people out of seeing their parents and their grandparents as they were dying. He changed the world, and it's all because of his arrogance. But at this point, we're not going to see him go to jail. I just don't think that's going to happen. If we give him congressional immunity, then he must go to jail. He must answer the questions. I want this to be finally settled and settled in, you know, court or in Congress, where everyone, including the press, can stop telling us that none of these facts are true, because it's all true.
1: Yeah, and one thing I would add is that what he did, you know, the Democrats keep saying he saved a million lives. We had the highest death count per capita of any nation in the world. We had 3,000 deaths per million population. The African continent had one-tenth at about 320 per million population.
0: Wow.
1: There were nations like Haiti and Nigeria that had 14 people per million population, basically zero vaccine, 1% vaccination, 14 deaths per million population. That's 1/200th of us. We had the highest death rate of any country in the world. Whatever we were doing was the worst performance of any country. So saying, you know, the claim that he saved a million lives is not really supported by facts.
0: So he is responsible as well for the largest loss of trust with our doctors, our medical system, our quote unquote experts. I mean, you know, we know that a pandemic is going to happen again at some point. But I got to tell you, we will lose a lot of lives because people will not trust anyone. What has to happen next to him? What do you recommend? What do you think is coming? What has to happen so we can put this behind us and restore the trust?
1: Well, we're doing that at NIH right now and across the agency. We announced that an end to all dangerous gain of function science. So the science and the studies, the NIH-funded studies that gave us the COVID-19 pandemic will never happen again. And the new policy has incentives and punishments for scientists and universities that participate in any kind of dangerous gain-of-function study. So we're ending that. But also, we have new protocols for pandemic response. And they are not, and they recognize constitutional rights. You know, the Constitution was built for hard times, not for easy times. You can't just wave it like we did. In fact, in 1780, between the end of the Revolution and the ratification of the Bill of Rights, we had multiple pandemics in our country: smallpox, yellow fever, typhus, typhoid. They killed tens of thousands of people, and the framers were well aware of that, but they did not put a pandemic exemption in the United States Constitution. And unfortunately, under Dr. Fauci's leadership and with the pitchforks and torches, you know, of the American media, we dismantled the Constitution. We got rid of the First Amendment, freedom of speech. We were censoring people. I mean, I got censored I was accused of misinformation because I said this probably came from the lab in Wuhan. And Fauci was saying that privately in his diary in January of 20. So even before I said that, he said he was saying it could not have come from the wet market. And then for 2 years, he tried to tell us it came from the wet market. So I never put any misinformation on my Instagram account, but it was shut down. All of my social media was shut down. And this happened, as you know, doctors were delicensed. People were harassed and silenced. With the social distancing regulation got rid of our right to assemble. We had 3.5 million businesses shut down without due process, without just compensation. Jury trials were shut down for anybody, no matter how negligent they were, who supplied a countermeasure. All of the, our Fourth Amendment protections against unwarranted searches and seizures were abandoned with all this track and trace that you have to show your medical records before you leave your home or travel or whatever. The whole Constitution was dismantled. And that can never happen again. And the pandemic responses that we're working out are pandemic responses that are more traditional. They use traditional methods and they use AI, and we use all of the well-established methods that do not interfere with our constitutional rights.
0: Robert F. Kennedy Jr., thank you, sir. Thanks for spending the time with me. I appreciate it. Our Health and Human Services Secretary. You bet. Thank you. I wish we had more people that were doing the kinds of things I shouldn't say that, because we just had Chris on from the Department of Energy. And he was remarkable too on the things that they're actually doing. Chris Wright is doing a fabulous job. But it's good to see that, when we get down on things, at least in his department, he has put penalties for anybody who is doing that. Hopefully it will be enforced one of these days.
2: If you believe the truth still matters, you're in the right place. Glenn Beck will be right back.

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2: You know, with Fauci in front of Congress, it brought a lot of bad things back to mind about what it was like, you know, when 2021. It was not good. 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Fauci had such an outsized influence and power. How did we get here? I answer that question in the seven episode podcast series called Control Freaks in History, and it's American history. 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It is such an important thing. You want to understand today's world. 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And it is so eye-opening. And it takes you back all the way from the beginning of the progressive era and shows you how they intentionally manipulated people to get them to say, nope, this is the expert in this field, this is the expert in this, and how many times they were wrong and the damage that they did. It's a fascinating, I learned so much. I have a great writer in Nathan Nipper. He's a history guy and a teacher, and he's just wrote this and really did great history on it. Control Freaks in History. You will learn so much, and you will understand the world that we are fighting now. Also, don't miss The American Story, and you can find that, The American Story, wherever you get your podcasts, or you can get all 20 episodes commercial free at glennbeck.com/torch. glennbeck.com/torch. 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
11: President Trump recently announcing a fast-track program and new job opportunities by streaming CDL licensing for veterans.
12: Any American who has driven a heavy truck for our military will automatically be eligible for a commercial driver's license. And it's good-paying jobs, too.
11: The Freedom Haulers Initiative, in cooperation with the Departments of Transportation and Veterans Affairs, waives the CDL road skills test, allowing veterans to avoid duplicating training they've received in the military. Some veterans may also qualify for a waiver of the written knowledge test. And veterans without heavy truck experience will also be fast-tracked with expedited training. The president saying so far that 34 states have joined the Freedom Haulers program that he says will also improve highway safety by removing illegal immigrant truckers from America's roadways. That's Fox Wheels. I'm Jeff Manasso, Fox News.
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5: How are you pleading the fifth?
13: Because we don't know what you're pleading the fifth to. Right?
5: What is the part to plead to?
13: And that's what I'm saying. That's what I was actually trying to say. Like, you don't even have something that you need to plead the fifth to because there's no crime.
5: I gave the example earlier. If Tug Cowart had run, let's say, a Ponzi scheme and was federally prosecuted, if he went in front of any sort of congressional hearing and was asked about that Ponzi scheme, he cannot plead the fifth. If he received a presidential pardon for it, he has to be forthcoming with the information that pardon applied to. So he is actually in a situation where he's pleading the fifth. So it causes a conundrum of like, what was your pardon for?
13: Yeah, what are you pleading the fifth for if there's no crime?
5: If there's no crime, if your pardon is so large that you would be compelled to talk about whatever they're asking, but you are basically acting like your pardon doesn't apply to any of it because you're pleading the fifth.
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14: I'm Michelle Polino. Slipknot guitarist Jim Root is speaking out after reports that bandmate Sid Wilson was fired from the group, according to TMZ. Wilson was notified Friday night that he was out after nearly three decades as the band's DJ and keyboardist. Root responded with a cryptic message on his Instagram story, writing in part, "Don't believe everything you read," adding, "Think, take a breath, sit with it for a while, maybe, just maybe, even wait until there's more information." Modest Mouse guitarist Simon O'Connor speaking out after being dropped from the band's upcoming tour following allegations that he sent inappropriate messages to a minor. O'Connor addressed the allegations in a Reddit post, according to Billboard, claiming he mistook the teen fan for a persistent online troll and apologizing for what he called his poor judgment. He also said he unequivocally opposes sexual behavior towards minors. That's Fox Rocks on Fox.
15: Saving you money, I'm Hillary Barsky. Fidelity Investments releasing its annual estimate of retiree health care costs, which showed a 7.5% increase from a year ago. The report estimates that a 65-year-old who retires in 2026 can expect to spend on average over $185,000 on health care and medical expenses throughout their retirement. Saving for health care requires a calculated approach. Some things you might consider using a health savings account. account. An HSA is one of the most powerful tools for retirement medical expenses because it offers a triple tax advantage, unlike a flexible spending account. HSA funds roll over from year to year, and once you reach age 65, you can withdraw medical expenses penalty-free for any purpose. Many pre-retirees mistakenly believe that Medicare is entirely free and covers all health expenses, and that is not the case, so you need to be aware of those costs. Saving you money, Hillary Barsky, Fox News.
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16: 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hammered. And so he's one who described her that way.
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0: So, last year, the Hinge founder and CEO Justin McLeod announced that he's going to step down from his role to independently build Overtone, a modern AI-enabled matchmaking company. Oof. The investor round of $18 million for the seed round includes some big players, Firstmark, OkCupid, Tinder, venture capitalist firm, blah, blah, blah, blah, blah. It bills itself as a voice and audio forward matchmaking service enabled by AI and is grounded in relationship science that provides highly curated introductions. Oh, this is going to be so good. No, seriously, you know what? If we could just get a computer to match all of us, wouldn't that just be perfect? Wouldn't we all just be so happy? And you know what? Honestly, try it. I mean, if you're not dating, try it. I mean, I would be trying everything. If I'm not dating, it's so impossible to meet people now. I hear this from everybody, especially youth. It's impossible to meet anybody. Good. So try it. But just be careful. Just be careful. We are entering such scary places right now. You know, there's another story out of the humanoid robot Sally to join the Seneca Nation K through 12 classrooms. Located on Seneca Nation territory, what are we doing? Are we sending this to the Native Americans? Is this just like, what, why? I don't know, test it on the Native Americans. What is the $57,000 AI-powered Sally? She's starting in high school classes. What could possibly go wrong? She's a robot, brown hair, latex skin, and will be able to move her arms and hands, but won't be able to cruise around the classroom since her legs don't move. Dr. Mac Beeler said, it's kind of exciting, but also a little nerve-wracking. You think? Not everybody is open to so much change in education. There's a point, you know, in time where people argued, why do teachers need email accounts? Do we really need to have the internet in school? This is just the next iteration. Really? Because I think we, you know, do they really need internet at school? I kind of wish we would have gone the other way on that one. But what could be wrong with having AI teaching your kids? What could possibly go wrong? Let me tell you where we are, because we've been here before. September 20th, 1956. And I'm going to tell you this story, and it's going to seem completely unrelated, but it is absolutely related. Cape Canaveral. It's 1956. All of a sudden, this rocket takes off. Flies higher and farther than anything America had ever launched. 682 miles up. More than 3,000 miles downrange. It was a Jupiter C. And it was built by Wernher von Braun. His team at Redstone Arsenal. It had four stages. Now, they loaded the fourth stage with sand. Why? Why wouldn't they put fuel in the fourth stage? They put sand there for ballast, okay? The Pentagon ordered it that way and then sent men to confirm that that's what was in that, that there was no fuel in that last stage, okay? Because if the fourth stage had been live, the United States would have put a satellite in orbit that afternoon. Why wouldn't we do that? Why wouldn't we have done that? Sputnik would have become totally irrelevant. Von Braun knew. And he knew why. He asked, come on, guys, can't we? The answer was nope, nope, nope, nope, nope. He knew why. Not a lot of people did know why. It wasn't engineering. The satellite mission had been assigned to Project Vanguard, which was a civilian program, scientific, respectable, and what we said at the time was the proper face for the International Geophysical Year. Okay? Nobody wanted America's first satellite riding on an army missile designed by Wernher von Braun, the guy who used to wear a German Nazi uniform. Okay? They were like, we can't reach it. It's 1956. The war has been over for 11 years. The guy who was killing people with rockets for Germany and wearing the German uniform, we're going to have him response? So serious people made this decision for serious reasons. And everybody in the room agreed at the time. 379 days later, a Soviet transmitter the size of a big beach ball passed over Washington, D.C., beeping. It was called Sputnik. When America finally answered on January 31st, 1958, we answered with Explorer 1, riding on exactly the same... This rocket had been ready. It was a Jupiter C, okay? The fourth stage, this time, didn't have sand in it. We had already had this technology. We were ready 16 months ago. We chose to be second, not by accident, but by process. Now, why am I telling you this story? Because 4 days ago, a Chinese company called Moonshot AI released a system called Kimi K3. The numbers are staggering, and this is the thing that we're all are still arguing about. 2.8 trillion parameters, the largest of its kind ever built. On the Independent Artificial Analysis Intelligence Index, it scored 57.1. That puts it in fourth place in the world, behind only two American models and ahead of what America's flagship was just a few weeks ago. On Arena, where developers compare systems blind without knowing which is which, it took first place in front-end coding, ahead of every American model tested. It jumped 17 places just in the version before it. Moonshot says it's going to publish the weights, give it away for free. So anyone on Earth with a hard drive will have this for free. Why would they be giving it away for free? Let me talk to you, especially if you've never used AI before, you don't care about AI, it doesn't mean anything to you, because that's where most people are. You don't need to understand how this works to understand what's at stake. And you don't need any more than what your great grandfather needed to understanding, you know, alternating current, to understand whoever wired the country would run the country. Okay. That's what this is. This is not a chatbot. This is not a toy that writes your emails. This is electricity, a general purpose utility that gets poured into everything else. It's how drugs get discovered. It's how weapons get designed. It's how surgeries are going to be performed. It's how your bank decides what you're worth. It's how your grandson learns history. Whoever supplies it doesn't win the product category. They set the terms. Now, why would they be giving it away for free? Because that's the entire strategy, and no one is explaining it to you. You don't give away the thing you're behind on. You give away the thing you intend to make worthless for someone else. If Frontier Intelligence is free, then the American company that spent $100 billion building it has no business, because all of a sudden it's free. Every hospital in Indonesia, every ministry in Africa, every startup in Brazil builds on the free one. And then 10 years later, the plumbing of the modern world runs on Chinese standards, on Chinese assumptions, on Chinese defaults. And no one ever voted for it. They gave it away for free, so everyone is using it. Now the question that actually matters. What does that machine believe about you? The system is not going to be neutral. They're trained. Somebody decides what they'll say and what they won't say. And a system trained under a government that holds the collective above the individual will answer that way, quietly and reasonably, and in a very helpful tone, about Tiananmen Square, about Taiwan, about what a man owes a state and what the state owes a man. It's not going to argue with you. It'll just not know. It will never say anything bad about communism. It will never say anything bad about China. It can't. And if that's the free default that half the planet's children are growing up asking questions of, then the most consequential teacher in all of human history will be built by people who believe you are just one cog in a system, one unit of a group before you're a soul. In fact, that group that program it don't believe in the soul. See, this is the race that everybody, they don't understand. That's the race we're in. We're not in a race just about chips. It's not about benchmarks. It's whether the machine that answers the world's question was built by people that think you're endowed by a creator or one that thinks you were assigned. So here's the stand or the sand in the fourth stage. Okay. We're doing this again to ourselves. Every model, American or Chinese, runs on electricity, physical electricity, out of transformers and turbines and high voltage lines. This is what runs it or stops it. There are roughly 2.2 terawatts of generation and storage projects that are sitting in American interconnection lines right now, nearly double of everything currently installed on our grid. In 2008, the average project went from application to operation in under 2 years. Today, it takes five. Of everything that was applied between 2000 and 2019, only 19% is actually running by the end of 2024. The rest died waiting. Then you have on top of it, once you clear the line, once you say, okay, we're opening it up, now you can't buy the parts. You know that large power transformers, if we just had, and I'm not even getting into it. We had an accident with power transformers, you know, the things that are sitting, you see them behind a fence, you see them up on light poles. This is equipment you cannot build a substation without. You're running an average lead time now of 128 weeks. 2.5 years. The generator step-up units, 144 weeks. And the prices are up 77% since 2019. In April, the state of Maine banned new data centers construction outright. Nope. It just happened again in New York. Now set that against China. In 2025, China's total installed generating capacity hit 3.89 terawatts. Up 16% of all of their power generation in a year. They added more than 430 gigawatts of new wind and solar alone. The Energy Information Administration projected the United States would add 63 gigawatts that year across every technology we have. That's 8-1, gang. Not 8%, 8-1. The next presidential election is November of 2028. Call it four generations of these systems. A transformer, if you order it today, arrives in 2029. A project that enters the queue today and says, I have a permitting process. It switched on, if everything goes right in America, by 2031, which means the build out that determines whether America is still is ahead. When the polls open, has to be permitted and ordered right now, this year. We're not going to lose this race by the way people imagine us losing. There's not going to be a surrender. The day this happens will just be a Tuesday. Some months or some years from now, when the thing everyone is using was not built here and it's free, and every step that got us there would have been reasonable. This is not only about money. Last September, a Chinese state-sponsored group took an American AI system and turned it into a burglar, pointing it at roughly 30 targets. Wait until you hear this. Give me 60 seconds and I'll finish up.
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9: President Trump recently announcing a fast-track program and new job opportunities by streaming CDL licensing for veterans.
10: Any American who has driven a heavy truck for our military will automatically be eligible for a commercial driver's license. And it's good-paying jobs, too.
9: The Freedom Haulers Initiative, in cooperation with the Departments of Transportation and Veterans Affairs, waives the CDL road skills test, allowing veterans to avoid duplicating training they've received in the military. Some veterans may also qualify for a waiver of the written knowledge test. And veterans without heavy truck experience will also be fast-tracked with expedited training. The president saying so far that 34 states have joined the Freedom Haulers program that he says will also improve highway safety by removing illegal immigrant truckers from America's roadways. That's Fox Wheels. I'm Jeff Manasso, Fox News.
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12: I'm Michelle Polino. Slipknot guitarist Jim Root is speaking out after reports that bandmate Sid Wilson was fired from the group, according to TMZ. Wilson was notified Friday night that he was out after nearly three decades as the band's DJ and keyboardist. Root responded with a cryptic message on his Instagram story, writing in part, "Don't believe everything you read," adding, "Think, take a breath, sit with it for a while, maybe, just maybe, even wait until there's more information." Modest Mouse guitarist Simon O'Connor speaking out after being dropped from the band's upcoming tour following allegations that he sent inappropriate messages to a minor. O'Connor addressed the allegations in a Reddit post, according to Billboard, claiming he mistook the teen fan for a persistent online troll and apologizing for what he called his poor judgment. He also said he unequivocally opposes sexual behavior towards minors. That's Fox Rocks on Fox News.
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14: How are you pleading the fifth?
15: Oh, yeah, because we don't know what you're pleading the fifth to. Right?
14: What is the part to plead to?
15: And that's what I'm saying. That's what I was actually trying to say. Like, you don't even have something that you need to plead the fifth to because there's no crime.
14: I gave the example earlier. If Tug Cowart had run, let's say, a Ponzi scheme and was federally prosecuted, if he went in front of any sort of congressional hearing and was asked about that Ponzi scheme, he cannot plead the fifth if he received a presidential pardon for it. He he has to be forthcoming with the information that pardon applied to. So he is actually in a situation where he's pleading the fifth. So it causes a conundrum of like, what was your pardon for?
15: Yeah, what are you pleading the fifth for if there's no crime?
14: If there's no crime, if your pardon is so large that you, I mean, you would be compelled to talk about whatever they're asking, but you are basically acting like your pardon doesn't apply to any of it because you're pleading the fifth.
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0: So last September, a Chinese state-sponsored group took an American AI system, turned it into an autonomous burglar, pointing it at 30 targets, including banks, chemical manufacturers, and government agencies. The machine performed 80 to 90% of the work itself. Human operators checked in a handful of times. A small number of these intrusions succeeded. That was 9 months ago. Since then, investigators have found the same playbook running out of servers in Hong Kong using both American and Chinese systems aimed at the government and our financial targets. An American security firm reports that more than half of all state-backed attacks on our technology companies are coming from China, hunting specifically for the AI capability they can't yet build themselves. So they're using our tools to steal the things that makes our tools. So we're not behind yet. Not yet. We are exactly where Wernher von Braun was in the fall of 1956. It's built. It's fueled. It's sitting on a pad. It's waiting for permission. Now, you're against AI. Most people are. I'm telling you, you can be against it all you want, but it's going to be part of your life. And here's where the rubber meets the road. Medicine. Who's behind the AI? I hope to God it's America and not China.
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3: Ron says it has demands. I'm Jack Callahan, Fox News. Before the Strait of Hormuz can reopen, the U.S. must agree to their list. Fox's Trey Yingst reports from Tel Aviv.
19: As the Middle East waits to see if a deal can be reached to reopen the Strait of Hormuz, Iranian officials are making new demands. Iran's Supreme National Security Council over the weekend issued a fresh statement calling on the United States to permanently end the war and compensate Iran for damages before the strait would reopen. This comes as Iran's foreign minister says even if a deal is reached, it doesn't necessarily mean the strait will stay open. Conversations about the strait come as the U.S. naval blockade of Iranian ports remains in effect, costing the regime hundreds of millions of dollars each day. And according to U.S. Central Command, as of August 8th, CENTCOM redirected 53 commercial vessels, disabled two, and boarded two.
3: The U.S. military has also permitted more than 30 ships to pass through the block for humanitarian reasons. It's hot and humid across much of the country again this weekend. Here's Fox Weather's Melanie Black.
20: It's hot and humid for a lot of us across the country today. It's going to be stormy across the southeast and into parts of the northern plains and through the Midwest. But the strongest storms are likely to be across the plains and in through areas of the Ohio River Valley, Chicago, Indianapolis, Milwaukee, some of those cities that are mentioned, where we have two rounds of storms, one already ongoing across Iowa and into Missouri. Already reports that there could be some golf ball size hail associated with these storms. But our biggest concern going forward through the rest of today is going to be a damaging wind. There's also the chance for an isolated tornado or two. Keep in mind, there's a very humid air mass that's in place, so any of these stronger storms also have the potential of producing some heavy rain.
3: There is a risk for flash flooding for millions across the Midwest and the Great Lakes. 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
11: Tennessee Republican Senator Marsha Blackburn discussing the coming race for governor in her state. Fox's Grinnell Scott reports.
12: No matter what happens November 3rd, Tennessee will soon have its first woman as governor. Senator Marsha Blackburn defeated U.S. Congressman John Rose to advance to the general election. She said on Fox's Sunday Morning Futures she believes she has delivered for Tennessee's people.
13: Whether it is fighting crime and working in Memphis to make it a safer place or working on technology, protecting kids, protecting parents.
12: Blackburn mentioned Memphis. That's where her Democratic opponent Jerry Green serves on the city council. Green hopes to become Tennessee's first Democratic governor since 2011. Grinnell Scott, Fox News.
11: Hunter Biden providing an update on his father's battle with prostate cancer during an appearance on the BBC's Newsnight.
14: The only thing that I say about my dad, about his health right now, is I wish he would complain more because it's not good. The cancer has spread, metastasized into his bones and further. It's very painful, and it's very debilitating in many respects.
11: Former president's diagnosis was announced less than 4 months after he left office. His office now discloses, or did last year, that his cancer has metastasized to his bones as well. Four California area teenagers are now facing charges after police connected them to at least 77 robberies across the Bay Area. Kids are accused of stealing a variety of things, including cars, guns, and power tools. Detectives arresting three of the suspects during a sweep operation. The fourth was already in custody on an unrelated case. 37-year-old is also facing charges for receiving stolen goods from those teenagers. I'm Jack Callahan, and this is Fox News.
15: This is Tom, the Honest Car Guy, and I'm here with Ron. And I'll let Ron tell you a little bit about his experience with us, and not only that, but the differences between a new car dealership and the Honest Car Guy, because there is a difference, you know, with no dock fees and no addendums. 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

0: Listen as Clay Travis and Buck Sexton recap another week of exposing hypocrisy and fight to protect our freedom. This is Clay Travis and Buck Sexton. Sound off.
1: Welcome, everybody. Clay and Buck kicks off right now. Oh, boy, what a show. What a day. Michigan's Mamdani wins the Democrat Senate primary. This Al-Sayed fellow, Abdul Al-Sayed, is victorious against his challenger, Haley Stevens. And we will have that discussion. We'll talk about what this means. There's some other primary results that are certainly worth us spending some time on. Mr. Clay Travis is continuing to make the rounds on media elsewhere as his $10 million WNBA franchise expansion challenge is catching fire. And some people very upset, very

0: very upset at the observation of reality that men are better than women at roughly equivalent levels, meaning college to professional or maybe even high school to professional in a lot of different sports. This is controversial, even though that is the basis of why we have men's and women's sports separated, right? We don't have a men's and women's SAT, but we do have a men's and women's basketball team and league, etc. There are reasons for this. There are reasons for this. We shall discuss that. Yes, sir. There you, Clay, if you're not on YouTube, you're missing out because he's wearing a blazer today. Which means he's probably doing some mover and shaker stuff. Were you just hanging out with the CEO of Goldman? What's going on here?
1: Apologies for being like 30 seconds late. I was on with Piers Morgan. Things got heated.
2: Travis here.
1: As things often do, with the debate over men and women sports, they actually had a guy on the show who was refusing. Piers really does do a good job of questioning, and he got a left winger on there and he said, hey, would you acknowledge that steroids are, for instance, an issue? And the guy kept saying, well, I don't care at all about men and women sports. I think this is a huge distraction. There's nothing to it. And Piers got him to admit that he cared about steroids and cheating in baseball and the Olympics. He said, wait a minute. Why do you care about fairness in competition as it pertains to that, but you will not acknowledge any issues in men and women's sports? But it was the very end of the show. So this went over. Rand Paul was on as a guest, and so I legitimately sprinted over here. Thank you for bringing us in right off the top. But if you're watching on YouTube, I got to adjust my chair here in a minute too. But if you're watching on YouTube, you're getting to see me in a sports coat and a button down, which I rarely wear on this program. But a couple of other things you just hit off right off the top. The biggest, I would say this is effectively in many ways an earthquake, because Abdul El-Sayed won this Michigan Democrat Senate primary. But Buck, he only won it by around 1 point. Haley Stevens only lost this primary by about 15,000 votes. And it's another huge polling error, in the polling era of failure that continues. And, now Mike Rogers is going to be going head to head against Abdul El-Sayed in Michigan. And this may well decide the United States Senate control, because I think Mike Rogers is going to beat him. I really do.
0: Well, I would also like you to know, everyone, that the timing is fortuitous. I believe we have Mike Rogers joining us today on the program, Clay, to chat with us about this very important Senate race, which, of course, people are going to look at any swing state like Michigan, Wisconsin, Pennsylvania, Georgia. Look at these places and the election results and extrapolate, rightly or wrongly, what this means for the big 2028 election. And I'm not trying to freak any of you out, but Clay and I have already been mentally preparing ourselves for this. The next presidential election cycle basically starts in January, and we are in August. Meaning that this is going to be a thing, my friends. There's going to be a battle royale among the Democrats. We're going to see something happen. Who is the heir apparent for MAGA? It seemed to be the vice president, but some people think maybe there's something else afoot. We'll get into all this. So Clay, just a brief overview. I want to dial into the El-Sayed thing too, who has let everybody know that his Instagram algorithm is very focused on OnlyFans models. Which we can play that clip for you in a little bit. I'm just going to tell you something. Don't tell your wife, my Instagram is just all these OnlyFans models in the algorithm. Don't do that.
1: This is going to be a rare situation where you will hear me defend Abdul El-Sayed. That is probably a sign that he is looking at a lot of pretty girls on Instagram. I got to be honest with you. Every time somebody comes out, and I think I've said it before too, like my Instagram algorithm, Buck, this is not going to shock you. It is all like sports, it's sports.
0: Don't worry,
1: girls.
0: I know.
1: Like I go into the algorithm, I'll just be honest with everybody. It's sports and pretty girls. Now, what I actually think is the most crazy thing about this Instagram algorithm in general, I don't know if we've talked about this on the program, the AI fake pretty girls are now starting to wipe out the actual pretty girls on Instagram. Buck, it's to the point now where I see a pretty girl, I can't even tell if it's a real person or if it's just an AI bot creation of a pretty girl, which is now funny.
0: Yeah.
1: The competition for pretty girls is not other pretty girls primarily on Instagram influencing. It's whether it's actually a real person or not.
0: Again, not coming down hard on this one way or the other. I'm just saying, guys, don't announce for no reason that your Instagram algorithm is just beautiful women in lingerie because, you know, your wife or your girlfriend doesn't really need to hear that. But back to the election results here. We'll talk about Mr. Al-Sayed and what this means. I'll give you a little preview. I think Clay and I are going to, as often happens, we never do this beforehand. I think it's just because while we agree on a lot, we have just somewhat different dispositions and perspectives on the world around us. I think he thinks Al-Sayed is toast against Mike Rogers, and I am worried.
1: Well,
0: and I am concerned.
1: Here's what I would say. Yes.
0: I don't want to do this right now, but go ahead. We've got to hold it.
1: I don't know that I would say toast. This is going to be a super close race, right? Michigan, we said yesterday, a Senate candidate from the Republican side has not won in Michigan since the 1990s, who's a Republican. So this is going to be a tough battleground race, but I am very optimistic.
0: Very optimistic. You sound like my dad calling who's going to win the football game Sunday. It's clearly going to be the Giants, but I mean, maybe the Cowboys. Like, okay, you know, having a little two sides there.
1: I mean, it's going to come down to 2 points one way or the other. It's going to be 51-49 one way or the other, I think.
0: So we're going to dive into that certainly some more and what this means. But Clay, I want to set the table a bit with what we are seeing right now and in this primary and what's going on. Five states held primaries yesterday, okay? Kansas, Michigan, Missouri, Virginia, and Washington. By far the one that's getting the most attention, as we've already discussed, is the very narrow defeat of Haley Stevens by Abdul Al-Sayed. So it was a 1 percentage point difference, 15,000 votes over 1 million cast. That's a big deal. The Democrats, the other races are not really, I'm trying to skip through to just the ones that we care about. Rep John James, who is Trump backed, is now facing off against Benson, for the governor's race in Michigan. So that will be interesting as well. So you got a governor's race with a Trump backed candidate on the Republican side who's got a real shot. You've got Kansas, the governor's race there, nothing that's really getting that much attention. And you know, Washington has a top two primary system, so we'd have to spend some more time on that. But the broadest takeaway here, Clay, I think is you have this continued rise of far left candidates within the Democrat Party. There is clearly a trend here. The trend is not definitive, but the trend is real, and I don't see it slowing down anytime soon.
1: Well, I think what it represents, and this is the analogy that I would draw, I think what it represents is in 2022, there was such frustration with Joe Biden and the way that the 2020 election went and COVID and everything else that I said I expected there to be a red tsunami. And you got it a little bit in New York and you got it a little bit in Florida and the House did flip, but
0: A big time in Florida. It just didn't wash around the rest of the country.
1: But that's correct. Going. And a reason why it didn't ultimately wash around the rest of the country was Democrats had been strategic and they had helped to elevate the further right candidate in all of the Republican primaries. They were actually out there buying ads to support right wing candidates. And so as all of this played out, I think in a very significant way, Republicans overreached in 2022, and that cost us in a bunch of otherwise close environments. And we didn't get the same result in Florida and New York on the East Coast that we got in much of the rest of the country as a result. And frankly, a lot of those 2022 races, you go back and look, incumbents basically won everywhere. And Democrats won a lot of really close races that came down to the very fine margin. And so, as a part of all of this, I think that what you may see is Democrats angry, frustrated, furious over 2024 and Trump. And so they're actually going with the farthest left wing candidate, which may not play very well at all, Buck, in the general elections.
0: So, one thing, a couple of other names that come up here, Donovan McKinney Clay, Michigan's 13th, congressional district, he defeated incumbent Sri Thanadar, who some of you might be like, who is that guy? If you see him, if you see a clip of him, you'll be like, oh, that guy. He has had some viral clips in the past, but this is a DSA-endorsed guy. Donovan McKinney was a Democratic Socialist-endorsed candidate. So he's now probably gonna win that seat. I know it's just one congressional seat. Rashida Tlaib easily won. She smoked her competitor. So anyone who thinks, oh, the squad is not over. The squad is still thriving. And then in the state legislative races of Michigan, Kansas, and Missouri and Washington, you had a number of explicitly DSA. Now, I understand that's just, if you don't live in those states, you're like, they don't really affect me. But it's a little bit of the farm team for congressional seats, right? That's the JV before the varsity of the national level. And you had a whole bunch of Chris Gilmer, Isaiah Harris, Jimmy Lapp, Sean Scott, Jalen Scott. You had a whole bunch of people who are DSA endorsed who won. Now, they have to continue to win. This is just a primary, but you know, you're not seeing Democrats walk away from the DSA thing. And Clay, you got Bernie Sanders out there saying things like, oh, we can't judge, far left streamer Hassan Piker by saying America deserved 9/11. He belongs in the party. He belongs in the party more than James Carville. This is what you're hearing from people who are very prominent voices among Democrats. So they're making plenty of room for the ultra progressive commie maniacs.
1: Yeah. And look, I think in Wisconsin, I think Republicans have a really good chance of winning the governor's race there. In fact, Republicans are favored to win because it looks like they're going to nominate Francesca Hong. Now, to be fair, in the markets out there, Michigan is still favored to vote for Abdul El-Sayed. But I laid it out yesterday. I think he's got major issues with Jewish voters. You mentioned John James, who's going to be on the program again soon, the Republican nominee for governor in Michigan. He's a black guy. Why does that matter, you might say? Well, El-Sayed has got issues with black voters. They overwhelmingly voted for Haley Stevens. Now, maybe some of those guys and gals are going to come back into the big tent now that El-Sayed is there, but I think he's going to struggle in the Detroit area. And, Buck, I'll just say I know the state of Michigan really, really well. Everyone who lives remotely in a rural place, there are still some old school Democrats in many of these rural locations. Man, they are not going to show up and vote for Abdul El-Sayed. And these are, I'm not talking about the diehard, dyed-in-the-wool political people. I'm talking about just your regular, hardworking people out there in Michigan. I think they're going to show up and they're going to vote for Mike Rogers. Now, it's going to be close because Michigan is a 50-50 state, and we know they could run Big Bird and he would get 48% of the election vote right now in Michigan, because Democrats show up and support Democrats no matter who is actually on the ballot. But I am very optimistic that Mike Rogers can win. We will ask him about all this at 2 p.m. Eastern when he is going to be on the program with us.
0: I feel like I can't really argue with Clay effectively right now, because when he's wearing a sport jacket, he's so much more authoritative. You know, usually he's wearing sandals and an old t-shirt.
1: This is why
0: you got to check out the YouTube channel, everybody.
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3: When we come back, we'll get the progressive keys to winning today's race from championship winning crew chief Todd Gordon. 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
4: Take a pause.
5: Be able to tell, but that could be the happiest sound on earth. It's a husky dog rolling in a kiddie pool filled with ice in Arizona during triple-digit temperatures. Heidi's Village is a pet adoption center in Phoenix, and for one day every summer they pour hundreds of pounds of ice into small pools and let the doggos get wild. Heidi spokesperson Dana Close says a maker of packaged ice really came through.
6: We actually had this accidentally happen a few years ago when there was a power outage. Ready Ice was generous enough to call us and say, hey, we'll bring you a bunch of ice, let's cool these animals down, and so we said yes.
5: Now every year dogs get to roll in, chomp on, and enjoy ice.
6: Everybody, honestly, during a power outage had such a good time that we're like, let's make this an annual event. And they have been very generous and continue to comply. So every summer, on one of the hotter days, we always plan an ice day.
5: Tick pause. Joel Nadeau, Fox News.
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13: He's got to get to the start-finish line. Here's William Byron in the middle of the racetrack off turn number four. Checkered flag is in the air, and he's done it. William Byron wins the Iowa Corn 350 powered by ethanol at Iowa Speedway.
11: Now, back to Mike Bagley.
3: That's how it sounded last year. William Byron claiming the checkers right here at Iowa Speedway. Kurt Becker, Alex Hayden, the call. William will attempt to reproduce that success this afternoon, but he's going to need a handful of things to go his way. So let's welcome back Todd Gordon to get the keys to winning today's race, brought to you by Progressive Insurance. 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All right, crew chief, where do we begin today for the keys to winning?
14: So many places. The first of my progressive keys, have the ability to move around the racetrack and make speed. This will allow you to get through traffic and lap traffic. I think everybody, even our pole sitter, if he goes out and dominates the race, is going to have to manipulate his way through the back of this field as he gets to it. Having that ability to find speed in different lanes around the racetrack, that's going to be important to being successful today.
3: We saw that be a challenge yesterday when drivers were navigating the racetrack. Lap traffic was a big factor, and that's easier said than done.
14: Much easier said than done. Really, with the pavement that's been added, the strips in both the corners, you've got to be able to work your way around that. I really thought Justin Allgaier did a good job of manipulating the traffic, got himself back in contention. My second key today is navigate the bumps into turn one. We saw that. We talked with Brad Keselowski. First lap was P4. He tried to get a little more, got in the bumps, got upset. Car spun around. That's one that I think everybody's going to have to figure out how to get through that. And by practice, you can keep yourself in one groove. You can run the same groove. In traffic, when dirty air, you're going to have to move yourself around the racetrack. Be able to navigate those bumps into turn one in different lanes to find speed, that's going to be important to being successful today.
3: What's amazing is watching these cars cross the start finish line, and you can see them basically hopping and skimming across those bumps. If there's a big one, and that's what bit Brad yesterday.
14: And it's right up against the wall, so if you're trying to really open that arc up into turn one, already when you're trying to arc that car in, you're going to be on the edge of security to start with, and that got him there. Some will have to watch out for today. My last strategy or progressive key to the day is

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3: President Trump recently announcing a fast-track program and new job opportunities by streaming CDL licensing for veterans.
4: Any American who has driven a heavy truck for our military will automatically be eligible for a commercial driver's license. And it's good-paying jobs, too.
3: The Freedom Haulers Initiative, in cooperation with the Departments of Transportation and Veterans Affairs, waives the CDL road skills test, allowing veterans to avoid duplicating training they've received in the military. Some veterans may also qualify for a waiver of the written knowledge test. And veterans without heavy truck experience will also be fast-tracked with expedited training. The president saying so far that 34 states have joined the Freedom Haulers program that he says will also improve highway safety by removing illegal immigrant truckers from America's roadways. That's Fox Wheels. I'm Jeff Manasso, Fox News.
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1: Back at Iowa Speedway, we continue under Hardy's caution number 5 in the Iowa Corn 350. Christopher Bell now, the new man atop the leaderboard. He will come to the line leading his third lap under this caution flag. Denny Hamlin, teammate in second. His teammate, Chase Briscoe, is third with Michael McDowell fourth, Joey Logano in fifth. A bit of a different landscape when we go back under this green flag with some new players at the front of the field as we're getting the one to go signal.
8: Yeah, because when they came to pit road, two of the three that came to pit road had problems with Bubba Wallace speeding on pit road. He'll go to the back of the field. Chase Elliott's pit crew having a snafu down there, but not everybody came to pit lane on that exchange. It's Denny Hamlin and Christopher Bell stayed on the track. C. Bell will be the race leader. He'll choose the outside lane for the restart. His teammate Denny Hamlin stayed on the track. He's inside. Row 2 cars also stayed on the track. It's Michael McDowell and a third Joe Gibbs Racing Toyota and Chase Briscoe. Those four drivers did not pit.
1: If you are a fan of Chase Elliott, we described the challenges on pit road that he had a moment ago. He will restart in the 28th position. It's been one of those days out, up and down, up and down, and now they're trying to bring themselves back out of the valley up to the peak, but he's got a lot of work to do and a lot of cars to pass.
8: Yeah, but he's also got a lot of laps to get that done. 203 laps to be exact to get that done. But in stage number 2, 63 to go as the field hits the Poet restart zone and the green flag goes back in the air. Those four cars at the front of the field on the older tires are about to hit the bum's rush. Chase Elliott is in the back of the field after the bad pit stop, but it's Ross Chastain and Joey Logano with the freshest tires.
9: Here they come onto the backstretch up at the front of the field. Christopher Bell scoots out in front with Denny Hamlin there, then Chase Briscoe. Oh, working in turn 4.
1: Oh, Kyle Larson's at the racetrack. John Hunter Nemechek just took him up there. Larson's going to lose a handful of spots. They're bumping and grinding, coming off the corner. Larson gets into Bowman. He'll turn Bowman into the outside wall right here at the start-finish line. And we're right back under Hardy's caution number 6. Two teammates coming to grief off turn 4.
8: It all started with your call, Mike. It was John Hunter Nemechek and Kyle Larson going into turn number 3. And here's Larson, Kurt, on the backstretch is going up to give the business to John Hunter.
9: Yeah, he does. He starts to kind of move in that direction. John Hunter now backs away. You've got Larson, the driver's right. Now he slides down just in front of the nose of the John Hunter Nemechek machine, and they change lanes. Now Larson down low in front of the Nemechek car.
1: Todd, we came into this race today not knowing what to expect. We had a calm race one here at Iowa a couple years ago. Last year was chaos. It seems like that we're picking up where we left off last year.
10: There's too much on the line, it seems like, and just guys trying to take advantage of restarts, because we've seen that making track position here, you've got to take advantage of restarts. It looked like John Hunter made a pretty hard run at Kyle Larson there. Kyle Larson got shoveled up the racetrack. 4 wide off of turn 4 is not going to happen. The field closed up as it got there. The 48 came across the nose of the 5 and ended up in the wall.
8: Yeah, Alex Bowman gets the worst of that by far. Significant damage on that one.
10: Yeah, it looked like watching the replay here, John Hunter looked like he got loose down under Kyle Larson and took him off the racetrack. I don't know that was intentional, just kind of the same situation we saw out of Tyler Reddick earlier today. He just didn't anticipate it, and the

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2: President Trump recently announcing a fast-track program and new job opportunities by streaming CDL licensing for veterans.
3: Any American who has driven a heavy truck for our military will automatically be eligible for a commercial driver's license. And it's good-paying jobs, too.
2: The Freedom Haulers Initiative, in cooperation with the Departments of Transportation and Veterans Affairs, waives the CDL road skills test, allowing veterans to avoid duplicating training they've received in the military. Some veterans may also qualify for a waiver of the written knowledge test. And veterans without heavy truck experience will also be fast-tracked with expedited training. The president saying so far that 34 states have joined the Freedom Haulers program that he says will also improve highway safety by removing illegal immigrant truckers from America's roadways. That's Fox Wheels. I'm Jeff Manasso, Fox News.
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0: Welcome back to the Iowa Corn 350 here on the Motor Racing Network. 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
8: Winding our way to completion here at the Iowa Speedway, Christopher Bell has reclaimed the lead. He's pulled away from Ryan Blaney by nearly 2 seconds, but Ty Gibbs is beginning to catch Blaney from third as they race their way across the start-finish line and back into turns one and two. Lap traffic a factor. Kurt Becker, Carson Hocevar, the next up on the hit list for the leader.
9: Here comes Christopher Bell. He barrels up right behind Carson Hocevar and quickly changes lanes, and on the run, Christopher Bell moves by Hocevar.
0: Hocevar will fall a second lap down, but he's going to race Christopher Bell awfully hard here off turn number four. But Bell has far too much power, and he'll drive by the car of Carson Hocevar. He's been a non-factor here today after experiencing some engine issues early on. As time now to talk a little strategy, Mike. We're down to 80 laps remaining. There is a pit stop that still needs to be made.
8: And for that, Todd Gordon, when can we expect these front runners to come down for their final bit of service, or what would be the scheduled final bit of service?
10: Well, the fact that we don't see a lot of lap time degradation here, is guys continue to run good laps. I think they're going to run deep into their fuel cycle here and try to get as far as they can. For the guys that came and we're full at the end of stage two, they're only going to need maybe a couple seconds of fuel. Christopher Bell, the guys that stayed out and got their track position, the 20 of Christopher Bell, the 11 of Denny Hamlin, the 19 of Chase Briscoe, and the 71 of Michael McDowell, those guys, they didn't look like they stayed and waited on being full at the end of the stage. So I think they're going to be the trigger of the cycle of pit stops.
0: Let's supplement Todd's thoughts with our two pit reporters, starting with Steve Post.
11: Yeah, I think Todd's absolutely right. And I actually talked to crew chiefs all morning. It's time on pit road for fuel that they felt was going to be the winning strategy here today, more so than a tire race. So I think we're in that scenario. Ryan Blaney, while I mentioned fuel is important, he has gone a long way on those left side tires. That last time in at lap 214, he took only right side tires. So I'm curious to see what Jonathan Hassler decides to do. Not only with fuel, maybe he goes with left side tires. I'm not sure. Be interested to see what Jonathan Hassler does, but I tend to think I'm leaning with Todd. Run this thing long, because you certainly don't want to get caught and then have a caution come out and put you multiple laps down. Jason Toy, how about Christopher Bell and those on your end of pit road?
12: Yeah, Steve Bell is very happy with the race car right now. He's picking it up, putting them down. Now, the biggest thing when it comes to that strategy, all they're doing is giving them lap time, the separation between him and second place. But Adam Stevens chimed in just a second ago, told them that we will have to make one more stop for fuel. At that point, Pat Boyd, who's the spotter, said, let's get that gap as big as we can between first and second. So stand on it. We'll get you through the traffic. But get that gap open up in case we have to make that green flag stop.
8: We are in our longest green flag run of the day. Matter of fact, we just tripped the lap count to 60. 60 laps is the longest we've gone under the green flag today, and we're doing that right now. On the racetrack, we are watching great battles all the way around the racetrack, but the one that's caught my eye is the battle between Denny Hamlin and Ross Chastain. Hamlin looked to have cleared Chastain a couple of laps ago, Kurt, but Chastain has reclaimed his lost ground.
9: Yeah, Chastain is still there, and here he comes now off the end of the backstretch. He's in the fourth position. He is

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0: Listen as Clay Travis and Buck Sexton recap another week of exposing hypocrisy and fight to protect our freedom. 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
1: Welcome back in, Clay and Buck, hour number two. We are having some fun rolling through the program, and we appreciate all of you. So, WNBA has been in a bit of a pickle, Buck, since Sophie Cunningham said men shouldn't be able to play in women's sports. The entire league has fallen apart. You've had coaches coming out and saying that they think that men should be eligible to play in the WNBA. The league itself can't manage to figure out what a woman is. You now have, and we're going to have some fun with this if you haven't seen it, you now have a French man who is identifying as a woman that is averaging 20 points and 20 rebounds per game, and his clips have gone viral as he has said that he would love to be able to play in the WNBA. I saw all of this absurdity, and as I often do, I think one of the best things you can do when you hear an absurd argument is actually accept the premise of the argument and accelerate it. Let me explain what I mean by that. We could have on this program a expert in the difference between men and women, and he could come on, or she could come on, and they could say, hey, men have way more muscle. Men are taller. Men are stronger. Men are faster. Men process way more oxygen through their lungs, and they're able, as a result, to jump higher. All of these things we know to be true. And responding to absurd arguments like men should be able to play women's basketball with factual-based arguments sometimes works, but a lot of times it just gets lost. I'm pretty good at recognizing absurdity and taking more absurdity on top of it and getting a great deal of attention for it, which is what I did when I said, hey, I think a boys' high school state champion would beat a women's WNBA champion, Las Vegas Aces. And in fact, I will put $10 million on that game. The winner gets $10 million. The women's WNBA has not responded to that at all. The Las Vegas Aces have not responded to that at all. It has since gone viral. Every website basically that covers politics and sports has written about this. The tweet itself got over 10 million views. Lots of Buck boys high school coaches have reached out to me and said, Clay, we would love to be in this game. Because they believe that they would be able to win, and they would. The reaction has continued to pour in. Last night, someone tagged me in this, and I saw it, and Buck, I could not even keep a straight face as I was watching it. But there is a Minneapolis newscaster who was really upset with the fact that I put my $10 million challenge. This is K-A-R-E, Care 11 TV in Minneapolis. I don't know much about that station. I imagine you have not regularly.
2: I don't think anyone who lives outside of Minneapolis does, to be fair.
1: But maybe you're in Minneapolis, and maybe this is your preferred television news network. This woman named Jana Shortle decided that she needed to make a monologue responding to me. And calling
2: are you
1: me
2: assuming gender here? Excuse me, sir. Excuse me. Are you assuming Jana could go either way? Did she ever say?
1: Jana, I believe, is a woman. I believe. You know, I'm

0: I think
1: you're just making an assumption about gender right now, and I want you to be cautious about that. That's all. I think you're assuming.
0: I'm not the kind of person to stereotype, but if I were going to stereotype, I would say that I think Jana may well drive a Subaru. And here is Jana just teeing off on me. This was her show monologue as she finished the program. Minneapolis, I got served by Jana. Listen.
2: The entire world of women's sports is facing the debate within its own leagues of who should get to play and who should not. And a voice that often shouts loudly in that debate is a right-leaning outlet owned by Fox News called Outkick Sports. And today its founder took to a new stunt, one that really makes no sense if Outkick is really concerned about caring about women and women's sports. So Clay Travis, he's the man behind Outkick. He announced today he's offering $10 million to the winner of a game of basketball between a high school boys team of his choosing and the WNBA defending champions, the Las Vegas Aces. I thought to myself, why? But obviously the answer is because he thinks it is so impossible for any group of women, let alone the best in the game, that they could ever beat younger and more inexperienced boys. It's a thinly veiled sexist joke, revealing the actual truth of how he and his organization feel about women's sports. It's not about caring about them. They think women's sports are a joke.
1: Okay. Oh my gosh, I wanna jump in. I wanna freak out here. Clay. She misses the entire point, which is you and me and everyone who is with us on this are trying to defend women's sports by showing the absurdity of what her side is proposing, which is that men do not have. We are going back to the core reason. Like I said, we do not have a men's and women's SAT sit down, right? There's a reason for that, because our assumption is that men and women can take the same standardized academic test and let the results fall where they may, because men do not have an ingrained advantage. Now, some of you are going to say, well, like, women do better in verbal and men do better in math. Yeah, but we're okay. Okay. Plenty of ladies get 1600s. Like, it doesn't matter. In sports, it would be a massacre. It would be at the high school level, boys and girls sports not separated, professional level, Olympics, etc., boys and girls not separated. It is the disillusion, or the dismembering, I should say, or the kind of both, the dismembering of women's athletics all at once. And this person is mad at you for pointing out that the left wants to make a full-scale mockery of women's sports by allowing men to crush women in athletic competition by saying, I am you. I am the same as you. I'm sorry, but this is the thing. This is what you deal with. I not that I have to rush in here to defend your honor, but that was the dumbest takedown I've seen in a long time, and I've seen a lot of dumb takedowns.
0: So she said that this was a thinly veiled sexist joke. I wrote down that quote as I was listening to it. No, because if we said the WNBA should play against the NBA, everyone would recognize the NBA would win. If we said the WNBA champ should play against a male college champ, everyone would recognize the men would win. You have to go down to the high school level in order to even find anyone who will argue that women could be competitive. Now, I think the boys, the reason I put $10 million out, I think the boys would win by 40 or 50 points. And the illustration here is that not even grown men can dominate women's athletics. Adolescent boys can. And so if you want me to go to eighth grade, I think there are probably a lot of eighth grade boys teams out there. As soon as the kids get the mustache, testosterone starts to flow. There is a big gap developing rapidly between men and women. So
1: I think an eighth grade team is going to have, there are plenty of women in the WNBA who are over 6 feet. Some are over 6'5". An eighth grade team would have a tough time. High school, I'm with you 100% because that goes up to 18-year-olds. They would get smoked. But eighth grade?
0: I coached against some eighth grade boys. I think those kids have six kids already. I mean, I'm telling you, some of these 14, 15-year-old boys have full beards now. I could find eighth grade basketball teams that would beat the WNBA. The point here is not that this is demeaning to women's sports. It's that the only reason women's sports exist is because men don't play them. Because otherwise you would have a unisex league and no women would be able to play. So when I get attacked like this, by the way, there's a couple of other funny clips. Did you see the clip of the French woman? Producer Ali, I'm going to give you
1: We got to be clear here. The Frenchman. It's a Frenchman. It's a French dude. Okay.
0: Buck, that is a bad bitch if I've ever seen one on the basketball court. You need to see this dude who is 6'3". He's averaging 20 points and 20 rebounds a game in the French pro leagues. Producer Ali, I'm going to give you the most difficult booking challenge of your life. I'm sure this dude speaks French. Can we get the French women's basketball all-star on? Outkick talked to him via DM, Buck, and he said that he would love to play in the WNBA. So he is dominating the French women's basketball league. It would be transphobic of the WNBA not to let this man who identifies as a woman play in their league. And Buck, he would wreck them. If you haven't seen these clips, we'll share them at clayandbuck.com. You can go to Clay Travis. I shared a couple of them. I couldn't stop laughing, Buck. He had an and one. For those of you who don't know, and one is when you get hit as you're potentially scoring a basket and you get a free throw plus the basket. So it's a 3-point play. He had an and one play where like he pumped his fist to celebrate. I must have watched it 20 times. Because I could not stop laughing over him. This dude, I mean, this is a dude, like he's pretty ripped. This is just a dude just dominating. He's got a ponytail, just dominating these random French chicks. He's averaging 20 points and 20 rebounds a game. And he's probably a decent pickup basketball player at your average Y, right? I mean, you watch this guy. He's not playing above the rim. He's not leaping out of the gym. He is a decent male athlete in that he's not obese and he can run up and down the court and he is just wrecking these chicks.
3: And I think it's worth noting that by focusing in on this and giving Julie Tetart his due on this issue, the WNBA should be excited about this prospect. Because their claim is that their official or the the consensus view of the WNBA is that what you're doing, what you're suggesting is somehow disrespectful. Okay. If it's disrespectful, then show the respect for Julie Tetart of playing in the WNBA.
0: Yes.
3: And see what people really think of this. And see how they feel when the inevitable happens.
0: Sometimes you have to follow people down the woke rabbit hole and follow the logic of their argument and say, okay, let's do it. And basically that's what I've done. By the way, we got a couple of funny ones. Here is Alex Marlowe.
3: Wait, hold on. Why don't you hold it until I want everyone to come back and hear the, why don't we give them a little tease here? You've got a lot of funny
0: clips. We got some more funny ones. By the way, I also point this out. Stephen A. Smith is in making these arguments. More and more people are coming out and just saying, we can't allow this to continue, right? Reasonable, rational guys. Yes. I think black, white, Asian, Hispanic, everybody who's a dude out here is just like, this is absolutely crazy. And you might say, okay, where does this matter? Again, what I would continue to reiterate is as soon as you know that a politician will lie to you, as soon as you know that they are lying to you, you cannot trust them. You might even agree with some of the things that they say otherwise, but you cannot trust them. This is table stakes for me. If they'll lie to you about this, what else will they lie to you about?
4: Common sense never sounded so good. Clay and Buck owning the airwaves.
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0: All right, Clay, I said that we would have some more people on this issue talking smack about you. So who was next up in your list? We had to have Alex. Oh, no, sorry. This isn't talking smack. This is high-fiving you. We already had the smack talk.
1: Yeah, we played the smack talk from the guy. The woman looks a little bit like Egon Spengler. And no offense
0: wow.
1: to the
0: both harsh and true.
1: Egon Spengler, rest in peace. I think he's passed.
0: Harold Ramis, yes.
1: These are positive takes. I haven't heard these. Alex Marlowe, cut two, fire away.
2: Clay Travis of the Clay and Buck Show and Outkick has a cool offer where he wants to pay NBA WNBA champions $10 million if they can beat a boys' high school basketball team. And if I was a WNBA, I would take this up because I think they probably could, actually. So he wants to pick the team, and he says that it'll be whatever proceeds go to charity. Get the Las Vegas Aces against a boys' high school state title team of my choice. The Aces win. I'll give them $10 million. This is genius.
1: It is genius. But he said he thought the women would win. That seems like a bad take.
0: Well, we got Alex. Alex is an astute, right-thinking fellow. I think he's calling the wrong winner of the game there by a mile.
1: I'm surprised he's signing up with Egon Spengler's take. Matt Walsh, not surprisingly, he's all in. Cut three.
3: You'll see more inspiring athletic performances at any random bowling alley on a Tuesday night than at the WNBA All-Star Game. It's certainly clear that any decent boys high school basketball team in the country could destroy the best WNBA team, obviously, which is why Clay Travis just made this announcement, putting his money where his mouth is. Quote, I'm upping my offer $10 million for a head-to-head basketball game between the defending WNBA champion Las Vegas Aces and a boys high school state title team of my choice. If the Aces beat my team, I will give them $10 million. Now, there is precedent for this kind of exhibition match, and it ended precisely how you would expect. As we mentioned before, a few years ago, the U.S. women's national team, the World Cup champions at the time, lost by a score of 5-2 to a youth team of 15 and 14-year-old boys from Dallas in a scrimmage match. It wasn't even close. The teenagers outplayed the women throughout the match. That's how you get to a 5-2 score, which counts as a blowout in soccer.
1: A couple of messages here for me, Buck. One of my friends was a star football player at Vanderbilt, and he's listening, and he just texted. When I was at Vandy, my roommate was dating the point guard of the women's basketball team. They were preseason ranked in the top 10. We started talking trash. They challenged us to a game with referees the whole bit. One of our buddies was 6'7". We put him on the baseline guarding the pass in after a basket. The girls couldn't get the ball in. They would just throw it up. We would intercept it, dunk, and roll the ball back under the baseline, repeat and rinse. We were not basketball players, just good athletes. I don't think they got the ball past half court. They quit at halftime. Top 10 women's college basketball team just playing against a bunch of dudes who were on the Vanderbilt football team. With referees, yeah. The whole bit, not on video, but I know this guy well. I hadn't heard this story before, but he's listening, and he just texted me that.
0: I'll tell you this. Having scrimmaged with women at the on the Amherst College, which is a D3 school, very small school, but the women are, like, they're better. They would beat you or me easily, even in our prime, in horse, for example, which is just a straight shooting competition. They can shoot well. But when you add the physicality of a strength and speed into a full-scale basketball game, it gets ugly for them really fast. Just the, you know, it gets ugly for them trying to play defense.
4: 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Right there when you need them most. Clay and Buck. Just preset them on the iHeart app.
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22: 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Jessica Zohr here, also known as Vanessa Abrams on Gossip Girl. 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
1: Welcome back in, Buck. A lot of emails. I just read a text message from a Vanderbilt football player talking about playing against the Vanderbilt basketball team when the girls were top 10 and the fact that they couldn't even get the ball to half court and stopped. This is from a former NBA employee, and here's what he writes. I worked for an NBA team that happened to also have a WNBA team. This is not uncommon now. I signed a non-disclosure agreement when I left, so I want to share this anonymously. The women's team sent out a message to the organization. They wanted some men to scrimmage the women. A group of about 10 of us signed up. Some former high school athletes, some just casual athletes, mostly weekend warrior types. The men beat the women so bad, this is a WNBA team, that the coach had to call the game off. They just used the guys for drills. I appreciate how you're bringing this ridiculous thought of men and women competing together in sports to the public. But I do think a lot of guys out there have done this where you scrimmage against a top college. This is WNBA team competing against just random guys, and the random guys put together started to crush them. This is, by the way, Stephen A. Smith. The public conversation has shifted in a major way because the absurdity of men and women's sports is finally being acknowledged by everyone. Cut four, Stephen A. Smith, just tease off on the idea.
2: This is not about being anti anything. This is about being pro girls, pro females, pro women, pro ladies. You can't be a male, born a male, transition into female, and think that you should have the right to compete with women. Not in basketball, not in football, not in boxing, not in the UFC. Hell, not even in tennis. It's an aberration when you find somebody like a Serena Williams serving 25 miles an hour. That's ordinary for Djokovic. We gotta stop this. We gotta stop acting like somebody that's speaking up on behalf of girls like a Sophie Cunningham, like a Riley Gaines, are scourges of the earth. You are Cheryl Reeve, the head coach of the Minnesota Lynx. That is an irresponsible thing to do. You are a coach for a female basketball team. Do you not think that the females are being screwed over if they have to compete against an individual born as a male? What are you talking about?
1: So, a lot of screaming there, but it is the conversation that is now into the public zeitgeist in a substantial way.
3: He's correct. I mean, he's obviously correct, which I think is one of the reasons why, well, he maybe is forceful on a lot of points, you know, like the next big contract extension for a QB or whatever, but he's very forceful on this because he is absolutely spot on. And it's interesting. We're in a time where to say the obvious and true thing is now a point of bravery for sports media. It's rare in sports media to see this on this issue. So, you know, credit where it's due. I would note just as an aside, Serena Williams, who could serve pretty close to 130 miles an hour, which is faster than the 105. Although I would claim these days I could probably get it up to 110 that I could serve. Nonetheless, Clay, she would get in her prime absolutely dismantled by any of the top 500. Which is basically the U.S. Pro Tour in its totality, or I'm sorry, the global men's tour in its totality. You don't really get, people don't really focus on rankings beyond that. They don't know the players, they never see them. And I would argue, I think probably most D1 tennis males from a like substantial tennis program,
1: I would say
3: absolutely smoke her in her prime, and she was the most dominant female tennis player of all time.
1: Yes,
3: and she would not be able to beat AD, and that's tennis, which is far less of a contact sport than basketball or, you know, some of these other things we're talking about. So,
1: amen. Yeah. We got a bunch of calls, by the way. People have been waiting a bit. Dale in Johnson City, Texas. Fire away, Dale. What you got for us?
4: Hey, man. Buck, Clay, thank you all for doing what you're doing for female sports. I've been coaching select softball for a really long time. This needs to be something that is in the forefront, and it needs to stay there until it goes away, until we squash it and make it go away. I've read both of your books. I've got both of your audio books. I just, I can't thank y'all for pushing this as much as it needs to be pushed, because from coaching girls from the age of 6 all the way up till they get to middle school, till they get to high school, this is ridiculous, and we've got to stop it.
3: Totally agree with you. First of all, thank you so much for buying our books respectively, which are Balls. That's Clay's book. You guys know that. And Manufacturing Delusion, How the Left Uses Brainwashing, Indoctrination, and Propaganda Against You. That is my book. So, you know, we're coming, but we both deal with the trans issue. I have a chapter on that deals with the trans issue from a psychological manipulation point of view. Obviously, Clay delves into that in Balls in detail. And Clay, I would just also add to what our esteemed caller just raised to our attention. Imagine you're a dad.
1: Yeah.
3: In high school. And you're watching, and maybe you've taken your girl out. You know, I'm not a girl dad yet. Maybe one day, you know, we're hoping to expand our family, but I'm not a girl dad. It would be great to be one. You're a boy dad 3 times over, but not a girl dad. But so we're going to put ourselves in the girl dad shoes for a second, just because having a kid and how much you care about that child's welfare and everything else. I can just only imagine for some of the dads listening, who I know we have dads listening who were taking their girl to travel practice for soccer or basketball or whatever, and so proud of all the progress she's made, and you know, maybe she made state select, and maybe she got recruited by an NCAA program somewhere or whatever. And I can just imagine being that dad on the sidelines when your daughter is, let's say, a senior who's already gotten her, you know, given her letter of intent and all that, and she's going to go play basketball at, you know, some program, some great NCAA program. She's super excited. And some 6'5", 220-pound guy with long hair is shoving her around in the paint and, you know, using the elbows a little too much. I think as a dad, not only would you be outraged and want to throw up, I feel like you'd want to physically intervene and be like, you can't do that to my girl. I'm just being honest with you. I think that your defensive instinct as a father would kick in, and you're like, this is a man who is using his physical strength against my girl on the, you know, in a sport. Now, I know it's not assaulting her, but, you know, it's, I think that the protective instinct would kick in there for any of the dads. I don't know if any of you want to weigh in on that, guys, but I can assume as a girl dad, I'd be furious.
1: I think about that. Not only that, Buck, I mean, think about what happened with Leah Thomas. He changed in the female locker room.
3: Yeah.
1: In addition to winning an NCAA title, think about how much you protect women's locker rooms, women's spaces. They let a dude with male genitalia walk in and put on a women's bathing suit and win an NCAA title and get dressed with all the girls in the locker room. I mean, this is crazy town stuff. And I want to give a shout out to parents out there everywhere, including my wife. Like, my 15-year-old this summer, Buck, has had 6 a.m. lifts every morning just about during the summer. So he's had to be at the gym at 6 a.m. My wife has gotten up at 5:30 a.m. She has driven him to the lift so that he can be there with his team, football team, doing lifts at 6 a.m. in the morning. How many moms, dads, grandmas, grandpas, brothers and sisters have gotten their daughters, the girls in their families, to early morning swim practice at 5:30 in the morning, early morning soccer practice, early morning basketball practice, working as hard as they possibly can to be elite at their sport. And then some dude parachutes in and wins a championship. It's immoral, right? Like, leave aside the competitive aspects of this. It is, and you want to talk about empathy and kindness? Why don't you think about the girls who put every ounce of their self, challenge and the amount of effort and energy that it takes to be good at anything on a high level. People come after Riley Gaines sometimes now. They're like, you only came in fifth. Fifth in the country at swimming. Or is anybody out there listening to us hardly fifth best at anything in the world? Do you know how hard it is to be fifth best at anything?
3: Think about the girl, Clay, who got third in that race. I'm sorry, who got fourth, rather, in that race and would have been a bronze medal were it not for the guy in the contest, it goes all the way down
1: because this guy ends up winning first place and wins an NCAA title. And again, I just think it's a profoundly huge issue. And the argument they make is not even that it's not unfair now at this point. They try to make that, but they largely sidestep it. It's just, it doesn't happen that often. Why do you care?
3: Oh, yeah.
1: That's the argument they go to now.
3: Which is tactical retreat. They're not conceding anything. They're not being honest about anything. It's essentially, it's almost like in the public square pleading the fifth. Oh, I'm just not going to, let's not talk about this right now because they don't have enough villagers with pitchforks and torches.
1: Why do you even talk about this?
3: Yeah. There's a lot of that going on. So look, they meaning the Democrats. I don't mean they as in like plural for an individual. They, have decided that this is something that is extremely important to the Democrat Party because, and this is key, Clay, people are willing to humiliate themselves publicly over this.
1: Yes.
3: It's very hard to get people to be willing to humiliate themselves over politics unless it is an essential element of belonging to the political tribe, right? Unless it is your show of, it's, you know, it'd be like wearing the horsehair whatever. It's like a hair shirt back in the day to show your obeisance to the greater faith. This is like a religious act for them, and that's why they're willing to look like such jackasses.
1: And also, it's a foundational element of the entire identity politics worldview that they have created. If you pull that support structure away of men are not actually women, then the entire trans agenda collapses. So they can't just have guys who want to wear dresses. We had this when we were growing up, Buck. They were called drag queens, and everybody knew they weren't women, but they would parade around and they would dress up in dresses. And, you know, RuPaul, I think, was the most famous drag queen. They never claimed to be women. They were just men who dressed up like women. It made them happier. Not my thing, but if that's your thing, okay. They didn't require that we lie and say something that we knew to be untrue. And this is just a logical extension of left-wing thought. You've pointed it out in the context of you're starting to hear a little bit of, oh, well, you should just be willing to date these people because they're actually women.
3: Oh, yes.
1: If you're straight. That's a bridge too far right now. Right now, they're trying to get you on the bridge by saying, these are women. They should be able to play basketball just like every other woman. And then to your point, it eventually leads into, why do you not want to sleep with these people? You're transphobic. No, I just like girls. Right? And again, this thing collapses all around.
3: You're getting to the underpinning, the foundational element of all of this, whether we're talking about sports or locker rooms or pronoun usage or anything. The foundational element of all of this is a lie. And the lie is that trans women are women. Which is, by the way, not only a lie, it should be offensive to women.
1: Yes.
3: Meaning it should, the appropriation, dare I say, of femaleness for someone's delusion, you know, because you grow your hair out and have nails, now you're a woman? Really?
1: I can tell you this.
3: No man thinks that a woman who takes testosterone and like has a weird voice and, you know, cuts off her boobs is a man. Not a single one. None of us are like, oh, you're a bro now.
1: We would never let them speak for us. And this is where my wife is really outspoken on what you're saying. She said part of being a woman is recognizing that you might get raped when you go to get in a car late at night when you're 16 years old walking home. Like there is a unique aspect of growing up as a woman to just give that away to a man who jumps in at the age of 24 and is suddenly like, I'm a woman. Hear me roar. I'm going to put on a dress and high heels. Oh, we women, we have like, to me, it's insulting. It's woman face, first of all, because you're just play acting. They cosplay so much more aggressive. Why do they act like 14-year-old girls in their, you know, bedroom, like kicking their legs?
3: Well, that was the Dylan Mulvaney thing too, which is you're a man pretending to be like a 14-year-old girl, which this is the whole thing is very weird and it's very, very dark actually. All right, we're going to come back into this conversation, get your talk back.
0: Looking for normal in a crazy world? Clay and Buck have your back.
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0: Welcome back in, Clay and Buck. 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All borrowers must qualify. Not a promise to make a loan. David in Virginia, quickly, you're a dad of three girls, travel soccer. You worry about boys showing up.
1: Well, yeah, I don't so much worry about it. I'm fed up with it. I'm tired of being told to keep quiet. And, I mean, I've got a D1 potential, and nine times out of 10, whether I'm in, you know, Richmond, Williamsburg, or Charlotte on any given weekend, I'm scanning the sidelines to see if my daughter, who's a goalie, is going to get hit by some dude. And I'm tired of being told to be quiet about it.
0: Amen.
2: We're with you, my friend.
0: 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But that's crazy. You got guys having to worry about whether there's dudes trying to take out their daughters in sports. It's madness.
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0: Changing strikes. I'm Angelo Bavaro, Fox News. About a dozen locations were hit Saturday night in a Russian attack in Ukraine, killing two people.
1: Several more people were injured in Ukraine's Black Sea port of Odessa after waves of missiles and drones rained down there. For months, President Vladimir Zelensky has pleaded with other countries, especially the U.S., to send Ukraine more Patriot systems that help shoot down ballistic missiles, but they've become scarcer by the Iran war.